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3: Millions of people in Florida and in Georgia are under threat of severe storms this weekend.
4: Some areas deal with up to a level 2 out of 5 risk for severe weather. That includes about 10 million people between Florida and Georgia. Some of the impacts from Saturday's severe weather could include strong wind gusts, potential for some small-sized hail, lightning, and thunder, and of course, the heavy rainfall. Right now, the state of Florida dealing with various levels of drought. In fact, Panama City is located in Bay County, where we are under an exceptional level of drought, which is the highest tier. So right now, the rain is a good thing because the drought is also leading to fire concerns.
3: Fox Weather's Brandi Campbell in Panama City Beach, Florida. American Airlines is offering its first direct commercial flight from the U.S. to Caracas, Venezuela in 7 years. Fox's Steve Harrigan is there.
5: Just 76 people making the trip on American Airlines from Miami to Caracas. But it's really a symbol of just how far this relationship has come and how quickly it has evolved from really enemies just 6 months ago now to really close allies between the two sides. In addition to that first flight, the U.S. Embassy here is back open. And at the Presidential Palace this week, a number of U.S. energy giants were signing exploratory deals with the new acting president, Delcy Rodriguez. U.S. officials on the ground here say the real goal is to try to stabilize an economy that was in a free fall.
3: The flights are resuming just months after the Trump administration warned Americans to leave Venezuela immediately, with reports that armed militias were manning roadblocks and stopping travelers. Golden Tempo is a winner of the 2026 Kentucky Derby, and there was more history made. The Run for the Roses this year, Sherry Duvo, is the first female trainer to win the race, the 152nd running of it. I'm Darielle Albinger. This is Fox News.
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7: Here's a look at the roads across the metro area right now. There is an accident blocking the center lane on a southbound I-25 approaching 58th with stop-and-go traffic from 84th. A crash off to the left shoulder on westbound I-70 between Steele and Josephine. Backups past Dahlia. And a crash at Jewel and Moore in Lakewood. We're seeing some slowing on northbound I-25 from Downing to 20th. I'm Vita Urbonis with a look at traffic.
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1: America, for years now, we have watched as the foundations of our country, the very idea that no one is above the law, being chipped away day after day after day, and you feel betrayed, you're exhausted, quite honestly, you're furious. I am. Justifiable anger, because you're seeing what's happening, and then you see all the lies. I mean, you know, just look at the, you know, World Economic Forum and the Great Reset. That's not happening. That's not happening. That's not happening. DEI. That's not happening. That's not. And then it happens. And they're like, okay, well, maybe it is happening, but it's no big deal. I'm tired of it. I'm tired of it. You are good. You're decent. You work hard. You pay your taxes. You want fairness, actual fairness. And then you see these officials come in and treat the law like it's optional for them. A requirement for us. In fact, we have to live beyond the law. Ironclad for us, but optional for them. The Russian collusion hoax. The Clinton Foundation, which is back in the news. Epstein. Joe Biden's corruption. His son's corruption. The laptop. China. Ukraine. Anthony Fauci and the COVID nonsense. All of it. And this is just scratching the surface. I get it. I feel exactly the way you do. I have had a front row seat, and so have you, watching the slow erosion of trust in our institutions, wondering if anyone in power is going to be held accountable. And that sinking feeling that everything in our system is rigged against the very people it's supposed to protect. So we find ourselves looking at a couple of things with James Comey. And the feeling is, get them. Take the gloves off. I just gave a speech in Washington, D.C. the other day where I said, take the gloves off. It is no more Mr. Nice Guy. Take the gloves off. But what does that mean? We're going to talk about that here in just a second. You've been hearing about the struggles with the country's housing market for a couple of years now. Higher mortgage rates have led to stagnation, and home sellers and buyers are sitting on the sideline. 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

Well, there's a couple of things that we have to talk about. Let me try to take you through the facts of what I think is stealing a lot of our hope. You know, right now, there's a lot of people that really believe that it'll never get better, especially younger people. They'll never have the life that their mother and dad had. And I understand that. I completely understand that, especially with AI coming and jobs. You know, I'm not sure where jobs are going to come from, the debt and how expensive everything is. But it really revolves around homes. And that is partially true, but also partially a lie. And so I want to take and separate what's true and what's a lie, and then show you what we can do about the parts that are true, the things that we should be demanding in our own neighborhoods and our own communities, because we can fix this problem. If you want to fix our economy, we have to fix the fraud. The latest numbers from the GAO, the Government Accounting Office, is that they estimate that our government loses between $233 billion and $521 billion every year based on fraud. Between 2018 through 2022, can you imagine how bad it is now? $500 billion. How many trillions are we in debt? In 2 years, just based on fraud, in 2 years, we will add another $1 trillion to our debt. And that entire number of trillion will be because of fraud. I don't know.

are believing. And here's what it whispers to people every day. You can't afford the life you want. You can't afford to buy a decent house. You can't start a family. Not in this economy. Not anymore. I think most Americans buy that now. And they have every reason to buy it. The soaring prices, the endless debt, the perfect images online of what everybody else's dream is. And you look at it and go, oh, that dream is dead. So we have put off marriage and children. We put off a home that we can own. And we get less and less hopeful because we convince ourselves that real happiness and success requires more than we could really ever achieve. I want to do an experiment with you. Right now, think about the house that you believe would make you truly happy. Okay? I want you to just actually pick a number in your head. How many square feet, how many bedrooms? For you to be like, I'm happy. I'm living a dream. I'm living the way my parents would have lived, okay? You know, when the dream was available for everybody. How many kids are running through those rooms? What's the square footage of the home? How many bedrooms? How many kids? You have that number? Keep that number in mind. Now, let me go back to probably the peak, the golden era of America, back to the 1950s. And I'm not saying it's golden era for everybody, blah, blah, blah, stop. But this was a time when we had a booming economy, jobs everywhere, manufacturing. We were the envy of the world. Cheap gas, cheap energy. The world seemed to be at peace. America stood at its zenith. The average home back then was $7,000. Now, these are 1950 dollars. $7,000. How big? Remember the number that you have on square footage? How big is that home that you're thinking right now? Because the average home today is 2,500 square feet. The average new home in 1950 was 983 square feet. 983 square feet. The average family was almost four. It was 3.9. So there were two children, two adults living in 983 square feet. And that's where the American dreams were built. That's where families gathered around the table and children played in the yard and people felt their life was full and good. If I told you you could afford a modest home of that size under 1,000 square feet and raise your family in it, would you take it? Would you live? Would you mentally trust that you could be genuinely happy with two children and 83 square feet? Because our parents did, and our grandparents did. Now, that home in 1950 cost about $7,300. Adjust that for inflation, and you're looking at about $95,000 in today's dollars, okay? The same average home today, the average home, is over $400,000. Not double, not even triple, that's four times higher in real terms. But that's today's average home, because back in 1950, it was 950 square feet. Small, modest, practical, almost the exact size of what you could get today, but not for 400,000. Level the playing field, same size, because 400,000 is about a 2,000 square foot home, okay? Let's adjust this to 1950s inflation. Back then, home adjusted for inflation ran about $100 per square foot. Today, the same home, you're looking at $200, $250, maybe at the priciest places around $300 per square foot. So when you strip away the size inflation from 2000 to 950 and you compare apples to apples, the home is still about two times more expensive. So you're talking about from 95, you're talking about 200,000. So you've doubled the price, bare minimum. If you're living close to a city, it might be three times. Same square footage at $1,950, top end, 950 square feet, selling for $5,000 to $7,000. If you look at 1950s numbers, that's $10,000 to $14,000. So it's double. Now, we're told a story to try to explain this. It's inflation.

0: It's not inflation, because if it was all inflation in 1950 dollars, it would be $7,000. But it's not. If we look at that and we say it's $10,000 to $14,000. That's the inflation. Okay. So what else is costing us this money? What else is costing this? Today's dollar should have been 7,000, but it's not. It's 14. What is causing the double price? Here's another lie. Well, the homes are better. When it's not exactly a lie, it's kind of true. We have central air. We have advanced electrical systems. We have insulation, appliances, smart tech, things that didn't even exist in 1950. You walk into a 1950s house and you're like, this is a total teardown. Okay. Even if it was taken care of perfectly, you don't want to live in that house. Okay. But that doesn't explain the 2 or 3 or 400% increase. A dishwasher didn't triple the price of a home. So what did? Well, the answer is not in the house. The answer is what's under your feet. Land. And if you're a farmer, you know this because you can't afford to buy land. Land has become the most expensive part of the American home. Now, why is that? Did we run out of land? You drive 30 minutes outside of almost any major city in any county, and you're going to see it. It's all still sitting there, wide open space, waiting. So why is land so expensive? Because our government made it that way. You didn't, I didn't, but the government, local, state, and federal government, they all made it that way. Zoning laws, permits, restrictions, endless layers of EPA approval. We didn't run out of land. We restricted the access to the land. And then something else happened. We stopped building. Not completely, but compared to what we used to do, it's not even close. We also have immigration. Now that brings in a sudden, overwhelming demand for homes. Millions of people need a home. So the question is, on that one, have we ever been there before? Huge sudden demand for homes. Shortage of homes. Yeah. Been in exactly the same position after World War II. Millions of soldiers came home and they wanted to start a family and they wanted their own home. So there was this massive housing shortage. Far, far worse in many ways than what we're facing today. Demand exploded overnight. So what happened there? Because I don't remember almost going into revolution in the 1940s, late 1940s and late in early 1950s because there were home shortages. In fact, I don't really remember reading much about the home shortages except for right after the war. What happened? Because we had to study it for decades, right? I mean, we held hearings and we passed rules to slow things down. Nope. We did something different back in the 1950s. I'm going to pick it up there here in just a second.
1: Well, now that you've got that mental picture in your head, Glenn Beck will be right back.

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0: So all the GIs come home. And what did we do? What did we do? We built. We built entire communities almost overnight. I don't know if you've ever heard of Levittown, but Levittown is a great example. Homes were built like cars on an assembly line. Homes were built in days, not months. Days. Can you imagine? I'm building something now in Florida. I'm building a new building in Florida. I'm hoping that I can have just the permitting done by this summer. And that's Florida, one that is not a problem. The GI Bill made the financing available. Millions of veterans, they served their country, they came back. The interstate highway system opened up the land that had never been reachable before. And perhaps most importantly, the government got out of the way. The government made it easy to build. So what happened? Prices rose at first because everybody needed a home, and then they stabilized because supply caught up with demand. That's how markets are supposed to work. Now, fast forward to today. We have a shortage again. But this time, are we unleashing builders? No, we're restraining them. Are we expanding supply? No, we're constraining it. Instead of saying yes, like Donald Trump just did with the oil, drill, baby, drill, build, baby, build. Instead of that, we say, not here, not here, not here. And then we act surprised when prices skyrocket. This is why the most important number is not the price of a home. It is the ratio between a home price and income. In 1960, the average cost was 2 times the average annual income. Today, it's over 5 times. That's the difference between opportunity and exclusion. That's the difference between a young family starting a life and one stuck renting indefinitely. So when your kids ask, how did your parents do it? How do you do it? The honest answer is this. We lived in a country that believed in building, a country that saw the problem and solved it with action, not obstruction. We were actually trying to make people's lives better because we cared about the individual person, not the planet over people. We cared for the planet, but we also cared for people. The country believed that growth was good, expansion was good, opportunity was something that you created, not something that you rationed. And somewhere along the way, that whole mindset of America changed. We didn't lose the land. We didn't lose the resources. We've lost the will. And until that changes, this doesn't get fixed. The American dream is not dead. We've just been lied about what it actually is. Some of us are being lied to because they say, there's no way out. We're never going to be able to do it. You're lying because we're Americans. We solve problems. We build. That's who we are. We're builders. That's the difference between America and the rest of the world. We build. We invent our way out of these problems, but that's not what's happening. And then the other half of the problem is the lie that just keeps continuing that you're not going to be able to live the American dream. Well, what is the American dream? Because if you want to live the way your parents did, it's not in a 2,500 square foot house. That's new. And that's not even what people are even really hoping for. They want to live in a 5,000 square foot house or a 10,000 square foot house. The American dream was never about a mansion. And so anybody who is watching life on Facebook or on TikTok or on Instagram, that's not real life. That's not. The American dream is about freedom and opportunity and hard work and faith and building a life with the people that you love, not in a homeless shelter, but not necessarily in a home that is built just to impress. Let's remember what it means to actually be happy. Don't confuse social media with reality.
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0: Picture this. 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
7: Arvada police shot and killed a man this morning in an apparent domestic violence incident. Police were called to a townhome at 70th and Sheridan about 7. Officers suspected a physical disturbance and entered the townhome. They removed two women and a child. They say a man later exited the townhome from a top floor window onto the roof. He was armed and was shot and killed by an officer. A shelter in place for neighbors was eventually lifted. CU Boulder's commencement today at Folsom Field.
8: During the ceremony, more than 10,000 degrees awarded, including bachelor's, master's, MBAs, law degrees, and doctoral degrees. One of those PhD graduates is 91 years old. The commencement speaker, actress Kristen Davis, who's also a global ambassador for Oxfam and has worked with the United Nations High Commission for Refugees. Davis is a Boulder native whose father was a CU psychology professor.
7: That's Sam Speck reporting. And the Rockies and Braves at Coors Field this evening. I'm David Kale.
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0: to the Glenn Beck program. James Comey was indicted on the seashell thing. We'll get into this here in a second. First, here's how he responded. Cut to.
1: This time about a picture of seashells on a North Carolina beach a year ago. And this won't be the end of it. But nothing has changed with me. I'm still innocent. I'm still not afraid. And I still believe in the independent federal judiciary. So let's go. But it's really important that all of us remember this is not who we are as a country. This is not how the Department of Justice is supposed to be.
0: Shut up.
1: And the good news is we get closer every day to restoring those values.
0: Yeah. Okay, great. Good for you. All right. I want to make sure I'm consistent. Can you check with Glenn AI, Ricky? If you check with Glenn AI to see...
2: It was one of the first things I did this morning. I knew we were going to have to talk about this story, and I want to know what you said back when this initially came out in 2025. You said at first you didn't think Comey meant kill him, and you interpreted it as getting him out of office. That was very, very generous of you. But then you heard Tulsi Gabbard talk about how he actually may have violated the law, and you kind of changed course, and you said that he has spent his career prosecuting the mob. He knows exactly what 86
0: means. So that's the way I remember it. I remember at first saying 86, because I believe 86 it came from something in New York. I'm pulling this way out of my butt. Something in New York during Prohibition. And one street address on one side was like 125th, and on the other side of the block, it was like 86. And it meant get out of that door, go 86 it. So go through the 86 exit because the cops are coming in for the other exit. And so I interpreted it more like that. But then I remember hearing Tulsi Gabbard talk about it, and she talked about him with the mob and how the mob uses 86. That is the order to kill. And I adjusted and was like, well, no, he's not more of a historian. He's more of a prosecutor with the mob. He would know exactly what that means. Okay, so I'm still there. He knew what that meant. This whole innocent bullcrap, okay? But now let's look at what he was indicted on. Here are the charges. Count one, threatening the president, a violation of U.S. Code 18871. I'm not going to read all these codes. It makes it a crime to knowingly and willfully make a threat to take the life of or inflict bodily harm on the president of the United States. Is that what he did? Is that what he did? You got to go back to the Vietnam War. The Supreme Court, there was a kid... This is Jonathan Turley pointed this out the other day. There was a kid in the Vietnam War who said, if they give me a rifle to fight and I have the opportunity, the first one I'll shoot is LBJ. Okay? And the Supreme Court said that wasn't a violation. If that wasn't a violation, certainly seashells is not. And I'm not saying that's right or wrong. I'm just saying that's where... The court decided with LBJ, and we were living in exactly the same kind of thing. People had been killed, et cetera, et cetera. Count two, transmitting a threat in interstate foreign commerce. I love this one. This prohibits knowingly transmitting via Instagram, which crosses state lines, a communication containing a threat to injure, kill another person. The indictment uses similar reasonable recipient language as above. Maximum penalty is up to 10 years, 5 years for each count. Now, this is not going to make me popular with you today, but that's okay. My job is to tell you what I think and how I'm looking at it, and I'm not here to convince you of anything. I'm just here to tell you this is what I think. And this is not going to be popular with people who are sick and tired, because I am too, sick and tired of these people getting away with anything. And you know what? You could make a case to me that going after Al Capone for income tax was the right thing to do. But I wish we could get people on actual things that they did and not income tax. But I don't think this is income tax. I don't think you can prove anything. Now, let me say this. Jason, what did I say earlier this morning when I first came in, we first talked about this? It's important that I preface it, and I didn't. So let me do it now. It is important that I preface it with what we know right now. For them to file this indictment with the seashell picture seems pretty light. You know what I mean? That seems like anybody in the office would go, yeah, that's not going to work. That's not going to hold. That'll be rejected immediately. So with what we things that are in the indictment that we don't know of, and is there any indication of that, Jason?
3: A little bit. The acting attorney general did say that it's up to the government to prove this, basically through receipts. So he acknowledged that this is, you know,
0: there are receipts coming.
3: That's what it sounded like, that there's more to come.
0: Okay. So here's my feeling on this. If there's more to come, there's really nothing to debate. We shouldn't be arguing with each other about this right now. We should watch and see what's coming. Why borrow trouble? Why argue with each other? Why call each other traitor and names and you're just against this or you're just for this? Stop. We don't have all of the facts yet. Let's see this play out. My initial take, if this is all they have, is two. One, it won't hold up constitutionally. And two, I'm not a fan of Pam Bondi. By any stretch of the imagination, am I a fan of Pam Bondi? I think Pam Bondi was, an empty skin suit walking around. Okay? What did she do? What did she do? Now, we have this new acting attorney general who's coming in, and all of a sudden, we're starting to see things. We're starting to see action. Okay? I want to see real action. I don't want... It doesn't help us make the case that these guys are bad by going after these kinds of things, okay? The shells. I want... If this is the best the FBI has on Comey, we're in trouble. That means nobody's done anything. If this is what you're like, we can get him on this, what do you say we try this one? We're in trouble, okay? They haven't done jack. This could be a attorney general that or a guy who's acting as attorney general and wants the job saying, oh, I'm going to throw everything at them. I'll throw everything. And I'm for throwing everything at them and seeing what sticks. But I wouldn't have started with this. I would have added this on top of all the other things. You know what I mean? I wouldn't have started with, and now we got you. Now we got the real heavy guns out. We're going to start with the seashells. So that bothers me.
2: Can I pose a theory?
0: Yeah.
2: Do you remember when they threw everything at Trump administration officials?
0: Yes.
2: And while they didn't get them on real crimes, they got them on some easy things, and they got people to talk and squirm. Brennan is under investigation right now. Do you think it's possible they're using this as a way to get Comey to talk and pit him against Brennan?
0: I don't think Brennan... I mean, I don't think there's a true legal scholar that would look at this and say, I don't know, that's real trouble. I think there's there are legal scholars out there that might go, I don't know, you can give it a whirl. But there's nobody that says that's trouble. And you're not going to get anybody to flip unless they think you're serious. I've got you. That's the difference between this and what happened with Fauci yesterday. Explain what happened with Fauci's cohort yesterday.
3: Fauci's right-hand man basically was it looks like he's caught red-handed in his FOIA'd communications, saying that, you know, basically doing exactly what they need to do, looking like they need to do exactly what they need to do to avoid any kind of scrutiny or get around FOIA. So whatever we want to talk about that, you know, it could be damaging to our narrative, we got ways to talk about it to get around it.
0: So that one is... That one to me is, oh, I'm coming for you. The federal government has you saying these things. That would scare the living bat crap out of me. Mm-hmm. If I'm James Comey and I see the seashell thing, I'm like, okay, go ahead. go ahead. It's going to make my life a pain in the ass, but I'm not going to prison on that. If I am Fauci's number two guy, I look at that and go, I could be going to jail for a very long time. And they're going after him because they're saying to him, I can guarantee you, they're saying to him, we have you dead to rights. You're going away for a very, very long time. Now, there is something we can do to lessen that. You could start giving us more dirt on people. You can give us access to these things because you obviously know how the whole thing... They're trying to get him to flip. I can't imagine. I'm sure they would want to get Comey to flip, but I don't think they're going to get him to flip, especially on this. Now, let me add one more story into the mix. Jason, what happened in Minnesota?
3: So they had about 20 plus raids, you know, pertaining to the Leering Center type organizations.
0: Is that just not the perfect thing to the Leering? They're Leering. Okay.
3: But yeah, it seems to be the start of this anti-fraud task force actually getting down and doing something about it.
0: That is really good. And that's led by this new attorney general as well. I'm telling you, I could be wrong on this, but if I'm President Trump, look at what he did as soon as this war started. Hey, Marco, you come on over with me. We're working on the war thing. Okay. You be the guy who's working on the war thing with me. If it works, it's going to be good for you. At the same time, we know that there's a split and people are not going to, I think this shows how smart Donald Trump is. At the same time, we know there's going to be a split in MAGA. I don't understand it. I don't get it. But there's a split in MAGA. So, JD, I know you have some concerns about it. I'm not going to throw you under the bus. I want you to express your concerns. Keep it nice. Otherwise, you're a fat loser. But you go ahead and express those concerns. I'm not going to drag you into this in case it goes poorly. But here's what I want to do. I'm going to give you a real task force, because when it comes to the election, people will forget a lot of things. They will forget and they will forgive. They will not forgive you for not paying attention to them. If they feel this administration has abandoned them and is no longer responding to them, it's just all about oil and the gas and all of this stuff, they are not going to have any patience for it at all. Donald Trump has taken and said to J.D. Vance, go get the fraud. Go get him in Minnesota. More importantly, go get it in California. You get that fraud and you start nailing that. You start putting people away. A, you're going to start feeling good about the government's doing stuff and putting bad guys away. You're also going to go, hey, thank God somebody is looking out for the little guy and not giving all of our money away to all these fraudsters. And the guy who's doing it is going to be running for president of the United States. It's a brilliant move. I think that's what he's doing. So, fraud in Minnesota, great move from our assistant attorney general, our acting attorney general. The Comey thing, let's just watch to see if they have anything else. I think that clears all of this up and lets people who are MAGA, people who believe in Donald Trump, keep their values, keep their principles, not be somebody who's out for blood and just headhunting, but demanding actual justice using actual law. I think that's a win.
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0: Warning, you are in a vomit zone. This, the following may make you actually vomit.
25: I need duct tape.
0: Quote, if you commit fraud in Minnesota, you're going to get caught. And that's exactly what we saw today. We catch criminals when state and federal agencies share information. Joint investigations work, and securing justice depends on it. Governor Tim Walz.
26: Oh, gosh.
0: Right?
3: Just stop.
0: Oh, oh, my gosh.
25: Cue the duct tape
0: siren. To that. Listen to that. You commit fraud, you're going to get caught. Yes, you will. We catch criminals when state and federal agencies share information. Yeah, like ICE, maybe, you piece of garbage. Joint investigations work. Yes. And securing justice depends on it. This guy, he stepped aside and let these guys in so he doesn't go to jail. I hope, if the evidence shows it, he rots in jail. I want to leave you with something I found very funny. This is Erin Wexler about, she's a comedian, what she realized about liberals. Listen to this.
27: 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They think it's because they're forgiving us for being evil. But what they don't realize is we're forgiving them for being retarded.
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0: Peace talks picking back up. I'm Angelo Bavaro, Fox News. President Trump says he's reviewing a new Iranian proposal to end the war. He gave that update while boarding Air Force One tonight. This amid the ongoing U.S. blockade of the Strait of Hormuz.
7: President Trump, sounding very skeptical, says he's not sending any negotiating teams to Pakistan anytime soon. Now, Trump says the blockade will remain until Iran makes nuclear concessions and reopens the strait. He's also threatened to resume airstrikes and end the ceasefire. The Pentagon says the U.S. blockade has cost Iran about $5 billion in oil revenue. Storage tanks are filling up. Oil production could cease in the coming weeks. Now, Iran has been here before. Their oil production fell sharply from 2018 through 2020 when sanctions were rammed up during the Trump administration's max pressure campaign.
0: That is Fox's Lucas Tomlinson. Spirit Airlines has ended operations after bailout talks with the White House fell through. Well, now travelers are stranded.
9: We're college students, we're internationals, and I was just heading to Miami for one night, and then I was flying back home, and I, yeah, just got that email. Now I don't know what to do. There's no flights available on other airlines.
0: Add to that, employees are also out of work.
10: Transportation Secretary Sean Duffy says this is the Biden administration's fault. He says they blocked a JetBlue-Spirit merger in 2024 that could have prevented this, but Democrat Senator Elizabeth Warren pointed out that the judge who blocked the merger was appointed by Republican Ronald Reagan. But this all comes after Spirit filed for bankruptcy multiple times. President Trump was trying to figure out a bailout, but the deal failed. And now with the war in Iran, Spirit says the sudden rise in fuel prices left them with no other choice than to shut down. But now other airlines are stepping up to the plate to help. Many are capping ticket prices for Spirit customers. Some are offering reduced prices. And Secretary Duffy says he's proud that airlines are doing this.
0: Fox's Madison Scarpino reporting. 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
0: Venezuela is now seeing more tourists as an American Airlines plane this past week made the carrier's first direct flight to the country in 7 years.
36: The U.S. used to be enemy number one for Venezuelan officials. That has changed, but also symbolic for the 8 million people in Venezuela who have fled this country because it's gotten so bad after 25 years of socialism. Just a few months ago, a lot of major U.S. companies were wary about coming back to a place which had nationalized its assets in the past decades. Now that is dramatically changing. A number of exploration deals signed with the interim president. When you talk to U.S. diplomats on the ground here, they say the first step is really to stabilize an economy that's been in a free fall.
1: That is Fox's Steve Harrigan. This comes only a couple months after the Trump administration told Americans to leave Venezuela as armed militia swarmed through the country. The stabbing of two Jewish men in a London community last week is causing growing concern.
2: That latest attack happened just on Wednesday in broad daylight, leaving many in that community and across the UK on edge. Now, the suspect, a 45-year-old, appeared in court and was charged with attempted murder in the stabbings of the two Jewish men in Golders Green in what police are treating as a terrorist incident. It's the latest in a string of attacks, and now the UK's official terror threat level has been raised from substantial to severe. Severe, meaning intelligence agencies consider another attack highly likely in the next 6 months.
1: That is Fox's Stephanie Bennett. Prime Minister Keir Starmer said his government would take action to curb anti-Semitism, including strengthening police presence. The winner of the 152nd run of the Kentucky Derby is Golden Tempo. In the historic finish, Golden Tempo at 23-1 odds, surging down the outside to edge out Renegade right at the wire. Cherie DuVoe is the first female trainer in history to win it. I'm Angelo Bavaro, and this is Fox News.
8: All right.
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15: I'm so thrilled to bring you one of my favorite people. Seriously, I could talk to him for hours, and you're going to understand why once we have this conversation. Let me tell you more about Vincent Tomeo. He's written a couple of wonderful poetry books, including his latest, My Cemetery Friends, A Garden of Encounters at Mount St. Mary in Queens, New York. He survived bladder cancer. He got MS, where he lost his sight and could have lost his teaching job, but then his sight came back, and he has traveled all over the place, and he has shaped so many young minds as a teacher, and part of that career is just enthralling to me. So we are, again, really happy to welcome Vincent to the show. Vincent, thanks for coming on.
16: Oh, my pleasure. In fact, I put my best cologne just for this interview.
15: Thank goodness.
16: And then I realized it's a radio broadcast. No. Teaching gave me purpose. I taught for over 38 years, and I loved every minute of it. And I learned something every day. So it was just this incredible profession, vocation. You know, I can't tell you how much joy I had in teaching. There wasn't a day, and I learned so much because, you know, students are a microcosm of the society around us, and you learn from them. I taught ESL, English as a Second Language. I also taught American History Regents classes. And I also taught global studies. So that was on the high school level. On the university level, I taught conflict resolution at Fordham University to teachers. So that was really good.
15: Boy, I bet. So let's talk about that. Did you know your road was going to be teaching? How did that happen?
16: Well, when I was young, very young, teachers were always good to me. And I was kind of a rebellious little boy. But teachers had a way, and they kind of calmed me down, and I always wanted to learn. And I decided one day when I was a little boy, my mother asked me, what do you want to be when you grow up? I said, Ma, I want to be a teacher. She said, okay, you probably will be. And she was right. In fact, when I graduated from NYU and I'm walking across the stage, you know, and my mother's in the audience, all of a sudden she stands up and she screams, that's my son. Oh, and I was so embarrassed, I thought I would die. But now as I think about it now, you know, some, what, 40 years later, I'm touched. You know, I get a sweet, warm feeling of a holier sort. Mothers are a treasure, and my mother was a treasure.
15: Yeah, you know, it's so interesting about your mom. And the newest book that you have that we were talking about, that I mentioned, My Cemetery Friends, A Garden of Encounters at Mount St. Mary in Queens, New York, there's an interesting story where, you know, you would go to the cemetery. Tell us about that. And then this also relates to the kids, because you took them there because of the history.
16: Oh, well, yes. I taught at Francis Lewis High School, one of the many schools, but Francis Lewis High School was right across from the cemetery. So as a result of 9/11, you weren't able to take students on a trip. You know, couldn't get a bus or anything. So I said to the students, if they worked hard and they did all their assignments, we will go on a trip. So guess where I took them? The cemetery. And they enjoyed it, because I said, you have a task. You have to find all of the people who served in both in the Spanish-American War, Civil War, World War One, World War Two. And I gave them all flags. You're going to put flags on their grave. You're going to get their names. You're going to come back and tell us, blah, blah, blah. They loved that lesson. Wow, they were able to get out there, and they found the graves, and they said, I found this Mr. McDuffie. He fought in World War One, and I found this Mr. McDonald, and I found this Mr. O'Hare, and blah, blah, blah, blah. And it was, you know, it was great. Anyway, so they said to me, they never thought a cemetery would be so interesting. I said, well, you know, the cemetery is the past, the present, and the future. We're all going to go there someday. So, and we want to be remembered.
15: Yeah, and there are such huge lessons in that for those kids. And plus, I mean, what a wonderful thing to put flags on those graves. And what a great, great idea. And I hope somebody listening to this takes that idea and does it themselves, because, again, there's so much history.

0: pandemic, I went there and I was able to take my mask because the dead aren't going to kill me. But I've been going there for, you know, 35 years. In fact, you know how you meet someone who knows someone who knows someone 6 degrees of separation? And walking in the cemetery, I met people that I knew or knew or me or, you know, knew someone who knew someone who knew someone. And even Father Zanin, who I met, and the way I met him, I walked in the cemetery and it was raining. You know, it was like a little drizzle and he was burying someone. And there was no one there, just him and the casket, and that was it. And, you know, the crew, you know, that lowered the casket. So I stopped. They said, you know, said a little prayer. And he said to me, are you family? I said, no. He said, are you a friend? I said, no. He said, did you know this person? I said, no. He said, then why are you here? I said, well, I walk here every day, and I couldn't see somebody being buried all alone without anyone other than you. So I stopped and said a prayer. So he said, wow, what brings you here? And I told him. And he said to me, you know, it was raining. It was, you know, now raining. He said to me, well, I said, I come here every day. My mom's buried here. He said, let me walk with you to your mother's grave. And we walked in the rain, and it was a distance, to my mother's grave. And in the rain, he blessed my mother. He blessed her sight. And that was the beginning of a long friendship. I knew him over 35 years. And in fact, it was Father Zanin who said to me, he came to a couple of my poetry readings, and he said to me, you know, you're a very good poet, but you have to let go. You have to let your emotions, you're holding back. And he was right.
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1: And we're joined once again by Vincent Tomeo, our guest this week on the show. Vincent, you were talking about the cemetery and some of the impacts that that had on you, including this meeting with Father Zan and how that led to a lifelong friendship. And what did he teach you probably the most?
2: Let my emotions out, you know. I was trying to, I guess, be hyper-correct. And he said, no, don't do that. Show them your feelings. Because poetry is feeling. And he was right. And Blake said that poetry is feeling. And it certainly is.
3: Boy, it so is. And that's part of the whole idea with the poetry that you poured into this book. Because, you know, it is about life. It is about celebration. It is about what you mentioned, the 6 degrees of separations, separation that we all have. It is about those unique encounters. And it's something that you said that really stuck with me. You know, it's a living museum when you're over these cemetery trails, wherever they may lead you, and you see things that you might have overlooked, right?
2: Yes, definitely. Yes, and you learn from it. It's a study of immigration. It's a study of so many things, you know. It's beside that, it's also a garden. It's a place where you could find peace. It's a sanctuary. I mean, the birds hang out there. All the birds are chirping. You know, it's a sanctuary for them because there's not very many green spots. There is even a fox in the cemetery. Now, the fox, there's a golf course across the street, and the golf course connects to, I guess, sort of like pigtails with the park. I think it's Casino Park. So the fox, he roams. And the people in the golf course said that, you know, they feed him. So he's sort of like domesticated. So I saw him one day in my mother's cemetery, and I was shocked. So and the next time I went, I bought some veal. He loves veal. Expensive taste. But I would bring him something to eat every day, and it became a habit. He would wait for me, and I would bring him eat. And he'd never come near me, but he would, you know, accept my offerings. And in time, he started walking parallel to me as I would walk through the cemetery. So I had a fox friend.
3: So. Oh, I love that. So many lessons, so many things that we can take out of that. And just what a wonderful collection. And what's really cool is, and it says it right on the front of your book, this was archived in Vatican City.
2: Yes. Yes, I sent it to the Pope. And it was at the suggestion of Father Zan. He says, why don't you send it to the Vatican? I'll give it a blessing. I said, okay. And I did. And voila.
3: And there it is.
2: And there it is, right?
3: It's right.
2: Like, you know, you write the king, and all of a sudden you get an audience. So.
3: I love that. You have such a great sense of humor, and I know it's lifted you and taken you through many, many, many, many things, including the story that you told me about getting MS. What
2: well, yes,
3: happened?
2: I have remittent relapse in multiple sclerosis, and I haven't had an exacerbation since 1998. Thank God. I had the, you know, remittent relapse in MS. But in 1998, I got optic neuritis MS, and I never knew MS could affect your sight. And I lost my sight, and I was a madman. I couldn't deal with it. So my mother and a couple of my friends, my mom said, listen, you got to go to therapy because people are going to hate you. And I said, yeah, you're right. And I went to poetry therapy for the blind, and that's how I became a poet. You would record your feelings on a tape recorder, and then it would play it in the group with the 92nd Street Y and the Lighthouse. So that's how I became a poet. And in fact, I recorded some poetry, and someone said, hey, this is really good. Do you know that you're a writer, you're a poet? I said, well, I don't know. So I'm not modest. So I was very happy that she acknowledged me. So and I've been doing it ever since. After that, I started transcribing my poems once I got my sight, and I've been writing ever since. I got 1,148 pieces of literature published in magazines, anthologies, newspapers, and I hope one of these days I would like to put a collective work, an anthology, you know, of the collective works of Vincent J. Tomei, because they're all over the place. So,
3: wow. Collecting that would be so, so interesting. And, you know, it's interesting how one thing that's tragic and hard to deal with leads you in the direction that it did, that's given you so much joy. And you were teaching at the time, and you had a miracle because you were blind for like a year, right? And then you got your sight back.
2: I took a sabbatical and for a year. And in the summer of the following year, I got my sight back. Had I not gotten my sight back, I would have lost my job. So the nerve endings that were exacerbated, they was like curtains on a Broadway show. The medicine that they were giving me and the treatments would cause the nerve endings, the swelling, to go down, and that you know, restored my sight, and it was second sight. And then from that point on, I said, you know, I look at everything, and I look at it in a blindness taught me how to see. That's what it did for me. Not only did it teach me how to see, it taught me how to feel, how to smell, how to really experience everything you see. That we take so many things for granted. We just pass by, and we don't notice. I notice almost everything, and it's helped me with my writing. It's helped me deal with crisis, because I choose positive thinking. I have a friend, her name is Flo. She's very much into positive thinking, and she's been very great influence on me in that regard. And when I got the cancer, and it was during the pandemic, I said, I'm not going to get into a funk. I'm going to think of something that's going to make me laugh. And I thought of Fantasia and Walt Disney and the Dancing Hippos, and I started to laugh, and I wrote a book wrote a poem about a hippo, and that evolved into The Usefulness of Hippos, because even hippos are very useful. Yes.
3: So it led you in that direction. And as you said, I mean, here it was again, another challenge. You had bladder cancer, but happily you're in remission.
2: Yes. I'm in since 2020, so it's 5 years. Who knows when I go back to my urologist and oncologist, who knows, maybe I'm home free.
1: Next, Vincent Tomeo, our guest this week, takes us on a wild tour across the world.
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1: There's a great Dr. Seuss book, Oh, the Places You'll Go, and that reminds me of you, Vincent Tomeo, who is our special guest. The fact that you were a teacher, so as a teacher, you had those summers off, and you used those summers to really travel the world and see history and cultures from Normandy to Tiger's Nest in Bhutan and Cambodia and so many other places. What was that like for you?
2: Traveling is the best form of education. It's an open book. To walk through the killing fields in Cambodia, to experience walking over the dead everywhere, and to see their museum, which there's you walk in the museum and it's like a column, and it's stacked with heads, skulls.
1: Wow.
2: It was absolutely, what's the word, riveting? I mean, I could almost not walk. My knees were going to cave in. It was just, all of a sudden, Bol Pop was a monster. I mean, he's worse than Hitler in the number of people that he killed in proportion. And the way he killed them, he was a communist and he wanted to redo the world, so he wanted to kill the past. And so he just, millions of people, he cut their heads off.
1: Wow.
2: Yeah, I mean, that was when I walked over the bridge over River Kwai and learned about the atrocities the Japanese had committed in Thailand. And that was also an experience, experiencing history. In Normandy, I saw the cliffs and I said, oh my God, how did these men do this? How did they climb those cliffs with the Nazi machine gun nests mowing them down, but still they kept on keeping on, and they made it to the top. I mean, it's just incredible what, we owe so much to those, the greatest generation, they really were the greatest generation for what they did. And I hope this generation realizes that. When I was teaching, I tried to instill that in my students, the truth. I was telling them the truth. I wasn't, embellishing it in nonsense. But to travel is the best education. I was in Tibet, and I was in the Himalaya Mountains, and I could breathe so nice, and the Tibetan people were incredible. And I was in Bhutan, and it's just absolutely a whole different world, and yet people all have the same desire. They want to raise their children. They want to be healthy. They want to have a good life, whatever that might be. And a good life to them, most people, would be a roof over their head and food. We in America, we're so fortunate, we don't even realize it, what we have. One of the most fascinating places for me was, I love Peru. Peru was interesting. And Africa. I would suggest everybody, if they have the opportunity, to go on an African safari. It's absolutely incredible. And hopefully it'll be around for generations. I don't know. They're becoming wise, using the animals for tourism.
1: Right.
2: They're taking care of them. They're not killing them. But the Chinese were coming in the middle of the night in the helicopters and killing the rhinos for the ivory, for the horns, because they thought, medicinal properties. And so stuff like that has to stop. I guess they were in collusion with the corrupt governments. But all right, I won't get political.
1: But you're telling us that, if everybody listening, if you had an opportunity of all those amazing places you mentioned, and there's so many others too, and in the country that you've been to, the fact that Africa is one you would say, if you could go on a safari, it changes your life, right?
2: Yes, I would say it's one of the most outstanding experiences you will have. And I really mean that. In fact, I went on 7 of them.
1: Wow.
2: So different. And you have to go different seasons because there's, if you want to, the wildebeest when they cross by the millions, or you want when the lions mate, so there's different seasons for different safaris, but I would do that. I would go to Machu Picchu, Peru, to see what they did there, and see how marvelous that is. Also, I like the purple corn drink that the Peruvians drink, and I like ceviche, and I love their ice cream. Oh, it's the best in the world. I thought Austrian ice cream was good, but Peru wins the cake.
1: It wins the cake. You also told me about a place that's amazing called Tiger's Nest.
2: Oh, yes. Yes, Tiger's Nest. That's in the Himalaya Mountains in Bhutan. And all the way up there in heaven. And I climbed all the way up. I don't know how I did. I had to take special medicine because I almost fainted. So along the way, they gave me medicine and for altitude height. Yeah, you know. But I went to the top, and at the top, there were eagle's nests. And it was said that it really was the home of, you know, tigers. So, yeah, incredible. So there are things that you could read in a book, but you have to go because it's a whole different experience. It's like history in the raw. You're right there. And there are things that, yeah, I mean, to be up in the Himalaya Mountains, to see the eagles flying overhead, to see the snow-capped mountains and see the sun setting on the mountains, or the sun hitting the strata and turning all different colors. It's just absolutely incredible. Nature's wonderful. It's, yeah. So I'm very, very fortunate. I'm fortunate to have to travel. I was fortunate to be a teacher. I really have so much to be thankful for, and every day I think about that, and I say, you know, I'm very fortunate, and so if I could help someone, I mean, I've had hard times too. I mean, when I had multiple sclerosis, there was a time when I had a very serious exacerbation, and my whole left side was like wood, and I couldn't walk, and I was that way for several months, and I came out of it. Some people never come out of it, so. You know, I'm very fortunate, and I like to help other people, especially because we all have trying times, but it's how we, you know, confront those trying times, and we have to meet them, unfortunately, but it's how we meet them. And I chose to use humor. I don't let negative people rent space in my head. You know, socially distance myself from people that are negative. I call them tuning forks and train wrecks, and I don't really have time for that. I don't like people that are full of hate or anything like that. So I want to live in a world where we respect each other, where there's peace and harmony, like the bees to the flowers and the sun to the earth. In the rain.
1: And I feel a poem there. So yes, I like that. Tuning forks. Oh, I agree. Not to let them rent any space in your head.
2: Never. I don't do that. When I was young, my mom always she would say, she had three boys, right? So she would say, okay, I want each one of you to hug yourself. Because you're the best, you're the this, you're the that. It was a way of instilling, I guess, self-esteem. But I guess it kind of worked.
1: It did work. It did work. What do the brothers think of the fact that here you are, you were published in the New York Times and the Evening Street Review, and I mean, we could go on and on where your poetry has been, and all the amounts of the works, the essays, all of that, all the awards.
2: They were very proud of me. Yes.
1: Coming up next, as we continue our conversation with Vincent Tomeo, the influence of an older brother.
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1: We're going to talk about Vincent having a monument erected in his honor in Italy. But before we go there, as we continue our conversation with Vincent Tomeo, Vincent, what influence did your other older brother rather have on you?
2: My older brother's very good to me. Was good. He's no longer with us. But he was very, very good to me.
3: Yeah.
2: He used to bring me, as a little boy, he'd bring me all over the place. And I remember, Washington was here, Washington was here, Washington was here. Because I was, you know, I wanted to, took me to Mount Vernon. And I remember we were in the men's room. I said, did Washington go here? I was 11 years old. He said, well, I don't know. I know he was everywhere, but I don't know if he was here.
3: So, that's great that they had this sense of humor too. So for you, when you wrote the, you know, you got inspired, you wrote the poetry, gosh, you were blind, and that's how it opened that door for you, and then you got your sight back, and to have so much of the 1,064 plus published poems and essays, it's just crazy. When you think about that, then you started to do those public readings. What was it like the first time you did your very first reading?
2: Well, as a teacher, so I'm used to public readings. However, in foreign countries, it's a little different. When I was in Italy, I was at a villa, Mr. Parisi's villa. And Mr. Parisi was a very wealthy, educated man. He was the curator of a local museum on agriculture. And so he said to me, go to the top of the villa and watch the sunset. And he says, you'll like it. So I went to the top, and it was absolutely extraordinary. I fell in love with it. And I was up there, and I wrote a poem. And when I came down, Mr. Parisi goes, Mr. Tomeo, where were you? My wife, does she make a spaghetti? They're all the mushada, mushy. And he was so angry. I said, I wrote a poem. He says to me, read it. I read it. He said, read it again. I read it. Three times, he says to me, I'm going to make of that poem and sculpt it in marble. And I said to myself, yeah, right. And I was over the house, and they had dinner, and then I left. And 3 months later, or 6 months later, I get a call, and I get from an architect and an engineer, Mr. Parisi, you have to correct this, blah, blah, blah. You know, is it all correct? Is this the format you want? Blah, blah, blah. And they sculpted it in marble. And it's in marble in Italy, in the square in the villa. And then I was invited back for the unveiling. Now, I live in Corona. Corona was a heavily populated Italian area. And the Italians, I knew most of them were from Calabria. And there was this one Calabrian guy who used to sing this song. E mare gumarel, gumarel, gumarella, che voglia, voglia, bel, voglia, bel, voglia, bella. Now, I didn't know what that meant. What it means is that he has a girlfriend on the side. So his gumarel, right? His girlfriend. Anyway, so here I am in Calabria, and I'm at Mr. Parisi's house, and I said, I know a Calabrian song. He says, oh, sing it, you know. So I sing it, and he starts laughing. He says, that happens to be a folk song here in Calabria. All right, so now at the dedication, there's 300 people or more, and I'm on stage for the unveiling of my poem. He says, Mr. Tomeo, he introduced me in Italian. He reads my poem in Italian. I read it in English, and then they read it in Roman Italian. And then he says to me, Mr. Tomeo, recite that poem. Recite your song. I said, Mr. Parisi, I'm not going to sing. He says, Mr. Tomeo, sing your song. And I said, well, you know, he paid for everything. I'll tap dance if he wants. So I sang the song, and everybody stood up, and they all started singing. It was like a rock concert. It was funny.
3: Wow, what an experience.
2: Oh, it really was. I mean, it was like, it was a wedding. It was a wedding. And they're taking pictures. The mayor was there. I was in the Italian newspapers. And it was a bridge between two countries, which is another thing. You know, an American boy goes over there and, you know, does this, and this is what they do. And it's a bridge between two countries. And it's still there. So it's up in the square. And, oh, Mr. Parisi, I speak to him every once in a while, and he says, we put a light over. Now it's all lit up. People could read it at night. And, you know, he's proud, and I'm proud. Yeah.
3: What a great experience. And it seems like that's the beauty, again, of the fact that you – were a teacher, the fact that you loved history even as a little boy, and then who would know, would you have ever thought if you look back decades and decades ago that you would have ended up with this incredible, history-filled, interesting encounters of places that you've gone, this kind of a life?
2: One of the most interesting things for me, and this may sound strange, when I was in Vietnam, I crawled through the tunnels. This was the tunnels that the Vietnamese built when the Americans were bombing. So they all went down to the tunnels, and they weren't affected by the bombing at all. And I crawled through the tunnels, and it was like, whoa. It was very strange. It was very, very strange.
3: I bet.
2: Yeah, but I can't explain that. I said, well, you know, no wonder why they were never defeated. You know, it's incredible.
3: Right, because they had a way, they figured out a way to protect themselves.
2: Yes, and they had a handful of rice, you know, like what they would carry in their backpack. And that's how they survived, the rice and water.
3: Yeah. What would you tell, you know, so we've talked about your poetry and we've talked about the things that you've encountered and what you've dealt with in your life and the influence on younger people. What would you tell people listening to this interview, no matter where they are in life?
2: Well, I had one student says, oh, how do you write a poem? I said, well, poetry is feelings. Write your feelings. And, you know, and then you could, you know, it's like you have Jell-O. Then you add the whipped cream and the cherry, and that's what it is. I said, you'll be surprised. So one of the poems that I wrote was about my father during World War II. He was in the Pacific campaign. When he came home, he left my mother. So I never really knew my father, but here's the poem I wrote. World War II letters home, 143. And those were the dates of the stack of letters I found that my father had written my mother, how he adored her, how he blah, blah, blah, blah. All right, then he came home, then he left her. So here's the poem. Letters home, he came home, left her. So I read that in class, and I said to the class, and Lou and one student said, how could it's so short? I said, yes, but what does it tell you? That there are many victims of war, and that war is, you know, with the whole, you know, that how my mother was hurt, how her children were hurt, how my father was hurt, you know, all of these things. So, and it's only, what, four letters, four words. So it doesn't matter the size, it matters the feeling. And that's what poetry is. And you could write poems too.
3: Right. There's lessons in that. There's deep, deep lessons in that. Vincent, we could talk to you all day. What a delight to speak to you. You can get all of Vincent's books just by going to Amazon. Pick them up there for sure. And I can't wait to see what happens in the future with you.
2: Well, thank you so much. And again, I appreciate you for all that you do. And thank you for giving me the opportunity to express myself and with the general public. And I want to thank the general public for listening. And I suggest you go out and buy my book and enjoy it, both of them, because they're both very different. The usefulness of Hippopotamus is humorous and funny. and help you get through a crisis. And my cemetery friends is more reflective, but it's also a celebration of life and history, the past, the present, and the future.
3: So well said. Yeah.
2: I want to thank you so much.
3: Well, of course, my pleasure. Thank you so much for coming on.
2: Well, thank you.
1: I'm Kay Delaney. We'll be back next weekend with another inspiring story here on Amazing Americans.
0: Thank you for joining us for another awesome episode of Amazing Americans. Be sure to join us right here at the same time next week for more great stories on Amazing Americans.
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11: A new proposal from Iran. I'm Daria Albinger, Fox News. President Trump is reviewing it this evening. For now, though, the U.S. blockade around the Strait of Hormuz will continue.
12: During the three-week blockade, Iranian ships have been blocked, but 150 other oil tankers remain stuck in the Gulf, helping drive up gasoline prices back home to four-year highs. 30% of fertilizer exits the Strait of Hormuz also being affected, hurting farmers back home. There are also several U.S.-flagged merchant ships stranded in the Persian Gulf as well. Some would like like to see the U.S. Navy begin convoy duties escorting those ships through the strait like they did back in the 1980s. Now, unlike the 80s when the Navy had twice as many warships, for now the blockade remains the teeth of this operation.
11: Fox's Lucas Tomlinson in Dubai. The Secret Service is looking into the arrest of a man at Trump Doral National Golf Club in Florida. They say he approached a security screening area and became disruptive. Spirit Airlines has gone out of business. Fox TV affiliate WAGA's Kim Leffler at Hartsfield-Jackson International Airport.
13: A lot of travelers with some of these very early morning flights, they're just trying to get out the door. They're not checking their email. So some people didn't even realize that the airline had shut down and their flights had been canceled. Now, the low-budget airline had said that they were going to have to shut down if they did not find some emergency funding, and that did come to fruition. All of the check-in desks here at the Atlanta airport are closed currently. Now, Spirit has filed for bankruptcy twice since 2024. President Donald Trump said the administration did review a potential bailout, but they were only going to move forward if the terms made financial sense. Now, with the airline shutting down, thousands of flights are now canceled across the country.
11: American and United Airlines say they're setting up dedicated hiring portals for former Spirit workers so they won't have to leave the aviation industry. 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
11: It could be a stormy weekend across parts of Florida and Georgia.
18: Some areas deal with up to a level 2 out of 5 risk for severe weather. That includes about 10 million people between Florida and Georgia. Some of the impacts from Saturday's severe weather could include strong wind gusts, potential for some small-sized hail, lightning, and thunder, and of course, the heavy rainfall. Right now, the state of Florida dealing with various levels of drought. In fact, Panama City is located in Bay County, where we are under an exceptional level of drought, which is the highest tier. So right now, the rain is a good thing because the drought is also leading to fire concerns.
11: That's Fox Weather's Brandi Campbell in Panama City Beach, Florida. Venezuela is open again for business now that American Airlines has launched its first direct commercial flight from the U.S. to Caracas in 7 years. Here's Fox's Steve Harrigan.
19: Just 76 people making the trip on American Airlines from Miami to Caracas. But it's really a symbol of just how far this relationship has come and how quickly it has evolved from really enemies just 6 months ago now to really close allies between the two sides. In addition to that first flight, the U.S. Embassy here is back open, and at the Presidential Palace this week, a number of U.S. energy giants were signing exploratory deals with the new acting president, Delcy Rodriguez. U.S. officials on the ground here say the real goal is to try to stabilize an economy that was in a free fall.
11: The flights resumed just months after the Trump administration warned Americans to leave Venezuela immediately, with reports that armed militias were stopping travelers. A long shot has won the Kentucky Derby. The odds of Golden Tempo finishing first, 23-1. His trainer also made history. Sherry Duvo is the first woman trainer to win. It was the 152nd run for the Roses, the first jewel in horse racing's Triple Crown. I'm Daria Albinger. This is Fox News.
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1: From the high desert and the great American Southwest, I bid you all good evening or good morning, wherever you may be across this great land of ours, stretching from the Hawaiian and Tahitian island chains out west, eastward to the Caribbean and the U.S. Virgin Islands, south into South America, north all the way to the bowl, and worldwide on the internet. This is Coast to Coast AM, and I'm Art Bell. And in a moment, we're going to tell you a ghost story. There are two gentlemen in West Virginia who are going to tell you what's going on back there right now. Not something that happened in the past, something going on right now. So all of that directly ahead, and then we'll talk about dreams a little bit later. Because as you know, I've been having some pretty weird ones. We've got a lot to do tonight, so in a moment, we get underway in West Virginia.
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7: There's just no way we're alone in this universe. It's just, to me, it's impossible.
8: If you do the math about the number of galaxies and the number of suns in the galaxies and the number of galaxies, it's impossible to believe that other life has not existed. And frankly, the numbers would tell you that there's got to be other intelligent life. If we are, the human species is a curious species. We can't wait to build craft that take us out into the universe to explore. So Who's to say there aren't other species out there that feel the same level of curiosity that have come here to look around? And I think the Earth, it's teeming with life. We are so interesting. I have this theory, George. I think all intelligent life is interesting to all other intelligent life. And for me, that's all I need to know to understand why we're being visited.
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1: All right, now, we're about to go to West Virginia because I received the following, in part, the following email. My friend, Lawrence, has an entity or entities now in his house. They touch him. They create chaos at night. But not every night. I've had

0: Replacement.
1: You told me things, entities, something, even would go so far as to gouge at your eyes?
0: Correct.
1: All right. How long has this been going on, Lawrence?
0: Approximately 3 years.
1: 3 years. You've been living in a haunted house for 3 years. How did it begin?
0: Well, I had sold some piece of timber that had an Indian grave on it, and the week I sold it, something showed up in my house.
1: Wait, now, wait a minute. Let me get this straight. You sold a piece of, you said timber? You mean
0: yes.
1: Like land with timber?
0: Yeah, I inherited the property.
1: Yes, sir.
0: And I sold the timber off of it.
1: Oh, in other words, you still own the property, but you allowed them to cut the timber.
0: Right.
1: Gotcha. 1 week later, it begins.
0: Yeah.
1: What began to happen?
0: Well, first of all, I was laying in bed, had my left arm sticking out over the edge of the bed, relaxing.
1: May I stop you and ask you, are you married?
0: No, I'm divorced.
1: You're divorced. All right, so you live alone?
0: I do now. The problem, I did have my mother living with me, and the thing got attacking her, and she left. And she messed with my girlfriend, and she took off. And messed with my daughters, and they took off.
1: Oh, my God. Well, this has really ruined your life then, hasn't it?
0: It's made it very trying.
1: All right. Anyway, so here you are a week later, your hands hanging off the bed, which a lot of people do when they're asleep. Were you awake or asleep?
0: I was definitely awake.
1: Definitely awake.
0: I just laid down in 3 minutes of laying down,
1: and
0: I was definitely awake.
1: And what happened?
0: Something grabbed my arm, felt like a person's hand grabbed me by the wrist. And I immediately took my right hand, that was my left hand was laying out over the edge of the bed, and I took my right hand and tried to grab what had me.
1: Natural,
0: no avail.
1: Natural reaction, yeah. That's what you'd try to do. Of course, you'd reach right around immediately, and you couldn't grab anything? Like,
0: I didn't strike nothing with my right hand.
1: Was the pressure still on your left hand?
0: It released when I grabbed for it. It released off my left hand.
1: All right.
0: My left wrist.
1: All right. It was kind of then, hello there. I'm here.
0: Yeah.
1: Something like that?
0: It didn't speak at that time. It didn't make no noises at that time, but I got up and went through the house and checked everything, and everything was peaceful and quiet like it should have been.
1: Uh-huh.
0: I went back to bed, decided, well, I'll throw the other arm out on the other side of the bed and see what happened.
1: Oh, did you now? See, now, I wouldn't have done that. I'd have been scared, you know what, Liz. And so I wouldn't have done that, but you did that. You put the other arm out.
0: Yeah.
1: Pretty gutsy.
0: And something grabbed it on the other side of the bed.
1: Okay. And then?
0: My fright level went through the roof. But I got thinking just a second that maybe this is something good, a good spirit. I'm a God-fearing man, and I believe in the Bible and stuff and things it says, and I thought maybe it was a messenger from God. And
1: Lawrence, how old are you?
0: 49.
1: 49. Are you working or?
0: I'm currently disabled.
1: You're disabled. All right. And you obviously have some independent means, I guess, property, money left to you by relatives, that kind of thing. So you're okay.
0: Yeah.
1: Yeah. All right. So then what? I mean, what next? And where did this go? 3 years is a long time.
0: Yeah. Well, I asked her, I thought maybe it was good. I said, if you're good, touch my hand and grab me by the arm. I said, if you're good, touch my hand and grab me by the arm again.
1: Slid
0: right down my wrist and stopped. I said, well, if you're definitely bad, hit me on the hand. He hit me on the hand 3 times.
1: He hit you on the hand?
0: 3 times.
1: I say he, who the heck knows if it's a he, or maybe you do.
0: Well,
1: know, I don't...
0: it, and, you know, it covers everything, but

0: I nicknamed it Taz. After a while,
1: Taz, you called the ghost Taz?
0: Yeah. Because it would make Gutso, if he did anything that didn't like, it'd make grumbling noises like that little cartoon character the kids watches.
1: Grumbling noises?
0: Yeah. Sort of modeled to where you couldn't understand. It sounded like it might have been either Indian or Latin or something, but it wasn't English language.
1: Oh, I see. No, okay, not English.
0: Not English. And by trial and error, it went along for a while, and by trial and error, during the lightning storm, I realized it was giving me fits all night long, and trying to yank me out of bed and pulling my hair and all kind of crazy stuff.
1: What now? Yanked you off the bed?
0: Yeah, they actually kicked or done something to the bed, threw me and the mattress both halfway off once.
1: Good Lord.
0: Now,
1: a lot of people, obviously, you know, Lawrence, are going to say, this guy's crackers. That's going to be some of the reaction out there in the audience. And that's why I had your friend come on tonight, the fellow who contacted me, Sonny. Let's break the story for a second. Sonny?
2: Yes.
1: You know Lawrence is telling the truth, don't you?
2: Well, yes, now. I was out there with the cracker people, maybe. We traveled together for a while, and he kept talking about it and everything, and I hadn't had any experience, and then I did.
1: What happened?
2: Well, we had taken the 98 summer to ride bikes on Sundays, and I had recently went up to a flea market up at Elkins and bought a nice leather hat, and I never took it off except to eat and everything. It was my favorite hat. But I went down there on a Sunday evening, and he had the family in, and I just was speaking with him this afternoon, and he said, well, that was a family reunion going on, and that was the aftermath of it. I went into the house because I didn't go to his house. In all the summer, I did not go to his house because of that, and I'm a God-fearing man. I went down there, and he had some people down there, and he'll tell you the story about it, but a person I hadn't seen for a long time, Kenny and his wife, since high school.
1: Right.
2: So I left the house, and a couple days later I went, what the heck did I do with that hat? And I left it down there. Now, that might be a mundane thing for someone. Oh, you just bought a hat. You've left it there. But something drew me to the house that evening. I don't know why. I left the hat. So the following Saturday I called, and his mother answered the phone, and I asked her about this thing. She said, well, something really did happen that Sunday night, really terrible. And I said, well, I need my hat. I said, you ever had any experiences about this, his mother, Orpha? And she had. And she said it went into her legs and done some other things with the grandchildren and everything. And so I got kind of nervous, and I went down to the preacher down here and had a couple crosses anointed and carried one in my pocket and left one on top of the bed just to be safe. Maybe that's overly safe, but, you know, if you believe in one spirit, you got to believe in good and bad.
1: You do what you believe.
2: Yeah, you can't.
1: I have no problem with that. So you armed yourself.
2: I armed myself. I went back, got my hat. That was the first experience that I figured out later that had to do something, because they can play mind games, and I found that out.
1: Did you ever observe any of the goings-on of the sort that... that Lawrence is telling us about? And
2: well, he showed me two nights of videos in one night, if you understand that. He showed me two videotapes of a lengthy time when he was retiring.
1: Yes.
2: And he showed me the first one was, and these are at length, and they're very boring. I hate to say this, Lawrence, but they're very boring.
1: Well, he was probably videotaping himself in bed.
2: Yes, he was.
1: That's pretty boring to watch that. Yeah.
2: Yeah. And the first one, I watched the bed move up and down, and I said, hey, that's the autofocus doing that. Trouble was, the only portion of the bed would move slowly up and down, and nothing was causing the focus to move. Nothing else you could. And usually you can hear the mechanical part of the camera doing that.
1: Of course.
2: And it wasn't. So the next film...
1: Well, more importantly, if the only part of the picture that was moving was the bed up and down, not the whole picture...
2: Right.
1: Then you've got a legitimate shot.
2: Right. The next one that he showed me was you had to look very closely, but the thing was moving over across him, and he was talking.
1: Wait a minute. The entity was
2: moving? Well, whatever you call it, because it was fuzzy on the film. Moving across, and this man is, I've known him for a long time.
1: What do you mean by fuzzy? You mean like sort of...
2: It made the bed out of focus where it was moving.
1: Where it was moving? Oh,
2: yeah,
1: really?
2: Yeah, like the size of about triple the size of a basketball.
1: Lawrence, you didn't tell me you had videotape evidence.
0: Well, I hadn't got that far yet.
1: I see. When you watched all this, Sonny, how did you react?
2: Well, by the end of it, of course I was surprised, but I was also very tired. So it took a while to kick it in. So the next week when we went riding, we discussed it at a place we stopped to dine. And it spooked me out.
1: Huh.
2: Well, but the second time was most recently, probably about 2 months ago. I was down there, and we was watching something. I don't know. I like science fiction. I like action movies. And we was watching something. And I was sitting there, and all of a sudden, in my right nostril, I jumped up, and Lauren said, "What's wrong?" And I was trying to remove something from my nose, and I know that sounds gross, but do you know those worms? I guess, I don't know if they're in the western United States or not. They call them a woolly worm. I don't know the scientific name for them, but they often have black on them and different stripes of brown, and some people say you can tell the length of the season.
1: Are you talking about these worms with all little tiny legs, or with no legs at all?
2: Well, they're a very spiny fur on them, and when you hold them, they curl up.
1: Oh, God, yes, I know what you're talking about.
2: Okay, well, anyway, and that's what it felt like, was in my right nostril immediately. Didn't crawl up there or anything, just immediately was there. And my eyes were watering. I made it to the bathroom, and I tried to remove this thing by every means which you can feel imaginable, and I sounded awful in there and everything. And so I just excused myself, and I left because I was told not to entertain or identify anything like that if it was evil. Just don't talk to it. Just leave. So I left. That was about 2 months ago. And only about 2 weeks ago, I was sitting, we was playing cards, and my girlfriend Jean was there. And I smoke a cigar, and on occasion, cigars can burn your eyes.
1: Yeah.
2: Well, in a certain way, they burn your eyes. But they don't feel like a pin pricking right straight into your eye.
1: No.
2: And this is what happened to my left eye first, and within a matter of seconds, my left eye, and then my right eye. And it hurt at that time when it felt like it pricked my eye.
1: Like somebody was putting a pin in.
2: Yes, and then it just quit. You know, it wasn't something that stayed there, because everybody has pains in their eyes on occasion.
1: Yeah.
2: And this wasn't the normal thing, but that was the third occasion, and I don't know, and I still wouldn't identify it. And only last week, my girlfriend, Jean, she wanted to leave early. She got spooked, so we left early. And I don't know, but...
1: Sounds like Lawrence has lost just about everybody close to him in his life over this thing. Is that...
2: Well, there might... I kept trying to find out about a professor, a woman that was a professor up here at West Virginia University had died after a time that I think I might have a story wrong, but these people that were there that Sunday that I left my hat...
1: Yes?
2: He'll have to tell you a story, because I don't want to tell it second-handed.
1: All right. I hope you understand the reason I wanted to bring you on, Sonny, was so that the people understood what Lawrence is saying is known to be true by more than just Lawrence. Because, you know, incredible stories and incredible proof and all that sort of thing, and you guys are eyewitnesses, so what you have said and what you have done for Lawrence as he continues the story is very important, Sonny. Do you have more you want to add, or is that about it, and should I go to Lawrence?
2: You should go to Lawrence at this time, because he's got some amazing things.
1: All right. Sonny, thank you. Thank you very much on behalf of Sonny and myself. Lawrence and myself, and we'll be back with Lawrence. So, Sonny, thank you.
2: All right. Thank
1: Good
2: you.
1: Night. And Lawrence, you stay on the line. We'll be right back. 3 years. I don't know if I'd stay in that for 3 years. How about you?
3: 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That was Art Bell hosting Coast to Coast AM on this Somewhere in Time.

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1: President Trump is indicating the United States may order more troop movements after pulling 5,000 soldiers out of Germany. When asked by reporters today why the Pentagon is planning the withdrawal, Trump said, "We're going to cut way down, and we're going to cut a lot further than 5,000. Pentagon officials say the pullout from Germany comes after President Trump was angered by the German chancellor criticizing the war with Iran. Chancellor Merz recently told a group of high school students, "The Americans obviously have no strategy." Golden Tempo is the winner of the 152nd Kentucky Derby. Renegade and Ocelli finished in second and third place at Churchill Downs in Louisville. Ford Motor Company is celebrating America's 250th anniversary with a national pricing campaign. 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I'm Rob Martier.
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17: Be it sight, sound, smell, or touch, there's something inside that we need so much. The sight of a touch or the scent of a sound or the strength of an oak with roots deep in the ground. The wonder of flowers to be covered and then to burst up through tarmac to the sun again. Or to fly to the sun without burning a wing. To lie in a meadow and hear the grass sing.

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1: 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And we're going to now hear the rest of the story from Lawrence, or in a moment. 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
12: In my opinion, disclosure is not going to happen, George, and here's why. 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Like, look here, we're orchestrating something for you to see. But that's not what's really going on.
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1: All right, back now to my guest, Lawrence in West Virginia. Okay, Lawrence, we're back on the air again.
15: Okay.
1: All right, I didn't know you had videotapes, Lawrence. Is there a way we can get copies of those?
15: Well, probably. I don't have nothing to copy them off with myself, but...
1: Okay, maybe you can work it out with Sonny or somebody else, because, yeah. You know, obviously we'd love to have copies. This is real important stuff. Now, for you, I guess a horror. You lost your mom. She left. Fiance, you said, left. That's a horror in itself. Tell me something, Lawrence. Why haven't you left?
15: Well, I lived here for 28 years, and I built the place up myself. And
1: oh, you built the house?
15: Yeah. If this had happened to me someplace else, I'd have been gone before the sun rose.
1: Yeah, I hear that.
15: But when you're at home and you're used to having a home and raised, home's important. It just seemed like not an option to give up on my home. Most people said they ought to leave and stuff, but.
1: So you've talked to a lot of people about this.
15: Yes, I have.
1: What are the things? I mean, your mom, for goodness sake. What specifically do you think scared her so much she finally left? I mean, why?
15: Well, I'd experienced it being them things that didn't like light, because during a lightning storm, lightning flash, they'd let loose of you and go under the bed and raise the bed up and down. So
1: not just your bed, but your mom's too?
15: Well, it didn't get to her for a while. And when it did, she was out of here the next day.
1: See, that'd be me too, Lawrence. I mean, I'm sure you're a great child and your mother loves you, but when my bed went into the air, I'd be out the door.
15: Well, this thing had the capabilities of inflicting pain on you, like feel like a Charlie horse in your leg.
1: Yes.
15: And I'd found out what it's been doing to me, and I told my mother how to break it if it got a hold of you, to shine a bright flashlight over it, and it couldn't take it. And it released its hold on you. And so I told her, and she thought it was, she kept her bright flashlight in the bed with her, and one night it did, and she had to use the flashlight. So it felt like it was going to tear all the bones out of her leg, and she shined the flashlight on it, and it backed off, which that's a pattern I've been using on, using bright light against it to try to fight the thing with, because there ain't a whole lot you can do to a monkey from hell like that to discourage it.
1: And that's when she left.
15: Yeah, she the next day she packed up and moved out. She was the last one.
1: The last one. So then even before that, you said, was it your fiance?
15: Yeah, it had messed with her. And
1: this gal was living in the house with you as your...
15: Well, she was living here beside me, and she was over here a lot of the time, but
1: right.
15: That thing messed with her. She moved out.
1: What did she say to you? I mean, with her, was it the same thing? I mean, was it rocking her bed? What?
15: Well, it was...
1: Or your bed, collectively.
15: Well, main thing it was doing to her was causing her pain in different parts of her body. When I wasn't in the room or something, or even if I was in the room, she'd say, "Ouch, quit pinching me." I said, "I ain't pinching you." She said, "Sure, something got a hold of me." And a few rounds of that, she went to another territory. She said she might come back and see me someday during daylight hours, but she wasn't going up to sunset on her here again.
1: Not in the darkness.
15: Not in the dark, because them things was really active in the darkness. I'll tell you, I've finally got rid of one. And I got a girl that exercised it out of the house.
1: One. So you now believe there are, what, more? There's more than one?
15: There was two sent back to replace it. She told me that she had been learning this exorcism and said, "Now I got to warn you that you may get two back in place of one. If I do defeat it and get it out of here, there'll be some more sent to could be some more sent to replace it." Said, "I don't know." Said, Only time will tell.
1: So she came, she did an exorcism, that spirit left, and two more arrived.
15: Yes, it did. And when they arrived very violently.
1: How so?
15: All the doors started opening and slamming in the house, and doors started moving, furniture was moving around, and I tried to go to bed, and the mirrors were shaking, rattling on the walls. The walls were rattling. And I tried to go to bed. It just felt like a pack of dogs jumped on me and started biting me.
1: Holy smokes, Lawrence. And you were using you tried to use a light?
15: I used the flashlight at this back office. I hooked up a 750,000 candle power spotlight for open air or open country spotting, and I hooked that up to bed, and I used it. It had a lot of power, and I flipped it over back and forth in the room, and and they would back off. But as soon as I dropped the light off of them, they'd start again. So
1: then, how Lawrence, do you sleep at night?
15: Well.
1: In other words, it's like they're waiting for you, and you can hold them off, but if you go to sleep, you're not holding them off, right?
15: Well, right. They, if they want to give you problems, I've found things that discourages them. At the present, I have two party strobes. You know, you've seen a strobe light for parties?
1: You bet.
15: I've got one of them on each side of the bed that I turn on when I go to bed, and I put a blindfold on so I can sleep. And those things does not like that strobe light, so that maybe 5 or 10 minutes is all they'll be there. But one comes from between 2 o'clock and 3 o'clock.
1: In the morning?
15: In the morning, yeah. And the other one, she usually shows up about 10 o'clock, and he's the one who likes to poke you in the eyes so you can't even watch television.
1: Actually, physically poking you in the eyes.
15: Yeah.
1: Kind of like Sonny described happened to him when he...
15: That's a regular occasion for me.
1: Regular to be poked in the eyes.
15: Yeah, it's a virtually every night thing.
1: Every night.
15: And they raised my bed up and down, and the new thing that they started recently was scratching the bed.
1: Scratching the bed you're on.
15: Yeah, scratching it and then scratching the wall beside of it. I got pretty good nerves around them, but
1: Lawrence,
15: that frightens me.
1: Yeah. Have they ever left physical evidence of what they've done, other than what you have on videotape, which is really something you're to be commended for doing? What drove you, by the way, to finally do that, to set up videotape?
15: Well, everyone that talked to, well, not everyone, but a majority of the people I talked to thought I was losing my mind.
1: I need
15: my medicine changed.
1: This is not a matter. Yeah. This is not a rude question, but did you ever ask yourself the same question any time during all this?
15: Yeah, but when I started messing with other people, doing things to my daughters and stuff, and one girl wasn't no relative to us. Here was here one night. She ran her mouth about. I told her this thing. That's when Taz was still here, before he'd been cast out. And I said, Taz is up and about, and he always pulled the hair above my right ear when he wanted me to know he was around. And I went out of state and stuff, and when the sun went down, Taz would pull my hair. I tried 3 different states. And
1: pulling your hair?
15: Yeah, he'd pull my hair above my right ear to let me know he was there. That was his trademark before he'd start any of his stuff. But the thing of it is, they've got so much static electricity that I took a compass. That girl who took the one out of here said that there's a possibility I might, since there's so much activity here, that she wouldn't come back and work on it anymore because she said it caused her problems. But
1: you took a compass in there, like an electromagnetic compass?
15: Yeah, she said to check out the house and round through the yard and see if there's a portal to hell around. Said they're magnetic. I said, well, can't hurt nothing. So I took it and checked down through the yard and around the house and through the house, and it continued to point due north. But when I went to... At night when I went to bed, I decided to take it with me and just watch it and see if I could tell anything. And sure enough, I could hear something coming down the hall, beating the hall wall. And when I got to my door, just as soon as I stepped into my door, that needle on that compass pointed towards that door.
1: Directly at the door?
15: Yeah. And as that thing come around the bed, it started shaking the left side of the bed and messing with the bed and coming up towards me. That needle followed it just like it just located it. Just like it was pointing to north, only it ignored north and went to that thing, and it They have so much energy that the hair, especially Taz, the hair will stand up on you and point towards them. You can feel them when they get close to you. Your hair is like, just like static electricity. It'll just draw you. You can feel, you can look at your hair and it'll be pointing in that direction.
1: Good heavens to Betsy. So the compass would indicate to you the direction the entity was moving, and there was so much static electricity, you're calling it, just your hair pulled just like the compass indicated.
15: Yeah, yeah. And it has, they have tremendous power. The one night, there was something come in there, a guy told me he had a ghost problem, and he had a dog, but a couple of dogs were chased him until they got him out of the house, and he got along all right. So I got one of his, I bought one of his dogs and put that in there, and it actually would chase the entities around through the house when they'd come to the bed in there to mess
1: really,
15: with it.
1: Really, really.
15: But eventually, it helped me get.
1: Did the entity
15: for a while, but it eventually got run over with the car.
1: The dog did.
15: Yeah.
1: I was about to ask, Lawrence, when the dog chased the entity, did the entity run from it or move from it?
15: The first ones there did. But there was something came in once there. I called my buddy last, but I called it the boss bugger. And it came into the room, and the dog was on the bed a-barking, because the dog could hear him, and the dog would bluff and rip up and down through the hallway, snapping, cracking his teeth at him. But anyway, this one night, there was something with a lot of power came there, because I had the ceiling fan on, and the dog laying on the foot of the bed with me, and I heard something in the hallway, cracking and beating around, and the dog raised up and started barking. Then the ear just died in there. I had the ceiling fan on, and I looked at the dog, and his mouth was a-working, but there wasn't nothing coming out. It was, the air had just died. Something had so much power, killed the air. I couldn't hear the dog barking, and I couldn't hear the ceiling fan going.
1: So, in other words, this dog was obviously barking, because that's what dogs do when they open their mouth, but there was no sound coming out.
15: Right. You couldn't hear no sound. And that really creaked me up. I grabbed my spotlight and kept it a-going. My arms got tired, and I kept switching arms to the thing finally left, but before it left, the dog, I coaxed the dog backed up towards me, towards my head, and I finally coaxed him into going after it and threw him over that way and told him to get it, and that thing grabbed the dog and threw it down the hallway.
1: Threw the dog down the hallway?
15: Threw the dog down the hallway, and he went and got under the couch. He wouldn't come back out.
1: I understand how the dog feels or felt. You say your dog was killed by a car.
15: Yes.
1: You think this entity had anything to do with that?
15: Very doubtful.
1: So you think it just might have been a coincidence?
15: Yeah, I think that was a coincidence. Their main gig is to distress you till you can't sleep. During the day, they don't mess with you. And whenever you try to lay down and get some rest of the night, that's when they start their
1: What they're doing, and then
15: problems. And I've got so I don't go to bed until 3 o'clock, until after their monkey business is over with, and then I sleep from noon the next day. It's got my life turned to half a turn out of on the clock.
1: Boy, Lawrence, I don't know if I could I could go through what you're going through. It's still happening. Does it happen every day, every other day, once a week?
15: Yeah, no, it happens every night.
1: Every night?
15: Every night. Well, recently, I think last week it skipped one night, and maybe it was two nights last week it skipped, but that's the first time it skipped since this stuff started 3 years ago. So.
1: Probably, doesn't make much difference to you because you've got to assume it's there if it's there every other night.
15: Yeah, so even when don't get to shaking the bed, that thing can actually read your thoughts. Now, the Bible says, guard well your thoughts because even your thoughts is heard in heaven. So I thought that was a little bit extreme, but that thing I can think, if I'm laying in the bed and I want to know if it's around, when I first lay down or something, if it's still there, all I have to do is just think, monkey, don't you shake the bed, and that bed will start up and down. I don't have to say nothing. All I have to do is just think it, and that thing can hear your thoughts just like if they was, just as if he was talking out loud.
1: Lawrence, this is an important question. Have you given any consideration to whether this entity might just, I'm just asking this, Lawrence, might be you?
15: Well, you mean, it and me is two different things.
1: In other words, I guess, you know, telepathy, you might be, yeah, saying, go ahead, mentally shake the bed, and it shakes the bed. But doesn't that leave open slightly the possibility that this power is coming, emanating from you?
15: Well, it sounds like it might, but I really don't think that it is, because I found one thing that, two things that works on it.
1: Okay, Lawrence, I'm going to have to hold you over. Can you stay on the air with me?
15: Yeah, okay.
1: All right, then. We're going to delay our coming up guests, and we'll keep Lawrence on for a while. What you're hearing is obviously a real ghost story that's happening now in West Virginia, and we'll get more of it when we get back in a moment.
0: The trip back in time continues with Art Bell hosting Coast to Coast AM. More Somewhere in Time coming up.

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7: We'll check it out. I'm Chris DeMeo, Fox News. President Trump says he's revealing a new Iranian proposal to end the war. He gave the update while boarding Air Force One tonight as the ongoing U.S. blockade of the Strait of Hormuz continues.
8: President Trump, sounding very skeptical, says he's not sending any negotiating teams to Pakistan anytime soon. Now, Trump says the blockade will remain until Iran makes nuclear concessions and reopens the strait. He's also threatened to resume airstrikes and end the ceasefire. The Pentagon says the U.S. blockade has cost Iran about $5 billion in oil revenue. Storage tanks are filling up. Oil production could cease in the coming weeks. Now, Iran has been here before. Their oil production fell sharply from 2018 through 2020 when sanctions were rammed up during the Trump administration's max pressure campaign.
7: That's Fox's Lucas Tomlinson. Spirit Airlines ending operations after 34 years in business. The airline's stranding thousands of travelers, like this woman at Atlanta's Hartsfield-Jackson Airport.
9: We had to book new flights with a different airline. It's just been us here with three kids, two five-year-olds and 11-month-old. And we've just been in the airport all night. First, they told us that they were going to give us hotels, Uber, and food vouchers. But then they canceled and said that they couldn't give it to us. So we've just been staying here all night.
10: This all comes after years of financial issues for Spirit. It filed for bankruptcy twice. President Trump was trying to figure out a bailout, but the deal failed. And now with the war in Iran, Spirit says the sudden rise in fuel prices left them with no other choice than to shut down. But as Secretary Duffy mentioned, other airlines are stepping up to the plate. And as for the 17,000 people who work for Spirit, Duffy says that other airlines are ready to hire them. And he says that there is a need for aviation workers.
7: Fox's Madison Scarpino at Hartsfield-Jackson Airport. President Trump says the U.S. will reduce the number of troops in Germany a lot further than the withdrawal of 5,000. 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
7: Venezuela is now seeing more tourists as an American Airlines plane this past week made the carrier's first direct flight to the country in 7 years.
22: The U.S. used to be enemy number one for Venezuelan officials. That has changed, but also symbolic for the 8 million people in Venezuela who have fled this country because it's gotten so bad after 25 years of socialism. Just a few months ago, a lot of major U.S. companies were wary about coming back to a place which had nationalized its assets in the past decades. Now that is dramatic. Changing a number of exploration deals signed with the interim president. When you talk to U.S. diplomats on the ground here, they say the first step is really to stabilize an economy that's been in a free fall.
7: Fox's Steve Harrigan in Caracas. This comes only a few months after the Trump administration told Americans to leave Venezuela as armed militias swarmed through the country. The stabbings of two Jewish men in a London community last week is causing growing concern. Here's Fox's Stephanie Bennett.
23: That latest attack happened just on Wednesday in broad daylight, leaving many in that community and across the UK on edge. Now, the suspect, 45-year-old, appeared in court and was charged with attempted murder in the stabbings of the two Jewish men in Golders Green in what police are treating as a terrorist incident. It's the latest in a string of attacks, and now the UK's official terror threat level has been raised from substantial to severe, meaning intelligence agencies consider another attack highly likely in the next 6 months.
7: Prime Minister Keir Starmer said his government would take action to curb anti-Semitism, including strengthening the police presence in Jewish communities. Oh, the winner of the 152nd run of the Kentucky Derby is Golden Tempo. In a historic finish, Golden Tempo at 23-1 odds surged down the outside edge-out Renegade right at the wire. Sherry DeVoe, the first female trainer in history to win it. I'm Chris DeMayo. This is Fox News.
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0: we take you back to the past on Art Bell Somewhere in Time.
1: Good morning, everybody. We're in the middle of a ghost story, a real one. My guest is Lawrence Knox. He's in West Virginia. He's disabled. He built the house that he lives in. He recently, actually 3 years ago now, allowed a timber company to come in and cut the timber on his land he owns, but land which was Native American land, apparently, at one time. And immediately following that, he began to get haunted. And when I say haunted, I mean what he's had to say has been incredible. He would lay his arm off the bed, and something unseen would grab it, like another arm or hand grabbing you, grab hold of him. He tried it again. It happened again. I just can't encapsulate the entire thing, but it happened to his mother. She took off. It happened to his fiance. She took off. I had Sonny Nestor in West Virginia, who's a friend of Lawrence's, on the air last hour, and he verified what Lawrence is telling me. Lawrence has had his eyes gouged, like people sticking pins in your eyes. He's had his bed rise up off the floor. He's got videotapes of all of this. So, why is Lawrence there? Well, Lawrence built his house. It's his house. He's not going to leave. He had an exorcism performed. One spirit left the home, but two came back. Light seems to affect them. He's rigged up strobe lights. He's got flashlights. He had his mother using flashlights and his fiance. And finally, they excuse the expression, gave up the ghost and left. So we'll go back to Lawrence in West Virginia in a moment.
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7: There's just no way we're alone in this universe. It's just, to me, it's impossible.
8: If you do the math about the number of galaxies and the number of suns in the galaxies and the number of galaxies, it's impossible to believe that other life has not existed. And frankly, the numbers would tell you that there's got to be other intelligent life. If we are, the human species is a curious species. We can't wait to build craft that take us out into the universe to explore. So Who's to say there aren't other species out there that feel the same level of curiosity that have come here to look around? And I think the Earth, it's teeming with life. We are so interesting. I have this theory, George. I think all intelligent life is interesting to all other intelligent life. And for me, that's all I need to know to understand why we're being visited.
9: 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You'll sleep like a baby, knowing you'll never miss your favorite guests or topics ever again. Remember, a one-

0: humanities. It's just an amazing story. This man is living with all of this right now. Lawrence, are you there?
1: Yeah.
0: Okay. You had something you wanted to continue with when we broke at the hour.
1: Yeah, you'd asked me a question there. Thought maybe it might be a mind thing. Well,
0: yeah, your mind, because yeah. you said you could suggest to it with your mind to mentally shake the bed, and the bed would start shaking.
1: Yeah, well, the thing that was messed with other people, and when the exorcist thing here that I invited. She had no trouble finding it in the house. She could tell where it was at. The air would get real cold wherever it was at. If you got close to it, the air was real cold.
0: So that happens too.
1: Yeah, and it's you can't see it, but if it wants you to know it's there, it'll start harassing you, and it's up to you recognize it or.
0: So, with the exception of a couple of days. Or every now and then, this has been happening to you every night for 3 years?
1: Correct.
0: Ever since you cut that wood?
1: It started before actually the timber cutting was done. It started the week that I sold the timber off of it.
0: Oh, you mean when you signed the contract to have the timber cut?
1: Right. That's the week it started.
0: You're pretty sure that was Native American land previous to your ownership?
1: Yeah, I was told there's Indian graves there, and you can see where they're at. The people that owned it back two or three generations ago.
0: So, in other words, it's not just Indian land. There's Indian, it's Indian burial ground.
1: Yeah.
0: They
1: showed me, my family showed me where my uncle did it. I heard off of where the grave Indian graveyard was. And back in his recollection, they was the people that owned the land. He bought it off of some other people that owned the land a couple of generations down. But them guys, there was some boys in that family, and they went and dug them Indian graves up. And they was about four out of six of them died in a mental institution.
0: Four of the six who dug these graves up on that land?
1: Yeah.
0: Holy mackerel, Lawrence.
1: So,
0: how old are you, Lawrence?
1: I'm 49.
0: 49. During any of this, Lawrence, did you worry that you might get killed?
1: Well, yes, it was frightful. After Clyde Barker, I sort of tried to laugh it off, and he said, "Don't take this as a joke." He said, "These things, when they show up," he said, "there's more showed up in the United States this year than ever before," but he said, when they get tired playing mind games with you, he said, "they'll kill you." He said, "it's not unusual to have several people killed where these things is at." And that gave me a new outlook on things. And I said, "well, what can I do to save myself?" He said, "I can't guarantee you nothing, but wear a cross." He said, "everybody that messes with demon ghosts wears crosses." And he said, "I can't guarantee you it'll keep you alive," but he said,
0: "yeah,
1: that's my best advice to you."
0: This is Clive Barker saying this?
1: Yeah.
0: You're a religious man, Lawrence, aren't you?
1: Yeah, right.
0: What kind of background?
1: Oh, was Brethren, and I switched over to Pentecostal.
0: Pentecostal?
1: Yeah.
0: There's a lot of Pentecostals in the West Virginia area, huh?
1: Right.
0: So, what about your church? You must have gone to them. You must have gone to your church.
1: Yeah, I did. That's the first place I went. I talked to my minister and they asked him if he had any experience with ghosts. And he said no. I said, "well, how about studying up on it? Because I think I've got one down here for sure, and I'm going to need help to get it out of there." I thought maybe a simple exorcism would do the job. I had no idea how much problem I was going to have. I thought maybe the preacher came and prayed over the house and prayed through the house and what have you and ordered it out of there, it would stay out. But that was to no avail.
0: Have these entities spoken to you?
1: They make a noise. It sounds

0: like a television or a radio on another room. And if you go to that room, it'll sound like the room you come out of. But I have had them get on each side of the bed and communicate back and forth with each other from both sides of the bed.
1: Never anything directly said to you, though, that you understood, you know, as in English.
0: No, it's just a mottled sound. It just sounds like something at the radio that you can't completely hear the words to. You can hear the tone, voice tone, but you can't hear the detail of the...
1: Lawrence, this is such an amazing story. Do you want to tell us what town you're in there in West Virginia?
0: Well, my address is Mosby.
1: No, don't give me your address. Just tell me what town you're in.
0: Motesville.
1: How do you spell that?
0: Motesville.
1: Do it again slowly, please. M is in Mary.
0: Yeah.
1: O.
0: O. A. T. S. B. I. L. L. E.
1: Mosesville, West Virginia. All right. Small town.
0: Yeah, community.
1: And you live kind of in a rural area, woods all around you, timber all around you, that kind of thing, huh?
0: Correct.
1: How much land do you own there?
0: What my house plot's on is about 8 acres, but I own about 75 up on my home place that I inherited. And that's where the graveyard's at.
1: And that's where the graveyard is, and that's where the timber was cut, right?
0: Yeah, I was pretty sure that they had something to do with it, and I was out there deer hunting, and something felt like something slapped me. I didn't see nothing there.
1: Slapped you.
0: And I said, hey, has this got anything to do with my goose problem? Slapped me again. And I was looking down there where the graveyard was at, and the timber cutters cut a lot of trees into it.
1: Uh-huh.
0: And really trashed it up. And I said, do you want that graveyard cleaned up? And that thing slapped me twice right real quick, and I said, I can understand that. So I took 17 truckloads of firewood out of that graveyard, took all the brush out of it, and planted pine trees around it, made it look real nice, and put up a permanent stainless steel sign.
1: You did?
0: Marking it as a graveyard.
1: You did?
0: Graveyard.
1: When did you do this? How long ago?
0: That was last winter. I finished it last winter.
1: Last winter. And still it happens to you?
0: Yeah, I was fairly certain that it would go away whenever I got that graveyard cleaned up. But it didn't. It didn't.
1: All right, what's the worst of what's happened to you? Eyes are gouged like needles being pushed into your eyes. You said your bed, you've got videotape of it coming up off the ground, moving. You've got videotape of this entity, which is not quite visible, but you could sort of see the fuzz, you said, on the videotape where it was moving. Is that right?
0: Like a mirage.
1: Like a mirage.
0: How heat mirage dance and stuff, you can't get a detail on the focus of it.
1: Sure.
0: Everything else in the room was in perfect focus, but where that thing was at, the picture, the camera recorder couldn't take no picture of details where it was at.
1: And is that essentially the same thing that you see with your eyes when you see it, or do you see more?
0: I don't see it.
1: Oh, you don't see it at all?
0: No.
1: You just feel it?
0: You just feel it. Even the Bible says that you can't see the spirit, just the results of it. So I've never been able to see anything, not even a shadow or anything.
1: Has it done any permanent physical harm to you?
0: Well, the most thing it's done is probably scared 10 years off my life.
1: Scared 10 years off your life.
0: Because that is a frightening experience.
1: But even though, you know, this is your house, you built it, I understand that, but at the time your mom leaves, at the time your fiancé leaves, by then, your life's kind of fallen apart around you over this thing.
0: Right.
1: And it must take an awful lot of will or stubbornness, I don't know which you are, willful or stubborn or both, to stay there, and I don't know what you're trying to do now, make peace with it? Fight it out? What?
0: Basically, I'm trying to outlast it. I'm in hopes that it'll get tired and go away. I've been hoping that for quite a while, but I found something recently, in all honesty, that has helped me survive with it.
1: And that is what?
0: I found that if it comes into the room and messes with the bed, if I start praising the Lord, it can't hurt me or nothing. It can't punch and gouge on me. It'll shake the bed, but it can't touch me as long as I'm praising the Lord.
1: Has it left marks on you before?
0: Yeah. Not real heavy ones, but just prints and stuff like where it's like very grabby, and if you know how you squeeze something real hard, then it'll leave red marks.
1: Yes.
0: I've had red marks and stuff left on me. And, to be honest with you, I got some nerve pills. Help me deal with it.
1: You got some nerve
0: really
1: pills?
0: It really stresses your nerves to deal with something like that.
1: Did you go to the doctor about this?
0: Yeah.
1: What did he say, Lawrence?
0: Basically, he said, listen, tell me, well, the doctor's a woman, but
1: okay.
0: She said, she said, I can give you something to help relieve the stress in your life. She said, I can give you medicine for that, but as far as medicine for that ghost problem you've got, they don't make nothing for that. But she said, I can give you some stress-relieving pills, so... That helps my nerve, and it helps keep me from getting my nerve shot so bad that my nervous system overloads or anything. Because I've come to the conclusion, too, that through time and experience, I just can't get no sleep before 3 o'clock. I just...
1: Yeah, he stays awake with lights, folks. We had some people join at the top of this last hour with lights, which will kind of keep these things at bay, but they're not gone. They're just waiting.
0: Right.
1: And if he allows darkness to occur, they start in on him. Now, I'll tell you something, Lawrence. I was talking to my wife, who knows something about this sort of thing. And she said, you're going to have to make peace with these Native Americans, with the spirits, somehow. She suggested that you do a planting there as a gesture, you know, plant trees, I don't know, trees, something.
0: I did that around the graveyard.
1: That's what I've just heard this last half hour, and so I'm a little bit unsure. I'm unsure of what to tell you to do. I think I would like to see those videotapes. You know, to a lot of people, Lawrence, what you have on those tapes is evidence of either the survival of spirit after death, or maybe of evil personified in some sort of spirit. You know, I don't know how to put it, but in other words, you have very, very, very important evidence in the eyewitness testimony of your friend.
0: I'm sure of one thing. If you wondered whether the Bible was right or not, from something like that goes to messing with you, you won't have any trouble believing what the Bible tells you.
1: All right, my friend, listen, I'll tell you what, I'm going to give your number to somebody who can perhaps help you, with your permission. I'll do that, all right?
0: Okay.
1: And you see about getting, don't ever send me the original, but send me a copy of those videotapes, all right?
0: Okay, you have to pay attention to particular things on to get to know what it is and when it's coming up and stuff.
1: That's fine. Your friend said it was mostly boring until it happened, so...
0: Yeah.
1: You kind of outlined for me where on the videotape to look for it, all right?
0: Okay.
1: Okay, Lawrence. We'll be in touch, and we're going to have someone call you. Thanks.
0: Okay, then.
1: Okay, good night.
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1: President Trump is indicating the United States may order more troop movements after pulling 5,000 soldiers out of Germany. Pentagon officials say the pullout from Germany comes after President Trump was angered by the German chancellor criticizing the war with Iran. Golden Tempo is the winner of the 152nd Kentucky Derby. Winning trainer Cherie DeVoe says it's a special moment and success comes from staying determined through challenges. DeVoe is the first female trainer to win the Derby. Renegade and Ocelli finished in second and third place at Churchill Downs. Spirit Airlines is pulling the plug on operations impacting thousands of employees and travelers. The discount carrier announced early today it's canceling all flights and going out of business after failing to reach a deal for a government bailout. Spirit said in a statement that passengers who booked flights with credit or debit cards will automatically get refunds. American Airlines and Delta are among the major carriers offering reduced fares and other support for Spirit customers. I'm Rob Martier.
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1: If you've been with us over the last hour and a half, you've heard a hell of a story of a haunting in West Virginia. You know, normally I'm so interested in this sort of thing that I would have offered to get on an airplane and go experience it. But what's going on there sounds so awful that I wouldn't do that. Despite curiosity, I'm not that curious. And what this man is going through, this hell this man is going through, I don't know what to say, but maybe one of my guests coming up a little late does. And late gracefully, because I wanted to get Lawrence's entire story out. And so Dr. Katya Romanoff, we'll call her Dr. Katya, holds a PhD in parapsychology, metaphysics, and world religion. So she, along with Lori, who would normally be here talking about dreams, and yes, we'll get to that, but since she's got a PhD in parapsychology, why, obviously, she no doubt is going to have something to say about what you just heard over the last hour and a half, appropriately so. So I think that's the way we'll open up with the ladies in a moment. That's coming up next.
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1: Well, all right. We're going to move forward now. That was some one hell of an hour and a half, I would say. I'm talking to a number of people about this man's situation, and I'm going to have somebody call him specifically who may be able to help out, Evelyn Paglini, and she's in touch with us and maybe by now with him as well. But that's, I mean, that's some story. I don't know that I would stay there. I could have stayed there. On the other hand, I don't know what you do. You build your own house. You have a lot of land there. You inherited the land. And you don't want to leave. Anyway, fortunately, we've got coming up Dr. Katya and Lori, who ostensibly were here originally to talk about dreams, and we'll get to that because there's some pretty weird stuff going on now in my life that I want to ask about. Actually, that's why I called them, and we set the show up. But they heard at least the last 30 minutes of the last hour and a half. And Dr. Katya, welcome to the program.
4: Hi, Art.
1: Hi. Good.
4: That was scary.
1: Yep. Lori, are you there?
4: I'm here.
1: You're there. Okay. Obviously, I want to get both of your impressions, but Dr. Katya, because you specialize in areas like this, just give me your impressions of what you heard and what you think and what this man might do.
4: I've dealt with possessions, a few in my time, and exorcisms, only a few, but enough to be somewhat comfortable with the concept. But that scared me. I mean, I had goosebumps. That was frightening. He was obviously under acute psychological distress from this. And, of course, a depth psychologist would say it's his subconscious, he's projecting, blah, blah, blah. But as a parapsychologist, I do believe that these entities exist. My advice to him...
1: Listen, I asked him about that, but you've got to bear in mind, in the first hour, that which you didn't hear was... A friend of his that lives a few miles away, they've known each other since, you know, early school days. His friend sent me the email. I brought his friend on the air. His friend saw this stuff happen. It even happened to his friend.
4: See, he's got a witness. Like you said, it should be documented.
1: Oh, he's got videotape, too.
4: Jeez.
1: It sounds not so simple. Originally, I thought, just because he signed a contract to have the timber on the Native American land cut, that was a problem. And he said the problem started when he signed the contract.
4: Right, I heard that.
1: But it's a lot worse than that, apparently, because it's burial ground, and
4: yeah.
1: He said kids dug up Native American bodies.
4: Phew.
1: So, oh man, how do you get out of this one?
4: Yeah, my advice to him, and I get this from my half-brother was listening to the program with me, and he's got Native American blood in him. He said he needs to get a shaman, a Native American medicine man, to make peace with these entities, to offer a bridge. So the red man doesn't trust the white man for obvious reasons, and a shaman could provide a bridge. He's trying to deal with it in the only frame he has, which is Christianity, and that's a very valid frame of reference, but it's not enough. He needs to deal with them on their own terms and make peace.
1: When something as serious as grave robbing occurs,
4: yeah, that's just it's sacrilege. It's iconoclasm. It's a desecration. You know, that's holy ground, and it's been disturbed. So these entities are all stirred up. There have been studies. We would call this perhaps morphogenetic mind forms. There is no way. The laws of thermonuclear dynamics, there's no way to get rid of something. So for those who out there who are skeptics and don't believe in ghosts and spirits, just think there's nowhere to go for our thought processes, for our personalities, for our minds. So they can center and cluster around a sacred site like this, especially one that has the negative connotation of being disturbed.
1: I'm curious, either one of you, why you think a dead spirit... I had some guests on last night who wouldn't agree there's any such thing as a dead spirit.
4: Right.
1: Oh, did you hear last night's show?
4: Yes, I heard parts of it.
1: Oh, okay, all right.
4: The word dead spirit are almost an oxymoron because spirit is immortal.
1: To my guest last night, these things would have been demons.
4: Yes.
1: He would say they're demons. Now, What do you really think they are? Demons? Actually the spirits of the Native Americans that were buried there? What is this man encountering?
4: Native Americans who have passed on have been disturbed and have unfinished business, and so they have not been stirred up into the ether, the gene pool, mixed in and reborn. They are still a cluster of their original life form, their thoughts, their whole spirit, that almost as though it were still living in the flesh, but it isn't. It's not a demon. Demons and angels are terms that we assign through the centuries as we grapple with these unseen entities, these clusters of living people that are still left behind even though they die. They have unfinished business.
1: All right.
4: So they're not going to fade away.
1: All right. This man said compasses would follow them around the room. The dog would chase them. The room would get cold. These things would lift his bed off the floor, bouncing it back and forth, grab him, gouge his eyes.
4: Right. See, these are all like electromagnetic disturbances. They can be measured. Just like the radio waves are invisible, but they're in your room right now helping you listen to the program.
1: Obviously.
4: These same invisible things are out there. It's very frightening. It's one of those good campfire stories to scare you.
13: Well, you know what this whole situation reminds me of? The Winchester House.
1: My wife mentioned that. You want to explain to people about Winchester? Now, Winchester was a man who manufactured firearms, hence the name Winchester Rifle, right?
13: Yes.
1: What's the deal behind that?
13: Well, after he died, his wife was, if I'm correct, she was being tormented by spirits, and she visited a medium who told her it was the spirits of all the people who had been killed by the rifles her husband manufactured.
1: A lot of them Native Americans, no doubt.
13: Unbelievable.
1: Of course. What year was this that Mrs. Winchester began to experience this? Do you know offhand, roughly?
13: I'm thinking after the Civil War.
1: After the Civil War.
13: I could be wrong, but I think it was around that time. And so to keep these spirits at bay, she began building this house with the money that was made from the Winchester Rifle Company.
1: Right.
13: And she just continued to build and build and build this house with stairs that led nowhere, doorways that would open into nothing.
1: What was the
13: for
1: idea?
13: The rest of her life.
1: What was the idea? Why was she why doorways and to nowhere, halls to nowhere? Why?
13: She used the spirits.
4: She was trying to baffle them?
13: And she was hoping this would confuse the spirits.
1: This is a true story. My wife told me this story during the last break, and I thought, boy, does this apply? And you just brought it up, and this went on until...
13: until she died.
1: Until she died.
13: Mm-hmm. And you
1: does
13: can go
1: this,
13: visit the house today.
1: It still exists.
13: Yes.
1: Where
13: it's
1: is it?
13: It's in San Francisco.
1: San Francisco.
13: Wow.
1: Then, I mean, what do you say to this man? If she experienced this until the day she died, this is a 49-year-old man that we just talked to, you know, a disabled man who owns a lot of property, built his own house. He actually built a house with his own hands. His mother's been run out. His fiance has been run out. His life has been ruined, and he won't leave. So then what?
4: There's only two options. He's got to make peace with it or go. If he continues this conflict, he's not going to get anywhere. That's the problem. Our two cultures, the white man, the Native American, has been in conflict for, 300 years now, and it's still not going away. So if he can somehow show them that he's a white man to be trusted, they could rest in peace. So, see, they're not resting. They're not resting at all. They're making his life miserable. They're very active.
1: All right. How sure are you about this, Doctor? The men I had last night would say this is absolute bunk. That right. There's no such thing, because when we die, it's death. Good night, baby. Maybe there is another side. Certainly they believe with the Lord in heaven, I guess. But you're dead, you're dead. That's their very fundamentalist view. And they expressed it. They were very articulate. But they strongly hold that view, and you strongly, obviously, disagree.
4: No, there's just too much evidence of an unseen world, another realm overlapping our own, of which we move within, that disproves, I think, this narrow view that all we are is what we see. Science has proven that there is so much more that we don't see. Why put blinders on and ignore that? When dealing with it and grappling with it will bring you peace. The goal is, and the goal of any religion should be, to end human suffering. So you look and see how it works. Even Jesus of Galilee said, you'll know them by their fruits if it works. So if it brings peace, an exorcism or dealing with these, making peace, if it ends human suffering, that's your result.
1: Okay, you may not have heard this, but he brought somebody, I guess, at the advice of the church,
4: yes,
1: or from the church, who exercised one spirit, mm-hmm. and then he got two spirits.
4: Right. The exorcism must not have been as effective as it needed to be. Again, I really think he needs the assistance, perhaps a Christian exorcist working with a Native American shaman. They need to bring together those two cultures and as a communication bridge to those very unrestful spirits. I live on timbered land. I live on 20 acres of timbered land.
1: Yes.
4: He needs to replant. It's not that difficult to replant.
1: And well, you heard him say he took a truck in there, really cleaned the whole mess up that he admitted it was a big mess, cleaned it up, and put a memorial up there saying it was a burial ground, the whole thing.
4: That must not have been enough to appease them, though.
1: Yeah, obviously not. So you think replanting?
4: Definitely. Bringing it is back. The problem is all things change, and unfortunately whole cultures get lost during these changes, like Tibet. Tibet's just about gone, and the Native American culture is gone. Despite the pockets on reservations, all we have is their wisdom recorded. So there's no way to return entirely to the way things were, but he can attempt as sort of a peace offering.
1: Is a ghost like that a full consciousness, do you believe? I'm asking you about the nature of ghosts now. In other words,
4: right.
1: Are these really spirits that are physically dead but fully conscious? I mean, to be slapping and gouging eyes and doing things so specific, raising beds, all the things we see in the movies, throwing stuff around the room, furniture moving, there was a lot you didn't hear, all of that kind of stuff. Does that mean this is really that being, but from the other side, fully conscious as we understand it?
4: Well, consciousness, oh, what a realm that is. We
1: yeah.
4: have our unconscious, our subconscious. Consciousness is something that we center around our minds, our brains, and our skull. So these are entities with no brain, but yet they are a form of consciousness that existed at one time.
1: Okay, but he was asking this entity questions, and it was answering by slapping him.
4: Right, right. That I think the angrier they are and the more unfinished business that the spirit has, the more conscious it's going to be. But I know there are many that disagree and don't even believe in ghosts. They think that it's a psychological projection coming from the man's subconscious mind. And that's a very provocative theory. I have struggled with that one for years, that ghosts are all in the mind. Having never seen a ghost, it makes us all doubters and skeptics. But, hey.
1: If he's got photographs, videotape even better, and he does, of the bed coming up off the floor.
4: Yeah.
1: He said that he's got, on the videotape, you can see a kind of a fuzz spot. as the entity moves about the room with a compass following it. He's got all of this on tape. This is real serious proof.
4: Well, yeah, but, you know, the naysayers would say, hey, that could be trick photography.
1: No, I don't think so.
4: So many frauds.
1: You know what? I listened to this guy.
4: He sounded so sincere.
1: Yeah, I don't think. I'm almost personally ruling that out.
4: But you know what the skeptics will say, Art. They'll look at that video. They'll go over it with a fine-tooth comb, but in a way, that's good. You're a healthy skeptic yourself, and your skepticism helps you keep in touch, keep a little down to earth.
1: Well,
4: you filter things that come your way. You filter stories. You put it through your... I've listened to you many times, and that's good. But you don't go as far as being a naysayer. You are open
1: oh, no.
4: to these possibilities.
1: Oh, yes. Well, look, when these things have happened to you, your life changes. I mean, when you see certain things and certain things occur to you, which they have to me in my life, if you ignore them, you're an idiot.
4: Right. They'll keep coming until they get your attention fully.
1: Right. And
4: have you dealt with ghosts? Are you telling us?
1: No.
4: I have
1: one situation, and it's interesting you should mention it. I interviewed this woman. I don't know if we talked about this on the program. I interviewed a witch. No, she wasn't a witch. That's not fair. The witches will get angry at me. She was a Satanist.
4: Oh, my. There's a big difference. Yeah.
1: That's why I said I quickly corrected myself.
4: Okay. She was a true Satanist.
1: We're going to be replaying that show this Saturday, this interview with a Satanist. Listen, we're at the top of the hour. Can you ladies hold on?
4: Of course. We'll be here.
1: Good. Hold on. Stay right there, and we will be right back. And I'll recount that very briefly. You just never know what you're going to run into on any given night.
0: The trip back in time continues with Art Bell hosting Coast to Coast AM. More Somewhere in Time coming up.

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6: Talks continue. I'm Deborah Valentine, Fox News. Talks between the U.S. and Iran are continuing by phone. The ongoing U.S. blockade in and around the Strait of Hormuz continues to snarl tanker traffic and disrupt global oil shipments. Fox's Lucas Tomlinson reports from Dubai, the United Arab Emirates.
7: President Trump sounding very skeptical about negotiating with them.
8: They've made strides, but I'm not sure if they ever get there.
7: Trump says the blockade will remain until Iran makes nuclear concessions and reopens the Strait of Hormuz. He's also threatened to resume airstrikes during ending the ceasefire. In the Arabian Sea, MH-60 Sierra helicopters have been taking part in boarding operations, enforcing the three-week-old blockade. U.S. Military Central Command says 48 ships have been turned away. Others remain pierside in Iran or at anchor. But over 150 other oil tankers remain stuck in the Gulf, helping drive up gasoline prices back home to four-year highs. Fertilizer shipments also being affected, hurting farmers.
6: This comes as the president moves to pull about 5,000 troops out of Germany, signaling a major shift in America's military posture in Europe. President Trump had been threatening to do so because NATO allies like Germany are not assisting in the U.S.-Israel conflict with Iran. The Secret Service arresting a man at Trump Doral National Golf Club in Florida. Here's Fox's Chris DeMeo.
9: Acting Special Agent in Charge Michael Townsend issuing a statement saying a man approached the security screening area, became disruptive, and made physical contact with a Secret Service member. The man was then taken into custody without incident. Heightened security measures are in place at Trump Doral Golf Club, the site of this week's Cadillac Championship, which the president was expected to attend. Chris DeMeo, Fox News.
6: Police say a Newark, New Jersey man is charged with murder in connection with a mass shooting at a Union Township, New Jersey Chick-fil-A 3 weeks ago. Jaheed Fields allegedly opened fire, killing one man and hurting six others. 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
10: 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Just click listen, then swipe right and hear the latest news updates on your time. 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
6: Spirit Airlines is ceasing operations after bailout talks with the White House fell through. Fox's Madison Scarpino reports from the Hartsfield-Jackson International Airport.
2: Transportation Secretary Sean Duffy says this is the Biden administration's fault. He says they blocked a JetBlue-Spirit merger in 2024 that could have prevented this. But Democrat Senator Elizabeth Warren pointed out that the judge who blocked the merger was appointed by Republican Ronald Reagan. But this all comes after Spirit filed for bankruptcy multiple times. President Trump was trying to figure out a bailout, but the deal failed. And now with the war in Iran, Spirit says the sudden rise in fuel prices left them with no other choice than to shut down. But now other airlines are stepping up to the plate to help. Many are capping ticket prices for Spirit customers. Some are offering reduced prices. And Secretary Duffy says he's proud that airlines are doing this.
6: American and United Airlines say they're launching dedicated hiring portals to help displace Spirit workers. The Associated Press reporting President Trump says his administration is still weighing a taxpayer-funded takeover of Spirit Airlines. A man driving an explosive-filled vehicle crashed into the Multnomah Athletic Club in Portland, Oregon, Saturday. The vehicle erupting into flames. The man was killed. Portland Police Commissioner James Crooker.
14: I think that there was an intent to detonate a number of explosive devices that just didn't go off.
6: Investigators don't suspect an act of terrorism. Golden Tempo at 23-1 odds won today's 152nd running of the Kentucky Derby.
15: Golden Tempo! Golden Tempo! And Serene Devo make history in the Kentucky Derby over Renegade in a final time of 202.27 seconds.
6: Golden Tempo's trainer, Sherry DeVoe, is the first female to win the Run for the Roses. I'm Deborah Valentine. This is Fox News.
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1: Good morning, everybody. Well, this song goes well for my friend of the last hour and a half prior to this last segment. Every day, I guess, a heartache, huh? Anyway, coming up, we will continue with my current guest, Dr. Katya Romanoff. Now, she doesn't use her last name, so we're going to just call her Dr. Katya. And Lori, both who normally come here and talk to us about dreams, and we are going to get to that because I've got a situation going on in my life with dreams, but it surely is trivial compared to what that poor man in West Virginia is going through right now.
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8: There's just no way we're alone in this universe. It's just, to me, it's impossible.
9: If you do the math about the number of galaxies and the number of suns in the galaxies and the number of galaxies, it's impossible to believe that other life has not existed. And frankly, the numbers would tell you that there's got to be other intelligent life. If we are, the human species is a curious species. We can't wait to build craft that take us out into the universe to explore. So who's to say there aren't other species out there that feel the same level of curiosity that have come here to look around? And I think the Earth, it's teeming with life. We are so interesting. I have this theory, George. I think all intelligent life is interesting to all other intelligent life. And for me, that's all I need to know to understand why we're being visited.
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10: In my opinion, disclosure is not going to happen, George, and here's why. They've released task force after task force since Roswell that never tell us anything and never give us full access. But do I think disclosure is ever going to come from a government source? No. And if it does, it'll be some type of faked event. Like, look here, we're orchestrating something for you to see. But that's not what's really going on.
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1: All right, back now to my guests, Dr. Katya and Lori. Gals, welcome back to the program.
13: Well, thank you for having us.
1: Any final thoughts on our friend in West Virginia, and then reluctantly I will turn my attention elsewhere?
13: Well, I would just love to know, you know, if these beings communicate with him in his dreams.
1: Oh, in his dreams.
13: Yes.
1: Yeah, I didn't even ask that. He is unable to sleep during nighttime hours at all. I mean, this has been going on for 3 hours, so this guy sits up at night with lights, and sometimes

0: five possibilities of dreams. Paranormal dreams, it says here, correspondence between physical conditions such as illness or pregnancy, whatever, and dream content. Two, contact dreams, dreams in which the dead communicate with us. Three, paranormal dreams, precognitive, telepathic, clairvoyant. Four, lucid dreams, being aware that you're dreaming while in a dream, our key to understanding the full range of consciousness, you say. And then five, past life dreams. Do our dreams show us our past lives? All fertile territory, no doubt, to talk about here on the air. But here it comes. The reason I called in the first place was because about a month ago, I think it's about a month ago, you know, times, it gets hard. I should have kept a better record. I began to have dreams. I've had dreams all my life. I know what dreams are, and sometimes they seem really very real, but they always have involved me. And somewhere in the dream, I was in the dream. However, I began to have this series of dreams, gals, in which it's like, here's the way I can only describe it with these words. It's like I was dropped right into the life of another person. And I wasn't me. I wasn't observing this like a third person, or like you'd read a third person description in a book or something like that. Gals, that was me. I became a different person. Now, in these dreams, I know the places. I could go to the places. I know the people's names. I know my name. I know where I went to high school. I know what I did. I know where my locker was. It's a state that, other than a short stint in the Air Force, I never have set foot in. One dream, for example, in Mississippi, where I grew up. I mean, it's like I'm being dumped into somebody else's reality. And it completely is freaking me out. And it's not like any dream I've had in my life. Maybe it's a usual thing for other people, but, oh man, not for me.
1: Is it always the same?
0: No.
1: You're always the same character?
0: No.
1: No. Okay, good.
0: No. I can tell you I could go on with all details. I could give you as many details of these dreams, and I just gave you one example, as I can give you of my own real life.
1: Very vivid, then.
0: Scaring me, kind of.
1: So you're going to different regions of the United States, or do you sometimes go to other countries? And what about time?
0: No, it's always been, but all good questions. It's always been in this country so far, and it's always been, one time I had a dream prior to the second, or at the beginning of the Second World War. Now, bear in mind, I was not born until 1945, all right? I'm 54 years old, June 17th of this year, I'll be 55. So, I had one dream that occurred prior to my own birth.
1: Okay, and any others? All the rest are contemporary?
0: No, none contemporary.
1: Oh, they're all in the past?
0: All in the past.
1: Because you mentioned high schools and lockers. But, of course, high schools and lockers existed at the turn of the century, so...
0: Oh, yes. Absolutely. But... Look, I guess I should put it this way. Without going into the details that I obviously don't want to read on the air, there are enough details that I have considered... I don't know. I've tossed around two ideas. One, actually finding the people... Because
1: wow.
0: I know they're there. I know the town they're in. And talking to the people, or even getting on an airplane and going to a couple of these places. Now, I'm really hesitant to do this, but I'm almost driven to do this. So that's why I called you. Now, in the dreams that you've lined up here to talk about, just exactly where, pray tell, does what's happening to me fit in?

0: Any thoughts?
1: Well, it's a classic case of tapping into the collective unconscious. If your dreams were all in contemporary settings, which they're not, they would still be valid experiences where you're touching the minds or the life experiences of other beings, other human beings. But since some of them are historical, in a historical context, they could be genetic memory triggering something one of your grandparents, great-grandparents went through. Reincarnation, of course, past lives, is a whole kettle of worms. I've been grappling with reincarnation for years, and I'm not sure I believe in it, but I do believe in genetic memory. In other words, anything that your ancestors did, felt, experienced, you can access through your DNA. Every cell in your body has that same DNA code. The same DNA code is in your hair that's in the cells that make up your heart muscle.
0: Okay, but what, just out of curiosity, do you imagine might cause a man my age to who's dreamt, just like everybody dreams, I think, which is a foolish statement because I don't know how everybody dreams, but, you know, I've had your run-of-the-mill, anything from terror to romance to funny stuff to sad stuff to scary stuff, but always just dreams. I know that if I make the trip, I'm going to find what I lived. And when I tell you I lived it, I mean I lived it. I'm going to find that. It's there. And I don't know if I don't know if I want to know.
1: Well, we want to know.
0: Yeah, really?
1: So you need to go. You definitely. I would. What a case that would
0: yeah.
1: be. What
0: well,
1: a
0: I guess the question
1: that would make.
0: The question really is, what would make somebody who's dreamt normally, in quotes, all their life, suddenly begin to dream in this utterly, completely different mode?
1: Your mind is suddenly open to it. You've reached a threshold.
0: Great.
1: You're at a new phase in your life.
0: Oh, great.
1: As the fortune teller told you, you're entering this new phase, and the barriers are coming down in your mind. All the doors come open when we sleep in our mind, and you're able to cross over to the other side. You've learned your lessons with regular, typical dreams. You've accomplished what needed to be accomplished.
0: Yeah.
1: And now the Dreamweaver is throwing this at you, saying, hey, how about this? It wants to get your attention to alert you to the other side. Again, in your profession, you deal with the paranormal every night.
0: I'm not happy about this. I'm serious. I'm not happy about
2: these dreams.
0: This.
2: You're not happy?
0: No, I'm not. I'm not happy. No.
2: Are they literal or are they symbolic?
0: They're so literal. They're literal down to furnishings in the house. My mom, my dad, my relatives, mm-hmm. my brothers. And I don't have brothers, by the way, in real life. I have sisters. I mean, I could go on and on and on and on. So literal that it's got me sitting here jabbering about it to you. That literal. And so I've opened up to it, huh? Well, I don't know if that's a good thing. I don't know that I like dropping into somebody else's life like that. I felt all their, some of their happiness and a lot of their pain. And
1: sure, yeah. You were touching all the emotional highs and lows.
0: Yep. And put bluntly, it wasn't that cool. It wasn't that much fun.
1: Yeah.
2: Do you ever know their name or your name?
0: Yes.
1: You need to go to those towns and check it out.
2: I have a list here you might be interested in of the criteria that a past life memory dream will have to fit.
0: Okay.
2: I'll ask you the questions.
0: Fire away.
2: Okay, we already answered one, that the dreams are literal rather than symbolic. Now, are these dream remembrances accompanied by sensations completely unlike those you've experienced from other dreams?
0: The sensations, how can I put this?
1: Completely unlike your other dreaming method.
0: Yeah, absolutely.
1: You pretty much told us yes.
0: Yes, the answer to that is absolutely yes. In other words, I've dreamt all my 54 years to this point, and always afterwards I know that I just had a dream.
1: Mm-hmm. Right.
0: And I sit and analyze it. It was kind of interesting. And, you know, I mentally remember some of them, even relate some of them to my wife, that kind of thing. When you have an exceptional dream, but always I was very aware this was a dream, and I'm totally aware what I've been having is more than a dream, if that answers your question.
1: Okay. It does.
2: Yeah, I'd say. Are you aware, while in the dream, that this is a past life you are experiencing?
0: No. It's just, no, I'm not aware of that. No. Not at all.
1: You're really living it.
0: I'm living it, the life. I'm. It's like I'm dropped. It just
2: like you're thrown back into it.
0: Like boom. You're not thrown into it. I mean, really into it. Just completely immersed. Suddenly, you're living a different life. Period. No reference to the current life at all. None.
1: Right. That's you're still within the criteria. What's the next one, Laurie?
2: Now, you've had these recently, so this one might not fit you just yet, but is the dream so vivid that you can describe the slightest detail even years later?
0: Yes. The reason for that is because it was so shocking to me that, of course, when I awakened, I spoke to my wife about it, and I relayed a lot of the detail to her. And in doing that, it caused me to remember it in great detail, I think. That'd be a way to put it.
1: Right. It's always good to discuss a dream with someone. If you're not keeping a dream journal, it's good to discuss even not non-paranormal dreams. Your normal run-of-the-mill dreams aren't run-of-the-mill. Every dream has a message. But in your case, you're dealing with past lives here, the whole reincarnation issue. Have you, whatever your spiritual tradition is, Art, have you believed in reincarnation? Are you a disbeliever? So now perhaps these dreams are coming to you to say, hey, this is true. I mean, how personally, you know, I told you personally, I really struggle with reincarnation.
0: You're asking me a really, really
1: it's a hard one, I know.
0: Hard question because I lean, to answer it as best I can, I lean toward the concept of reincarnation. It seems logical to me that a person would come back, to put it simply, again and again until they get it right. You know, the old schoolhouse earth thing.
1: Mm-hmm.
0: All of that seems like it's more logical than not to me, but I don't have a conclusive enough evidence to say Art Bell believes in reincarnation.
1: Right.
0: I think it's logical.
1: It is. It's very, very logical.
0: And I've heard compelling evidence from people, you know, guests, that very compelling evidence. So I lean toward believing it may well be.
1: But it's still a struggle for you.
0: Yep.
1: Well, I think it's obvious why the dreams are coming to you. This, you need to deal with this and decide your opinion one way or the other. Perhaps
2: I have
1: you...
2: two more questions.
1: Oh, there's two more, Laurie.
2: Yes.
1: Well, let's go.
0: No problem. All you want.
2: Okay. Has your attitude toward death and dying changed since having these dreams?
0: Give me a minute to think about that. We're at a break point here. Let me think about that. I think the answer is no, but I want to think it over. I'm Art Bell, and this is Coast to Coast AM. Good morning.
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1: Spirit Airlines is pulling the plug on operations impacting thousands of employees and travelers. Spirit said in a statement that passengers who booked flights with credit or debit cards will automatically get refunds. American Airlines and Delta are among the major carriers offering reduced fares and other support for Spirit customers impacted by the sudden closure. Golden Tempo is the winner of the 152nd Kentucky Derby. Renegade and Ocelli finished second and third place at Churchill Downs. This marked jockey Jose Ortiz's first Kentucky Derby win. Golden Tempo's trainer, Cherie DeVoe, is the first female trainer to win the Derby. The Preakness Stakes, the next in the Triple Crown, will take place May 16th. The Philadelphia 76ers are moving on to the Eastern Conference semifinals after beating the Boston Celtics at TD Garden. The 76ers won a back-and-forth game against the Celtics, 109-100. Philadelphia will face the New York Knicks in the next round. I'm Rob Martier.
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0: we take you back to the past on Art Bell Somewhere in Time.
1: 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I'm Art Bell, and we are talking about dreams. 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Anyway, I think I've got a good answer, and it's coming up.
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11: If you do the math about the number of galaxies and the number of suns in the galaxies and the number of galaxies, it's impossible to believe that other life has not existed. And frankly, the numbers would tell you that there's got to be other intelligent life. If we are, the human species is a curious species, we can't wait to build craft that take us out into the universe to explore. So who's to say there aren't other species out there that feel the same level of curiosity that have come here to look around? And I think the Earth, it's teeming with life. We are so interesting. I have this theory, George. I think all intelligent life is interesting to all other intelligent life. And for me, that's all I need to know to understand why we're being visited.
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1: Once again, Dr. Katya and Lori are on the air. And hi there, ladies. All right, here's my answer to your question. Again, I'm going to refer, believe it or not, back to last night to the fundamentalists that I had on, because there were certain things that I really agreed with them about. You no doubt recently have heard, you asked me if my attitude on death and dying has changed, and the answer I think is no. But here is what my attitude I think is. Charles Schulz just died. You know, the man who did Peanuts.
14: Right.
1: Right?
14: Mm-hmm.
1: Now, he did thousands and thousands of that series of Peanuts. It was all his adult life. And he died on the eve of his last one. He had announced his retirement, and he died on the eve of his last one. And the gentleman I spoke with last night thought that he regarded his mission as done, or his mission on Earth was done. And so it appropriately occurred to him. Or, you know, you can imagine a million different things. He brought it on himself mentally. It really was cosmically his time. God took him back at that moment. Think of it the way you will. I don't believe in that many coincidences, although, you know, maybe, sure, it could have been a coincidence, but not very likely one, in my opinion. So my attitude is that you're taken when you're done with what you're supposed to do. That's my attitude on death and dying, that you're kind of taken when you're done with what you're supposed to do. And who knows when that is, as I said to my wife during the break, until the symbol of the mighty Dodge is bearing down on you, or however it is you're going to go, you know? And you might not even have any warning. So I think we have some sort of mission to accomplish in this life, and then when you're done, you're done.
4: But are you recycled when you're finished?
1: Beats the hell out of me. I'm giving you an honest answer. I can't honestly say that I believe in reincarnation. I can't say that.
4: And your fundamentalist friends last night, they, as Christians, would disbelieve reincarnation, even though for the first four centuries of Christianity, reincarnation was standard belief. It was in the books. Reincarnation was believed by
1: Christians. Yeah, I know. They wouldn't want to hear that.
4: No, they wouldn't want to hear that. Emperor Constantine got rid of reincarnation at the urging of his third wife, who couldn't handle, she was a very vicious, nasty woman, and she couldn't handle the thought that she might have to come back as a lower life form because she was so mean and cruel. So she talked him into removing reincarnation from the doctrines. And, of course, you remember Emperor Constantine is the man who put Christianity on the map.
1: How comfortable could she have been doing that personally? In other words, certainly she might fool some other people down line, but she had to know herself that she was just using her wiles to get this done. It ain't the truth, so...
4: Right. Perhaps she felt she had an ego complex that she felt she really was forming this rising star religion. And she thought, well, maybe if I help form these doctrines, that's the way it's really going to be, in her fear of
1: as,
4: her own ego.
1: As it is written, so it shall be done.
4: Yeah.
1: That
4: God
1: kind of
4: is
1: thing,
4: complex.
1: Huh? I see. Yeah, that could be. So what you're really, but the all-important point is, you're saying reincarnation was once viewed as real as any part of the Bible.
4: Oh, yes. All great religions, the major religions on the planet, believe in reincarnation or transmigration of souls. Hasidic Jews, the Kabbalah and Jewish mysticism teaches reincarnation, as well as early Christianity. And, of course, Hinduism and Buddhism. Very strong tenets there. It's good old reincarnation, but it's so hard to believe. But perhaps that's because we're wearing these veils of ignorance to keep us sane.
1: It's not hard for me to believe. It's hard for me to embrace as absolute fact.
4: I see what you're saying.
1: Can't come and tell you, boy, I know it's true. I'm so comfortable. I know I'm coming back or I've been back.
4: Right.
1: Can't say that.
4: It's very reassuring to tell those who've lost a loved one, don't worry,
1: yeah,
4: they'll
1: very,
4: come back. They'll
1: very reassuring, but I'm.
4: I
1: go right to the other extreme. It's also possible in my mind that when we die, the worms crawl in and the worms crawl out, and there is nothing but velvet blackness.
4: Right.
1: Which,
4: well, the worms are
1: going to
4: crawl no matter what, Art. Yes, your flesh is just your garment.
1: Yeah.
4: They're, you know, either you're going to be cremated or your worm food, that's just the way it is.
1: Yeah.
4: But your soul, your memories, the energy that is you,
1: right,
4: is it going to exist? I often think that it's going to be stirred into the pool of souls. You sort of get stirred in and mixed up. So I think your dreams, you're touching on memories of other lives, not necessarily lives that you lived even. But yes, it could be. It could be reincarnation. But it could be...
1: Some of these lives that I've been in, or even the majority of them, have been lives that would have been parallel to my own. In other words, would have been going on when I was alive.
4: Yeah, see, so there you are. You are tapping into the pool of souls. we can reach out and touch. Computers can be connected. All the computers in one office building can be connected. So why can't all the minds...
1: In a network, yeah.
4: Yeah, networking. So you're interfacing here.
1: Well, I'm not so wild about it.
4: It's uncomfortable for you.
1: It's really weird.
15: Are they still going on?
1: Yes. May I ask you how many instances of what I have just described to you you've heard of before? Is it rare or common or what?
4: It's neither rare nor common. Somewhere in the middle there, I hear, say, several cases of this per year. But now we've got many listeners, and it will be fun to see how many have experienced this. Just 2 weeks ago, I had a similar report.
1: Really?
4: Yeah, and I thought, wow.
1: Now, I'm not a dream researcher, but I have never heard of this before. You know, until it happened to me, I'd not heard of it or any reports of it, or I'd never had anything about it on my show either, with people saying this was happening to them. I've never had that.
4: It may be happening more now as awareness grows. We all get, again, we're all connected. Our minds are thinking on the same wavelengths. The whole cyclical time as we come back around to where we started from. Of course, I believe in linear time, too. That's another argument.
15: And these dreams could be happening more often than we all realize, because how many dreams during the night do you actually remember?
4: Right.
1: Usually, it seems like... not all the time. But generally, more times than not, the one you had just before you woke up.
4: Mm-hmm. Oh, right. Definitely.
1: Or at least it sure seems that way.
4: Uh-huh. And that's why nightmares in the middle of the night will propel you into the waking state so that you will remember them. A nightmare, above all, wants to be remembered because it has the most powerful message for you.
1: These were
4: a positive one, so don't be afraid of it.
1: Let me tell you this. These were not, much as I say I'm not real happy about this happening, these weren't nightmares.
4: Right.
1: They were good and they were bad and they were just simply somebody else's life all together.
4: Yeah.
1: I wouldn't call it a nightmare at all.
4: I wouldn't even call it a dream. It's almost as though they were experiences. You were using your subconscious to tap into someone else's experiences. It didn't seem like a dream or a nightmare. It's a whole nother realm in dream science. It's paranormal dreaming. It's beyond the psychoanalytical view of dreams.
1: Well, I'll say this to you. You know, I've been doing the show now in this mode, you know, talking about this kind of thing for a lot of years. And in the latter years of doing it, I have really begun to experience personally a lot of paranormal things you put in the paranormal basket.
4: Yes. We talked about this the last time we were on, and I really believe there's, in your profession, you cannot help but encounter this because you are an example for others and you communicate. You're a mouthpiece for the metaphysical realm.
1: That's what I am, a mouthpiece.
4: Nightly contact with the other side, with art.
1: But you see, not really. I mean, well, in other words, I have been, because I examine this, because I have my own real honest curiosity about it, I've interviewed countless people, all kinds of areas of the paranormal, everything you can imagine in the paranormal world. I've interviewed, I've talked to these people, I've listened to them, I've listened to their stories, and now it's getting me. I can only presume that my mind has begun to open to these things, and so they are now coming to me, and it's pretty weird.
4: Yeah, all change is uncomfortable. But it's always a good thing. You're moving forward in your evolution, your personal evolution. We're all evolving. We're moving toward integration. That's what dreams help us do. Our dreams are the royal road to the subconscious, as Sigmund Freud said.
1: Mm-hmm.
4: And they are the royal road to enlightenment, as C.G. Jung, Carl Jung said.
1: Occasionally, they're a lot lighter than that, too, though. I mean, you have all kinds of neat dreams. You have sex dreams. Sex dreams aren't bad.
4: No, of course not.
1: They're
4: They're fun.
1: Rather enjoyable, actually.
4: And remember, they come to balance our sexual energies.
1: They're generally big teases, you know. Dreams are big teases, but not always. Sometimes you could justify a cigarette when you wake up, you know. So there's a lighter side to dreaming, too, and that really is a lighter side. Sometimes, and I was talking to my wife about this earlier tonight, she said she's been awakened at times by my laughing.
15: I wake myself up.
1: Dead asleep, but she wakes up, and I'm laughing.
4: Well, now, that's not REM sleep, obviously, if you're laughing.
1: What is it?
4: Talking
15: well,
4: in your sleep.
15: It could be because he's not using skeletal muscles.
1: Skeletal muscles?
15: Your skeletal muscles are paralyzed when you go into REM sleep. Otherwise, you would get up and act it out.
4: Right. So we go into the brain is bathed in certain chemicals that keep you frozen during dream state.
1: Is that so?
4: You'd get up walking around the room acting out this dream.
1: Well, so then laughing is a physical activity that falls outside the realm, right?
4: I've always seen laughter in dreams in sleep labs. Laughter would occur in one of the other stages of dreaming, not REM sleep.
1: Not REM sleep.
4: No, it's just like talking in your sleep.
1: All right, well, there's the other thing.
4: It's
1: worth remembering that I sleep a totally bizarre schedule.
4: Yes.
1: Remember? I get off the air at, 3 o'clock in the morning local time here on the West Coast, and I might stay up for a couple hours, generally going to sleep around 5 in the morning, waking up around 9 in the morning, 5 to 9, let's say. Then again in the afternoon, about 4 o'clock or sometimes 5.
4: Right. And you have an entirely bizarre sleeping pattern. It's like the sleeping pattern of a soldier.
1: Yeah, maybe 7:30 in the evening from 5 to 7:30 or 8 o'clock even on if I'm lucky. And so that's my sleep schedule for the day. And so then I must pass through these various stages of sleep.
15: Yes.
1: A whole bunch of times.
4: Yes. That's going to bring you more psychic dreams, too. Nap time. When a person takes a nap in the afternoon, mm-hmm. even if it's only for 30 minutes, some of the most psychic dreams, and when I say psychic, I mean of the soul. I don't mean the connotation that the word psychic has come to mean. I mean psychological. The most powerfully potent dreams will come during nap time. So you're kind of getting that. You're getting these naps. You're not deep, getting into the deep layers of sleep mm-hmm. where there's total dreamlessness. That
1: good
4: emergent
1: old
4: stage.
1: Black velvet little slice of death, they do.
4: Right? I love that term.
1: Well, actually, I do too. And that's the sleep I would like to have. Dreamless sleep. There have been times, I think I said this to you before, when I've had dreams where I was so active that when I did wake up, I felt like I'd been working because I was dreaming of such a vivid
4: yes.
1: dream that instead of waking up rested, I go, God, glad that's over. Now I'm awake.
4: Yes, that's very common for people who have broken sleep patterns. You feel worse than when you went, I just should have stayed awake.
1: Yes.
4: Because so much is going on during your sleeping time. And it needs to. That's what recharges your batteries. And I don't mean your physical batteries. Obviously, sleep does that.
1: Uh-huh.
4: But your brain needs to recycle. Your mind, your consciousness needs to go through that REM sleep. And it does need those nice dreamless sleep phases also. And usually laughter and sleep talking,
1: yes.
4: talking in the sleep,
1: yes.
4: usually those are just as we're emerging. The sleep state that's most akin to meditative states, the gurus of India, though they meditate and they have visions, well, they've measured their brain waves
1: yes.
4: when they do this,
1: yes.
4: and other mystics of other traditions,
1: yes.
4: and it's the same
1: Yeah, well, I wanted to mention the happy part of it to you, and this is not necessarily unhappy, but she also tells me that I moan and that sometimes I cry.
4: Right.
1: And that that she has, on a couple of occasions, awakened me, you know, from that condition. And obviously didn't mention to me at the time that she woke me up because I was bawling or whatever. Crying, let's specify. Crying.
4: How do you feel when she awakens you? Do you remember? Do you feel any of the emotion?
1: Well, my wife is usually up before I am, so I'm used to my wife awakening me.
4: Because that would be interesting to see what you're feeling, what residue is coming into your waking. Because you're not supposed to interrupt a dreamer. Of course, we do it in sleep labs all the time. Because we want to know what they're dreaming.
1: Well, I'm not certain that the laughter or the moaning or the crying or whatever emotion comes out is because a dream is going on. I don't know that to be true. I just know it's happening.
4: Right. You are having a dream, and you're responding to it with a full range of emotions. That's very healthy.
1: Okay.
4: It would be nice if you could remember the dream and deal with it, but it's okay if you don't, because you'll get the same message in another form. That's the beauty of dreams. If you don't get it the first time, it'll come again and again, just like recurring nightmares and recurring dreams. That means we haven't gotten the message.
1: Gotcha. All right.
4: Okay.
1: Well, anyway, the heck with me. That's enough. I wanted to get that out because I guess I wanted to see if other people were experiencing it. I wanted to run it by the two of you. What I want to do next is allow the audience to get in here and say what they want to say. And so that's what we'll do as he grabs some more dream bumper music. Irresistible.
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6: Check it out. I'm Chris DeMeo, Fox News. President Trump says he's reviewing a new Iranian proposal to end the war, but he's not getting his hopes up. This as the ongoing U.S. blockade of the Strait of Hormuz continues.
7: Iran is signaling it's preparing for renewed conflict with the U.S., even as President Trump is reviewing a new proposal from Tehran to end the war. Trump, though, says the offer is unlikely to be accepted. He's repeatedly stressed a deal must guarantee Iran must never get a nuclear weapon and that the Strait of Hormuz is fully reopened. Until then, he says the U.S. blockade on Iran will stay in place. Meantime, Iran's parliament is poised to pass new restrictions on which ships can pass through the vital waterway. In Washington, the Trump administration is pushing back on the 60-day war powers deadline, arguing fighting ended with last month's ceasefire. Critics say the clock did not stop and still hit the mark Friday.
6: That's Fox's Chanley Painter. The U.S. has warned shipping companies about possible sanctions for paying Iran to pass safely through the Strait of Hormuz. Well, the 152nd running of the Roses won't soon be forgotten. Fox's Jay Berman has the Kentucky Derby wrap-up.
8: Golden Tempo made history as the 19 horse pulled off an improbable stretch run from the outside. It edged out co-favorite Renegade. That makes Sherry DeVoe the first female trainer to have a horse win the Derby. DeVoe is just the second female trainer to win any Triple Crown race after Jenna Antonucci with Arcangelo in the 2023 Belmont Stakes. The race went on with just 18 horses after Great White was a late scratch for flipping and throwing his jockey. But again, Golden Tempo, your champ. Jay Berman, Fox News.
6: President Trump says that the U.S. will reduce the number of troops in Germany a lot further than the withdrawal of 5,000. The U.S. currently has about 38,000 troops stationed in Germany. 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
6: Spirit Airlines is ending operations after 34 years in business. The airline's stranding thousands of travelers, like this woman at Atlanta's Hartsfield-Jackson Airport.
11: We had to book new flights with a different airline. It's just been us here with three kids, 2 5-year-olds and 11-month-old, and we've just been in the airport all night. First, they told us that they were going to give us hotels, Uber, and food vouchers, but then they canceled and said that they couldn't give it to us, so we've just been sitting here all night.
12: This all comes after years of financial issues for Spirit. It filed for bankruptcy twice. President Trump was trying to figure out a bailout, but the deal failed. And now with the war in Iran, Spirit says the sudden rise in fuel prices left them with no other choice than to shut down. But as Secretary Duffy mentioned, other airlines are stepping up to the plate. And as for the 17,000 people who work for Spirit, Duffy says that other airlines are ready to hire them. And he says that there is a need for aviation workers.
6: Fox's Madison Scarpino in Atlanta. Well, Venezuela is now seeing more tourists as an American Airlines plane this past week made the carrier's first direct flight to the country in 7 years.
13: The U.S. used to be enemy number one for Venezuelan officials. That has changed, but also symbolic for the 8 million people in Venezuela who have fled this country because it's gotten so bad after 25 years of socialism. Just a few months ago, a lot of major U.S. companies were wary about coming back to a place which had nationalized its assets in the past decades. Now that is dramatically changing. A number of exploration deals signed with the interim president. When you talk to U.S. diplomats on the ground here, they say the first step is really to stabilize an economy that's been in a free fall.
6: Fox's Steve Harrigan in Caracas. Now, this comes only a couple of months after the Trump administration told Americans to leave Venezuela as armed militias swarmed through the country. I'm Chris DeMeo. This is Fox News.
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15: Destroy it!
16: It's supposed to destroy.
17: Jesse Kelly.
16: They know. That's the point.
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1: Good morning, everybody. We're headed toward open lines in a moment, and I've got some pretty interesting stuff for you.

0: 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Stay right there.
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0: All right. I've got a number of comments, and then we're going to open the lines here. And here they come. Number one, I have not for a long time paid attention to the political world, and I still don't very much. For a lot of reasons. I used to be a registered, at one time I was a registered Republican, and I got fed up with them, and so I became something else. I became libertarian. And that's, to me, the sign of a free thinker. And so it doesn't mean, some people seem to think it means that I would go out and always vote for the libertarian candidate. Well, that's bunk. And if that's what the libertarians think, then they enlisted the wrong guy. Or the wrong guy enlisted, depending on how you want to look at it. my vote will go for the person that I think I have a chance of believing. And that could be anybody, any party. And as I look at the landscape right now, I like Senator McCain. George Bush W. gives me the creepies. When I look at him, I get the creeps. I really like McCain. McCain's like a real guy to me, I guess. He was a POW, as most of you know. And I don't know, when I listen to him, it sounds like the real thing to me. And when I listen to George W., it sounds like his dad to me. And sketchy as that is, those are my feelings about the political situation going on right now. Of course, McCain had a surprise and very big victory in New Hampshire, and now they're really scrapping down in South Carolina. So that's going to be the news through the weekend, primary coming on Saturday, and it's going to be big news. It'd be interesting to see what occurs. I just wanted to say to those who know that I'm libertarian, if you think that means that I automatically vote that way, you're crazy. And I don't think that's really true of any party affiliation, at least not for me. For some people, I guess, when they join a party, they automatically pull the ballot for, you know, the person in that party. That's not me. Never has been, never will be. Now, check this out. Associated Press, tonight. Flaw found in Mars lander's design. Pasadena. A flaw in the design of NASA's Mars polar lander could have caused its engines to cut off prematurely while the $165 million spacecraft was descending to the surface, said the engineers on Thursday. The glitch is the latest of several possibilities under investigation into why the spacecraft has not made contact since December 3rd. It was supposed to have gently landed, you'll recall, to begin a 90-day mission to study Mars climate.

thought they had signals from the lander. Ed Dame said, no. Remember what I said, it burned up in the atmosphere. Well, guess what? Now it looks like that's an equal possibility at the very least, that it may have fallen into a canyon and can't get up, although that would not account for the lack, of course, of the UHF signals. So the highest likelihood, it seems to me now, is that it did, in fact, burn up in the atmosphere. Now, the following is from, is just hours old. You may have heard the reference Dr. Katja and Lori made to our sun. The following is from Space Science News, February 18th. So you can check it out yourself. Subject, a coronal mass ejection heads for Earth. Space Science News for February 18th, 2000. Here comes the sun. A full halo, that's in quotes, full halo coronal mass ejection left the sun yesterday, apparently headed directly for Earth. When the leading edge of the disturbance reaches our planet, February 19th or 20th, it may trigger aurora and other geomagnetic activity. And then they go on to point to the full story. We'll try and get this up for you on the website. I'll pass this link on to Keith here shortly, and we'll get it up on the website. But if true, that certainly is very interesting. So is this. And I talked to Richard Hoagland about this earlier in the day. Reuters News. Sinking water levels have apparently revealed a granite sarcophagus of the ancient Egyptian god Osiris in a 30-meter deep tomb at the Giza Pyramids. That, folks, is a quote from Zahi Hawass himself. Osiris, of course, one of the most important gods of ancient Egypt, who, according to mythology, was murdered by his wicked brother, Seth. He was buried by Isis, his sister's wife, and brought back to life as judge of the dead and ruler of the underworld. Dr. Hawass said the sarcophagus, which he dated to 500 B.C., in the New Kingdom, was surrounded by the remains of four pillars built in the shape of a hieroglyph called the House of Osiris. The excavation unearthed 3,000-year-old bones and pottery found in the underground water, he said. He said, quote, I never excavated this shaft because it was always full of water, but when the water went down about a year ago, we began the adventure, he told Reuters. After dirt and most of the remaining water was cleared from the shaft located between the Sphinx and the pyramid, archaeologists found three underground levels with the submerged Osiris sarcophagus at the lowest. Many people believe there were tunnels going to the Sphinx and another leading to the Great Pyramid. But only when we sent, get this, folks, a young boy into a tunnel in the west wall of the tomb shaft did we find this exciting discovery, according to Dr. Zahi Hawass. And then here's one more item that I really had to get on the air this morning. This is dated February 16th, Auckland, New Zealand. And you can find it, if you want, on Yahoo News. The headline is, Global Sea Level Rise to Flood Parts of Tuvalu This Weekend. That's Tuvalu, T-U-V-A-L-U. Check this out. Global warming and the associated sea level rise will threaten residents of Tuvalu this weekend with tides. These are tides now, folks. Forecast to be higher than most of the islands they live on, according to a climate expert Wednesday. Homes, offices, the airport there, all expected to be flooded underwater

0: So what they're saying, scientists are saying spring tides have been getting steadily higher, causing serious problems, but this month they will get the highest ever. The island, home to about 11,000, the groundwater already has become undrinkable thanks to seawater intrusion, but according to one resident who says it's very hard to live here right now, shortly it apparently is going to be impossible to live there. Now, if global warming had any validity, depending on whether you want to believe in global warming or reject it and just believe in big cycles, when islands begin to disappear under the water, inhabited islands begin to disappear under the water, then you've got to imagine something real is going on. Has nothing to do with storms or anything else, simply consistently raising higher and higher tides. Now, I will leave it to you, because obviously the scientists have no clue, except they feel global warming. That's what they say. And I know a lot of you, for political reasons or reasons of whatever belief, reject the whole concept, which is fine. But you're going to have to make up a good reason for islands beginning to disappear. People who are going to have to begin evacuating islands because they're going to be gone under the water. Just something for you to ponder. First time caller line, you're on the air. Hi.
1: Oh, is this Art Bell?
0: It is, yes.
1: Hi, I have an answer for the guy who has the forest on the land of the burial ground.
0: Native American, yes.
1: Yes, I'm Native American, and I think it has something to do with, it is on the burial ground, and he needs to contact a shaman for sure. He should get off of it, and there's something called like a sage.
0: So you would say, you know, he was warned that his life could be in danger. You agree with that?
1: Yes, I think
0: you do.
1: I think so. I really believe so. And it's amazing it hasn't happened before, you know. I think maybe it has, but no one's ever believed it, you know.
0: Well, you know, it's really easy to advise somebody to get the heck out, and I understand that, but
1: when
0: the land is generational, it's been passed on down to you, when you're disabled, when you've built your own house, when you've lived there all your life, then maybe it's not so easy. It's easier for us to say than it would be for him to
1: do. Also with Indians, I mean, think about what they've been through. They've lived there for generations themselves, you know.
0: Yeah, you're right.
1: You know,
0: you're right. Maybe that's
1: sage might help.
0: Sage advice or sage?
1: No, sage as far as the sage, the plant.
0: Sage plant, huh?
1: Yes.
0: All right. Well,
1: that does help.
0: Let's consider that passed on then. I think sage wisdom is a good idea too, and the wisdom might be to get the hell out. It is really easy advice to dispense, as you know, we dispassionately, to some degree at least, sit here and we're not in his shoes, in his house, on his land. And so it's easy to say, and for him, understandably, I mean, after all, his mother left, his fiance left, and he's lost a lot of the people, friends that he knew, who will not come around anymore. So I don't know. People make their choices, I guess, you know. Wildcard line, you're on the air. Hi.
2: Hey, Art, it's Missing Learjet Tim from Cold Lake, Alberta, Canada. How are you?
0: Yes, sir. I'm fine.
2: You know, I should get you an update on the astronauts, but maybe I'll do that another time. There's an interesting story that happened up here in the second group. But
0: second group, what do you mean?
2: We've had two groups of astronauts up here training for a cold.
0: That's right, up in Canada training, yes.
2: Yeah, mm-hmm. Up here on the just off of our base.
0: Right.
2: First group had a very easy goal. It was just below zero during the day. But the second group, it was minus up to 37 at night.
0: Well, they got more severe training.
2: Yeah. This third group comes in March, and by then it should be, maybe the grass will be growing. Who knows? But, you know, your favorite movie, one of your best movies is The Seventh Sign with Demi Moore.
0: That's right.
2: And I was just thinking about something earlier tonight. Remember when the signs is when all the fish started dying and showing up on the shores? And you know what happened in Europe? The Danube, the rivers leading into it?
0: I sure do.
2: The fish destruction?
0: I know.
2: Has anybody mention this or even thought of that?
0: You know what? It's far beyond that. It's cyanide, but now it's heavy metal. And they say the heavy metal released is actually, in the long run, far more dangerous. The rivers could have been brought back. The cyanide would have eventually dissipated. But the metals will keep it dead down to the microbial level for actually years and years and years. They have no idea, perhaps even permanently, from our point of view as mortals. Can you imagine killing that?
2: That's never happened before, I don't think. To that level, anyways.
0: Well, there was Chernobyl. That was a pretty permanent disaster.
2: That, you know, and they're reaping the benefits of that in Europe still because of...
0: I know.
2: You know, from Chernobyl.
0: And then the sarcophagus they've built over that is crumbling. And there are their thoughts that it is not safe. And wow. There could be an explosion at Chernobyl. They don't know what's going to happen. So we're making some really big, bad, permanent mistakes. And permanent, at least from our mortal point of view. In the long run, cosmically, everything will be all right.
2: Funny story. Funny story. The astronauts, you want to hear this one, Art?
0: Yeah, sure.
2: Okay, this is... kind of inside information, so if the NASA people are listening, just sit back and relax, okay? But the first group of people that came in, they were payload specialists and whatnot, like nuclear scientists, the whole nine yards.
0: Yeah.
2: Anyways, it was a beautiful summer's day in the middle of the winter, and they had an easy goal, and the guy in charge of the camp decided that it was time to move the camp because it's all about working together and doing what you're told. So anyways, he said, it was 2 o'clock in the afternoon, and he said, beautiful day, it was just above zero. Okay, we're moving the camp, and I guess the rest of the people didn't want to do it. And they got together, and they came back to the guy in charge, who is a sergeant major, retired from the Canadian Forces, the old British sergeant major.
0: Yeah.
2: And they said, well, this is the way it works. Not speaking for NASA, but as a group, we're on the shuttle. If we want to do something, we get together, we have a discussion. And if we decide that we're not going to do it as a group, we mm-hmm. make the decision, and that's the way it works. So we're not moving camp. So he just let it ride, and he waited till 2 o'clock that morning.
0: Yes.
2: And he did a complete bug out. You're ex-Air Force. You know what a bug out is.
0: Oh, yeah.
2: Yeah. They did a bug out.
0: Not only that, but I'm an ex-Air Force medic, so I really know what it is.
2: Yeah, that's right. Big time. So 2 o'clock in the morning at minus 25, they moved to camp.
0: God.
2: So the repercussions of that hit big time, hit Texas. And the head of NASA training for the astronauts flew up the next day.
0: Yeah.
2: Read the riot act to the guys and said, listen, if you're told to do something, you will do it.
0: Yeah.
2: And since that, things are really on track now, and they've got another course coming down.
0: All right.
2: And,
0: well, listen, I've got to go because we're at a break point here. I appreciate it. And particularly your description of a zero day is beautiful.

0: wonder what they do on the radio up there in the morning, you know? It's zero out there, and it's beautiful. Welcome to the day, they say on their morning shows. Question mark.
1: 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That was Art Bell hosting Coast to Coast AM on this Somewhere in Time.

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1: Spirit Airlines is pulling the plug on operations impacting thousands of employees and travelers. Spirit said in a statement that passengers who booked flights with credit or debit cards will automatically get refunds. American Airlines and Delta are among the major carriers offering reduced fares and other support for Spirit customers impacted by the sudden closure. Golden Tempo is the winner of the 152nd Kentucky Derby. Renegade and Ocelli finished second and third place at Churchill Downs. This marked jockey Jose Ortiz's first Kentucky Derby win. Golden Tempo's trainer, Cherie DeVoe, is the first female trainer to win the Derby. The Preakness Stakes, the next in the Triple Crown, will take place May 16th. The Philadelphia 76ers are moving on to the Eastern Conference semifinals after beating the Boston Celtics at TD Garden. The 76ers won a back-and-forth game against the Celtics, 109-100. Philadelphia will face the New York Knicks in the next round. I'm Rob Martier.
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0: 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Tonight featuring Coast to Coast AM from the 17th of February, 2000.
1: We have now confirmed the link, and if you'll go to my website, the story that I read you earlier is available for your perusal. We've got a link up right now, and if Keith would be kind enough, because of the importance of this, to please put a link in the latest news so you see it right away when you go on the webpage. You know what I mean, right, Keith? The headline reads, "Here Comes the Sun." This is from Space Science News for February 18th, 2000. In other words, a few hours ago. And it's called "Here Comes the Sun." A full halo coronal mass ejection left the sun yesterday, apparently headed directly for Earth. When the leading edge of the disturbance reaches our planet on February 19th or 20th, it could trigger aurora and other geomagnetic activity. And we're going to take you to the full story. Now, there are other associated problems with such a big blast from the sun, which could include disruption, obviously, of telecommunications. It could even, in a very severe form, knock out satellites and do all kinds of things. So if you'll check my website, post haste, I'm sure you'll find the full story, which begins, as I just suggested, "Here Comes the Sun."
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1: Well, all right. Yes, indeed. I'm on the page myself. Right now it's on the links page. I would have to check back. But when you get... On the left-hand side, you'll see related links, and you can click on that. Keith, I'm sure, is about to get it under the latest news items so that you can just easily do it from the front page for a while here. But they have this really neat picture of this incredible halo, a full 360-degree halo, leaving the sun and blasting in literally all directions. Pretty neat stuff on my website right now. It says, website... links mentioned on air are posted here. Just click on that. It takes you to the links. When you get to the links, just go down to something called Here Comes the Sun and take a look. And the effects of this, apparently, will arrive here on Earth on the 20th. So if you begin to see aurora, you'll know why. In the meantime, go up to my website and take a look. This is wild. On the international line, you're on the air. Hello.
4: Mr. Bell?
1: Yes.
4: Hi. Name's Wolf from Winnipeg, Manitoba, Canada.
1: Welcome.
4: Hi. Got a story to relate to you. I was hoping you could help me. Is sort of like your Paris trip you had years ago?
1: Yes.
4: But it was a conscious thing. I was going along one time with a buddy of mine hunting, and
1: Are you going to tell me you had an out-of-body experience while you were hunting?
4: Well, no. We were going to the hunting lodge there.
1: Yes.
4: Driving down the road in the pickup truck. I was a passenger.
1: That's good.
4: And I was going along, and we were basically having an Art Bell discussion, UFOs, hauntings, and such. So
1: yes. there may be your basic problem right there.
4: Well, and he thinks of himself as a bit of an armchair, psychiatrist or whatever. Anyways, he said, "Will you ever try astral projection?" And I go, "Well, what's that? How do you do it?" So he described, what you do. You leave your body. And I go, "Well, okay." He says, you concentrate, you build a television set in your mind, and you fill in the television screen with what you see in front of you, and then you push yourself into it.
1: Really?
4: And so you,
1: riding along, thought, oh, what the heck, and tried it.
4: Exactly. I do the old Canadian thing. I put the old toque over my head to concentrate better over my eyes, and I build, the screen of the... this old, dash on the truck there.
1: Yes.
4: And the road and everything. And I go, okay, I'm all set. And then he says, okay, just push yourself into it. So I pushed in, pushed forward. It's not working right, obviously. So I go, okay, well, I'll try pushing back. So next thing you know, pow, I'm out of my body. I'm in the back of the bed of the truck. I go, okay, all right.
1: I wouldn't go, okay, all right. I'd go...
4: Something. Yeah, going through my mind at the time, I'll go, okay. Wind's blowing through my hair, but I don't feel any temperature, eh? Sort of like, you can feel the wind and everything, but and the stars are out and everything. And I'm sitting in the back of the bed of this truck going... So I bend down there, and I look inside the back of the... because it had the big window in the back, and I look inside, and there's me.
1: There's the back of your own head?
4: No, I'm in the back of the truck, sitting, in the bed of the truck.
1: Yes. I understand, but you look into the truck and you...
4: Yeah, so I bend down and I look inside the truck. There's my buddy driving and there's me looking straight ahead.
1: And so you're seeing the back of your head, aren't you?
4: Right, yeah, with my toque on and everything.
1: Oh,
4: he's looking over at me and
1: brother.
4: He's driving, he's looking over at me. So, okay, I'm going, all right.
1: Only Canadians take things like this. Okay, so there I was sitting.
4: Yeah, so I figure, okay, I'll try that pushing forward thing now, eh?
1: Good idea.
4: Next thing you know, my feet come up, and I'm floating up over the back of the bed of the truck, eh?
1: Oops.
4: All right, okay. So
1: weren't you beginning to get concerned a little?
4: Yeah. Exactly. I've wanted to tell somebody for some time there. Anyways, I go along. And I push a little bit further,
1: Yeah.
4: And I'm right over the lights now, of the front of the truck, And
1: any further than that, and the truck is going to go thumping over you.
4: Well, no, I'm
1: your
4: I'm
1: astral
4: over the truck.
1: Body that
4: yeah,
1: is.
4: Yeah, but I'm up over the truck,
1: Well, okay.
4: So I look down and there's the mist and there's the lines on the road and everything. Okay. That's when I kind of freaked out a little bit, So I go at the back of the bed of the truck again, okay, so I get a little more nerve up, and I try it again. I get up floating again. I go past the lights. I just figure, well, I'll just follow the road, So I take basically a mental note of all the traffic that I see as long as I'm going along the way, way off in the distance, I see these transport, or it turns out to be a transport, these lights. Turned out to be a transport truck, and then a motorcycle, and then this, and then that, and, taking mental note of,
1: the traffic,
4: houses.
1: Yeah. Right.
4: So, I'm going along, I might have gone maybe, 10, 15 miles. Suddenly, everything disappeared. There was nothing, there was no stars, there was no road, there was no nothing. It was just blackness. I think, okay, what did I do?
1: What did you do?
4: I just waited, basically. I waited. It seemed like I waited for, you know, just a few minutes, maybe 5 minutes. And then everything came back into focus again.
1: In your body?
4: No. Like, I'm going down the road, and I'm just sitting out there in the middle of nowhere. I'm just like, there's nothing. There's suddenly, what did I do? Go out of the universe?
1: Yeah, exactly. All right, so?
4: I don't have anybody to talk to. I'm just by myself here alone.
1: No, I got you. So I wait.
4: And like I said, everything came back into focus. It was sort of like, if you can imagine, a good analogy would be like coming out of hyperspace in Star Wars.
1: I hear you.
4: Suddenly. You know what I mean?
1: Yes. So how did you get back to your body?
4: Well, I figure, okay, everything's cool. All right. I went down the road a few more miles, and I figure, okay, well, maybe I should start hitting back, eh? So I call it relaxing, eh? What's that, sorry?
1: Is that what you call it?
4: I call it just relaxing. Like, I just sort of, like, shrugged my shoulders, relaxed, and I was at the back of the truck again, eh?
1: Maybe after the 35th time you've done it, but this experience to me, as a first experience, sounds flat terrifying.
4: That's probably why I've never tried it since. But that was one of the questions I was going to get to you there eventually. Okay, I relax some more, and I'm at the back of the truck, right?
1: Yep.
4: And then I relax some more, and then I'm back in myself.
1: Back in yourself.
4: Right, back in my body.
1: Yes.
4: So I relate this whole story to my buddy, and I tell him all the traffic I saw on the farmhouses and, you know...
1: Can I make a guess?
4: Shoot.
1: You guys get to your destination, and your friend refuses to give you a gun.
4: Oh, no. Well, you should have. It gets worse. So I just finished relating this whole story to him, right?
1: Yes.
4: And way off in the distance, there's that transport truck. And then the motorcycle and then the farmhouse.
1: Oh, man. So here comes everything you saw.
4: Right. So one of the questions I was going to ask you was that, is that like when you did that Paris trip, would you say that's sort of like when you're at...
1: No. There, between what occurred to me and what you have just described occurred to you, there is no relationship.
4: Well, yeah, okay, but I mean, just the whole idea about mapping the future, so to speak. Like, you go down the road, you map...
1: I get the spirit of everything you said.
4: Is an out-of-body experience, or can it be actually traveling in the future also? Or would you call it that?
1: Here's what I would say, that everybody that I have spoken with regarding out-of-body astral travel, whatever you want to call it, says that there is not linear time nor space as we know it within the dimensions that we now live. So that when you're out of that, seeing the future, seeing time as depicted with this wonderful analogy of the road and what's down the road, would be entirely possible. That's all I can tell you, and that's all I know. And it was not at all like what happened to me. And only a Canadian can be laid back enough to tell a story the way he told it. And so, you know, I pushed back, and there I was in the back, and then I pushed up, and I was up on top, and then I was on the front near the headlights, and, you know, sort of matter-of-factly, if you will. Canadians are so laid back about things. Me, I would have totally freaked out. Completely freaked out if that happened to me. I never could have described it that way. Hey, first time caller line, you're on the air.
11: Oh, good evening. I'll make sure my radio off.
1: Good.
11: Getting back to the dream subjects.
1: Yes.
11: I've had a life of sensitives around me, and it's been about 45 years of different dreams. And even I was able to interpret one that saved my ex-husband's life. Anyway, the gentleman that was talking about tornado
1: yes.
11: dream with no one listening.
1: Yes.
11: Reoccurring dreams are very important. They're like the Lord is telling you, because you're so busy that sometimes the only way he can get through to you yep. is through your dreams.
1: Well, that's why I pressed the ladies a little bit about the possibility of it being precognition.
11: Well, sure, Buddy Holly. You dreamt of being in an airplane and crashing into a schoolyard over and over and over until it finally happened. And everything is in symbolic. My daughter had a tornado dream for years until she was in one, and then she didn't have them anymore. And the very fact that he is having this dream now, part of it's already materialized because no one is listening. They sure weren't. And they're very personal. Dreams are very personalized.
1: Well, what's going on? What's going on right now? Here's why it bothered me. All right, I'll just lay it straight out for you. You've obviously seen, unless you've had your head in the sand, what's been going on in Georgia in the South.
11: Oh, yeah.
1: In January and February, which never, ever should be. And see, our weather is going bonkers. Now, if somebody in Phoenix is dreaming about tornadoes...
11: Really?
1: You know, I'd like to say I'm surprised, and that's silly, because they don't have tornadoes in Phoenix. To which I would now add, usually.
11: I appreciate
1: the call. I mean, what else can you say?
12: Yep.
1: Hi there. Wildcard Line, you're on the air.
12: Oh, let me turn my radio down.
1: Okay,
12: thanks. Hey, you mentioned about the that event on the sun. I'm not by my computer now. I was there earlier in the evening. You're saying this occurred on the 17th?
1: The 18th.
12: Okay. Okay, that's why, because I was at 9 o'clock Pacific time, I was on the... checking all the charts, I didn't see anything, any x-ray flux. So you must be seeing it, because I know on your website you have that little solar watch panel.
1: Yeah, it's not on that,
12: right.
1: Although it may be. I don't know. I can only read you what, in fact, is reported in Space Science News for February 18th.
12: Right, because that, obviously, when that thing occurred, though, that x-ray flux, which is obviously the first...
1: blast, yeah.
12: Yeah, that thing must have just jumped. You know, you do you remember when you had that article you were discussing about in May when the solar wind went to minus like 98%, it dropped?
1: It almost stopped cold, actually.
12: I remember seeing that. That was phenomenal. You had a caller the very next day at the top of the hour, unfortunately, and he was saying that if that did in fact occur, because he never saw the article, he was saying that all those particles that are normally supposed to be flowing out of the sun, if they got trapped in the sun due to some gravitational anomaly, that those particles would be cooking and cooking until some major event would release it. And then he was right at the top of the hour, he was going to go into the...
1: Yeah, we're really off into conjecture territory. You know, the scientists really don't understand all of this.
12: Right. But that's kind of huge, a halo...
1: Yeah, you can actually see they've got them... You know, if you take several GIF photographs,
12: right,
1: which they've got up there, and you put them in sequence,
12: right,
1: you can actually see the motion, and you can see this halo blasting away from the sun. So when you get near your computer,
12: yeah,
1: you got to see this one.
12: And I'll tell you, too, and watch the events now the next couple days, because remember when there was that big, huge spike in our magnetic field, I think, days?
1: I sure do.
12: Yeah, and then just watch a couple days.
1: Actually, it went straight off scale. They couldn't even measure it.
12: Exactly, and you'll see all of a sudden there'll be either a run of 6-point earthquakes or more, or you'll see the last solar storm we had, then there were the tornadoes in Georgia. And, it doesn't really take a rocket scientist to figure out the connection here.
1: Yeah, I have thought for years and years and years I have been connecting solar activities with earthquakes.
12: Well,
1: that's my own little pet thing that I've been following for years.
12: Yeah, you and me both, because of the fact is that, to just do the common sense, if you're taking on this type of energy... Where is that energy going to go?
1: Yeah, I talked to Jim Berkland about this,
12: right,
1: and he went, "Yeah,
12: right."
1: So yeah. It'll be interesting to watch the next few days in more ways than one.
12: Yes, sir. Great show, Art.
1: Right. Thanks for the call. East of the Rockies, you're on the air. Good morning,
13: Art.
1: Yes.
13: Listen, what your experience is a bleed through from somebody else's dream, somebody else's subconscious.
1: You think so?
13: Yeah, it's probably another member of your soul group. And what's happening is your psyche's reaching out to them for additional psychic energy. So if it's a contemporary process, you should try to seek that person out so you can pull your psychic energy. The process is actually called dream sharing. And a lot of the indigenous peoples engage in it.
1: There are so many details that... Checking this out, I mean really checking it out, if necessary getting on a plane and going to check it out, would be something I could do. Now, I haven't decided it's something I'm going to do.
13: Uh-huh. Well, if you, I would just follow, your feeling about it. your intuition, and if it feels like something you think you should do, it may be happening for a person here. I mean, a purpose. You've got a lot of things going on in your life. You got a lot of pressures and all. And
1: I do, you know, yes.
13: Maybe this extra psychic energy is there to help you. I hope so. You're my hero, man. The truth
1: I'll put in a vote for that one, too.
13: You're my hero. The truth is out there. If anybody finds it, it's going to be you.
1: Thanks.
13: Good luck, buddy.
1: Later. West of the Rockies, you're on the air. Hi.
14: Hey, Art. I made it through.
1: What just barely. I mean, we're almost out of time here.
14: And this is Mike in Puyallup, Washington State.
1: Yes, sir. Yes, sir.
14: Hey, I just wanted to say on those black triangles.
1: Oh, yes.
14: I saw one in 1982.
1: Well, then you are a constituent of Peter Gersten's and causes. Well,
14: this was strange. It was at a carnival on a golf course in New York State. And
1: as good a place as any, I guess.
14: Yeah, it came over it kind of like hovered over a patch of trees, and it stopped right above me and three other people. And we just looked up at it for, I don't know how long, but it just, I mean, kind of grew small.
1: Oh, you heard probably Peter Gersten, didn't you?
14: Earlier, yeah.
1: You know, the guy going to court about the black triangles?
14: Yeah.
1: When the government comes back, and they have to lay all this evidence on the table of the search they did in the emails and all the stuff the judge wants, what do you think they'll have in their hot little palms?
14: I think maybe just, there had to have been thousands and thousands and thousands of people that see these things. You know, and if it's our military craft, then obviously we got the power to go to the stars, because I saw that thing take off.
1: I don't disagree with one word you're saying, but what I'm asking, though, again, is what you think the government will come back with.
14: I think they might come back with people filing reports. And that's about it. You know what I mean?
1: Of course I know what you mean.
14: And nothing else.
1: File this report for me right now. Tell everybody good night.
14: Yeah, good night, America, and the rest of the world.
1: Uh-huh.
14: Watch out for those blacked out stars.
1: Indeed, watch out. All right, folks. For me, for this week, that's it. I'm Art Bell from the high desert, where it's been raining and will again soon. And the sun's coming. Good night.
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21: Ongoing. I'm Deborah Valentine, Fox News. Talks between the U.S. and Iran are continuing by phone. The ongoing U.S. blockade in and around the Strait of Hormuz continues to snarl tanker traffic and disrupt global oil shipments. Fox's Lucas Tomlinson reports from Dubai, the United Arab Emirates.
22: President Trump sounding very skeptical about negotiating with them.
23: They've made strides, but I'm not sure if they ever get there.
22: Trump says the blockade will remain until Iran makes nuclear concessions and reopens the Strait of Hormuz. He's also threatened to resume airstrikes during ending the ceasefire. In the Arabian Sea, MH-60 Sierra helicopters have been taking part in boarding operations, enforcing the three-week-old blockade. The U.S. Military Central Command says 48 ships have been turned away. Others remain pierside in Iran or at anchor. But over 150 other oil tankers remain stuck in the Gulf, helping drive up gasoline prices back home to four-year highs. Fertilizer shipments also being affected, hurting farmers.
21: This comes as the president moves to pull around 5,000 U.S. troops out of Germany, signaling a major shift in America's military posture in Europe. President Trump had been threatening to do so because NATO allies, like Germany, are not assisting the U.S. and Israel in the conflict with Iran. The Secret Service arresting a man at the Trump Doral National Golf Club in Florida.
24: Acting Special Agent in Charge Michael Townsend issuing a statement saying a man approached the security screening area, became disruptive, and made physical contact with a Secret Service member. The man was then taken into custody without incident. Heightened security measures are in place at Trump Doral Golf Club, the site of this week's Cadillac Championship, which the president was expected to attend. Chris DeMeo, Fox News.
21: Police say a Newark, New Jersey man is charged with murder in connection with a fatal shooting at a Chick-fil-A in Union Township. Jaheed Fields pleading not guilty Saturday. 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
21: Spirit Airlines ceasing operations as bailout talks with the White House fell through. Fox's Madison Scarpino reports from the Hartsfield-Jackson International Airport.
28: Transportation Secretary Sean Duffy says this is the Biden administration's fault. He says they blocked a JetBlue-Spirit merger in 2024 that could have prevented this. But Democrat Senator Elizabeth Warren pointed out that the judge who blocked the merger was appointed by Republican Ronald Reagan. But this all comes after Spirit filed for bankruptcy multiple times. President Trump was trying to figure out a bailout, but the deal failed. And now with the war in Iran, Spirit says the sudden rise in fuel prices left them with no other choice than to shut down. But now other airlines are stepping up to the plate to help. Many are capping ticket prices for Spirit customers. Some are offering reduced prices. And Secretary Duffy says he's proud that airlines are doing this.
21: American and United Airlines say they're launching dedicated hiring portals to help displace Spirit workers. The AP reporting President Trump says his administration is still weighing a taxpayer-funded takeover of Spirit. A man driving an explosive-filled vehicle crashing into the Multona Athletic Club in Portland, Oregon, Saturday. The vehicle erupting into flames. The man was killed. Portland Police Commissioner is James Crooker.
29: I think that there was an intent to detonate a number of explosive devices
0: that just didn't go off.
21: Investigators do not suspect the incident was an act of terrorism. Golden Tempo at 23-1 odds, winning yesterday's 152nd running of the Kentucky Derby at Churchill Downs.
2: Golden Tempo!
21: Trainer Sherry DeVoe is the first female to win the run for the roses. I'm Deborah Valentine. This is Fox News.
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0: to reschedule. We're going to do it again. We're not going to let anybody take over our society. 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
1: Because there's still people in leadership at the Secret Service that were responsible for Butler. How does that happen? It was a failure.
2: Democrats pushing their colleagues to begin building the case against President Trump now in anticipation of a day one impeachment vote if they retake the House. If you become Speaker, is that your top priority?
3: Of course not.
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1: Thanks, Scott Shannon. Hour 2, Sean Hannity Show, 800-941-SEAN. If you want to be a part of the program, there is a new survey out. Our friend Matt Towery, Insider Advantage, and it says everything that you would expect. And, you know, the headline is Insider Advantage National Survey Following the White House Correspondents' Dinner Assassination Attempt. Opinion shifts. Nearly 70% say that Congress should now fund the Department of Homeland Security. By the way, that includes the United States Secret Service, which, according to my sources this week, runs out of money. I mean, this is madness. This is insanity. Never mind the problems that we have pointed out, that they've got to sweep every inch of any area where a president is going to be. They've got to then secure and hold that area so that it doesn't get contaminated, meaning once you sweep it, you just don't walk away. You've got to secure it, and you've got to stay there, and you got to hold it. The idea that, you know, we had Butler 130 yards away, guy just jumping up on a ladder, the perimeter is not big enough. We know what a big perimeter is like because I've been to RNC, DNC conventions, and they have multiple perimeter layers that, you know, can stretch out a half a mile to a mile away. I've been there. I've experienced it. I've been stopped four times to show my picture ID. I've had to empty my pockets two or three times to get into one of these conventions. They know how to do it. You know, Trump International, they have a known area, paparazzi, congregate. And meanwhile, they didn't sweep the area where known people were, right near where the holes of this golf course are. It's a layup shot. And if it weren't for one sharp-eyed Secret Service agent in that case, there could have been a catastrophe. The president came within a millimeter of losing his life in Butler. And in this particular case, how is it possible a guy can get that close to the ballroom? Nobody had swept the hotel at all. And that is the common theme in all three instances. It's got to change, and it's got to change dramatically. And the idea that we're in the middle of a war with Iran, the number one state sponsor of terror that has already plotted and planned and schemed assassination attempts against Donald Trump. And we're not taking these matters more seriously. This is a disaster in the making. Anyway, let me play for you, you know, the violent rhetoric of the left in this country. We've been playing it. Nobody else seems to want to play it. We will continue to play it. Listen.
2: Many of your fellow Democrats have used some heated rhetoric against the president. And do you think twice about that when something like this happens?
3: But what rhetoric do you have in mind?
4: Donald Trump and the MAGA Republicans represent an extremism that threatens the very foundations of our republic.
5: You get out and you create a crowd. And you push back on them. And you tell them they're not welcome anymore, anywhere.
6: I don't understand why it's so difficult for the press to have a consistent narrative about how dangerous Trump is.
7: Do you think Donald Trump is a fascist?
6: Yes, I do.
8: We have a Timu Hitler in the White House right now.
9: Yes, I have thought an awful lot about blowing up the White House.
10: They're still going to have to go out and put a bullet in Donald Trump, and that's a fact.
11: When was the last time an actor assassinated a president?
12: We do now live in a country that has an authoritarian leader in charge.
13: He's just a vile creature. The worst thing on the face of the earth. But anyway.
14: You think he's the worst thing on the face of the earth?
13: I do. Yeah, I do.
1: And I love that Caroline Leavitt yesterday calling out Democrats by name just in the last week or two that have been making these incendiary comments. It's always, you know, Nazi, fascist, racist, Gestapo, wash, rinse, repeat. This is dehumanizing and insightful rhetoric. There are sick people in this world. They know what they're doing. Anyway, let's play it.
15: Pages and pages of major Democrat Party elected officials saying, such as Rep. Hakeem Jeffries, just this April, this month, said, "We are in an era of maximum warfare everywhere all the time." Governor Josh Shapiro said heads need to roll within the administration. Senator Alex Padilla said people are, quote, dying because of fear and terror caused by the Trump administration. Senator Elizabeth Warren, President Trump is making the country look like a, quote, fascist state. Senator Adam Schiff saying President Trump using a dictator playbook. Senator Ed Markey calling President Trump a dictator, saying that this administration's actions are authoritarianism on steroids. Governor J.B. Pritzker, "Never before in my life have I called for mass protest disruptions. These Republicans cannot know a moment of peace." You have Rep. Presley saying, "We'll see you in the streets." Rep. Monica McIver, a Democrat representative on Capitol Hill, "We will not take this from Donald Trump. He thinks he's a dictator. We are at war." These are Democrat elected officials calling for war against the president of the United States and his supporters. I could go on and on, but again, when you have people in positions of power that are saying things like this every single day for years, you are inspiring violence by people who are already mentally ill. And that's what we've seen against this president for far too long.
1: All right, joining us now is Matt Towery. He is the host of The Leaderboard and pollster for Insider Advantage, one of the few polling groups that has historically for 11 years consistently polled Donald Trump accurately, unlike the rest of the legacy media mob. John Tillman, CEO of American Culture Project, founder of the and CEO of the Hall of Giants, author, by the way, also of the new book, The Political Vice, How the Radical Left Controls America and the Path to Regaining Our Liberty. Welcome, all of you. Matt, let's talk about your survey and what is it telling you?
16: Well, as you said, it's pretty much expected that the public would see this, and once again, they would be reminded of the need for Homeland Security to be completely funded. I might note that the lines and airports have gone way down only because Donald Trump decided to use an executive order to fund the TSA. Otherwise, we'd still have that madness going on as well. And also the president's approval rating, it's been underwater since the war. It's pretty much to be expected. Particularly from some of the pollsters who take advantage of it to make sure it's really underwater. But we found the president's approval rating coming up once again. You'll remember this, Sean. The inflection point of the election back 2 years ago was after that shooting in Butler and then that second attempted shooting in Palm Beach. And from that point on, the president's approval ratings kept going up, and the numbers started to come closer together. Now, I'm not trying to take advantage of a circumstance. I'm just reporting the circumstance. But I will tell everyone right now, this event right now is another reset button. And if this war gets wrapped up in a clean way fairly soon, you're going to see the Republicans and Trump become much more competitive for the fall than they look like right now.
1: I think you're right. I think people

0: to do.
1: Oh, I think it's absolutely the right thing to do. And the president is very clear, and he keeps echoing the same message. They cannot have nuclear weapons. And for those people that didn't learn a damn thing from history in the last century and 100 million dead people, Matt Towery, I can't help stupid and I can't help ignorant. And I don't have any tolerance for people that don't understand it. You know, the number one state sponsor of terror, they put no value on human life. They don't even put the value of life on their own children as they indoctrinate them into strapping bombs on themselves to kill innocent men, women and children. And promise them the reward of 72 virgins in heaven. Sorry, you can't really have a rational discussion with people that think this way.
2: Well, which is why we're having trouble wrapping this war up, because we've gone from having completely irrational leadership to completely insane leadership. And it's going to be very hard to figure out who you negotiate with to end this whole thing. And so the rhetoric, whether it's the rhetoric coming out of Iran or the rhetoric that he was just referring to here in this country, it has gotten out of control. And I want to say one thing. I want the Republicans to get a backbone. I want them to get a backbone. I want to know why in the world the leader of the Senate can't find ways to have leverage over these senators who won't vote on critical issues for Trump and won't bust that filibuster apart. Because if they did that, half the things we worry about right now, Sean, we could deal with and get fixed. It's not like we have to win another midterm to save this country. We could do it right this minute. And you're not going to tell me that the leaders of the Senate can't find a way to have political leverage over these four or five. Now, maybe Susan Collins is an exception because she's running for re-election. Even Mitch McConnell, if he wants a single bridge or a bust or anything of him, and by the way, his approval rating is at about 15% in his home state. Isn't that nice? I'm sure he's really proud of that, if he even knows what it is or if he's even awake.
1: I don't even think he cares at this point. Exactly. I think he's half asleep.
2: He's got a lot of...
1: I don't know what's in the water in Kentucky. Something's going on in Kentucky.
2: Oh, you tell me. I mean, right between Rand Paul and Massey and McConnell, it's just unbelievable. But I put a call out today that Republicans finally get a backbone like their president. And we need to put... if it were me right now, I would be running ads in John Thune's home state left and right, telling the people in that state what he's not doing. And I'd be doing it in every other state as well, because I'm really sick and tired of this lip service we get from the Republicans and then nothing to back up the president.
1: Oh, I totally agree. You know, John, I'd like to see more of a backbone, too. Quick break, more with Matt Towery, John Tillman on the other side. Then we'll get to your calls as well. The other news of the day coming up straight ahead also. 800-941-SEAN as we continue.
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1: 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Heroes like Fire Lieutenant Michael Wells. Now inspired by the heroism of firefighters on 9/11, Michael felt a calling to pursue his dream of serving his community as a firefighter. Now he would devote 14 years to his fire department. He would rise to lieutenant. He saved lives. He earned the badge of honor for all of his bravery. But sadly, he lost his battle with occupational cancer. This 25th anniversary of 9/11, Michael's story reminds all of us of the profound impact that

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0: now. Matt Towery and John Tillman are with us. I understand the math. We don't have a big majority in the House. We don't have a big majority in the Senate. Senate has draconian rules. I know there's been a push to get rid of the filibuster so the president can accomplish certain things. Democrats are already telegraphing. James Carville saying the quiet part out loud, which is if the Democrats get control, they will nuke the filibuster. They'll have D.C., Puerto Rico statehood, and they'll pack the courts. So we know where they're headed if they ever get back in power.
1: Sean, that reflects one of my rules of politics, which is when Republicans, when Democrats gain political power, no matter how small the majority, they can't wait to implement their agenda, no matter how extreme it may be. When Republicans gain political power, they can't wait to equivocate on their agenda, no matter how large the majorities are. And that's exactly the situation we're in. And the reason that there is bipartisan resentment of Trump is because he doesn't tolerate that. He wants to actually get things done. And he's frustrated with the leadership in both chambers as a result of everything that both you and Matt have been saying. And the only way to change that is for people out across America to come together and do exactly as Matt just suggested a moment ago, which is putting some money into the pot and putting pressure on these leaders in their home districts and make them fear their own voters more than they fear whoever it is that's persuading them to do nothing.
0: You know, look, I do think that the sooner that the president is able to resolve the situation with Iran, I think the better. I think we've now gotten to the point where the president is probably... with the blockade is very successful. They're losing $400 or $500 million a day, Matt Towery. Their economy is in a full collapse. If you add to that, you know, 10%, degrading of their infrastructure daily, and every 3 days will degrade 10% more until you realize this is going to be the future of your economy. You won't have one. I think that would be an added amount of pressure. Thoughts?
2: Well, my thought is a blockade is always one of the best military strategies you can take if you want to avoid direct conflict. It worked well for Kennedy in Cuba. It's working well now for us. It's going to take time, and the public doesn't have any patience. And let me just add this. The national media has done a wonderful job of putting the clock on this at about 30 seconds. You would think that we literally have 30 seconds to solve every problem in this country. This war has been going on, conflict, whatever you want to call it, for about 50-something days. That is a minimal amount of time, and so much has been taken out. So much in terms of leadership, in terms of things that they value, in terms of infrastructure, it's gone. They don't have a Navy. They don't have an Air Force. They don't have radar. They're down to nothing. And I think within the next few weeks, the economics of this will push this tighter. But at some point, President Trump is basically just going to have to, I believe, in my opinion, going to have to take out the oil reserves they have. He's going to have to take out perhaps some degree of energy, not leaving the country destitute, declare victory and come home. And the Europeans are going to have to start figuring out how they're going to get that strait kept open, because if they depend on it, we don't.
0: I think that's a good point. Matt Towery, appreciate you. John Tillman, thank you. 800-941-SEAN, if you want to be a part of the program. 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They can't send out empty threats. 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The rule we've learned in the 10 years RushTaxResolution.com has been on this program, please listen to their rule. 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They are the professionals. 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
5: Spirit Airlines is pulling the plug on operations impacting thousands of employees and travelers. Spirit said in a statement that passengers who booked flights with credit or debit cards will automatically get refunds. American Airlines and Delta are among the major carriers offering reduced fares and other support for Spirit customers impacted by the sudden closure. Golden Tempo is the winner of the 152nd Kentucky Derby. Renegade and Ocelli finished second and third place at Churchill Downs. This marked jockey Jose Ortiz's first Kentucky Derby win. Golden Tempo's trainer, Cherie DeVoe, is the first female trainer to win the Derby. The Preakness Stakes, the next in the Triple Crown, will take place May 16th. The Philadelphia 76ers are moving on to the Eastern Conference semifinals after beating the Boston Celtics at TD Garden. The 76ers won a back-and-forth game against the Celtics, 109-100. Philadelphia will face the New York Knicks in the next round. I'm Rob Martier.
6: A win is a win. A win is a win. I don't care what y'all say.
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0: All right, 25 now till the top of the hour. 800-941-SEAN is on number if you want to be a part of the program. We've been watching, witnessing, you know, Israel now in a fight for their very survival. And you see that Iran has been targeting densely populated areas in Tel Aviv and elsewhere. It's been hell on earth for a lot of people living there. You know, sirens sounding day and night, cluster bombs dropping in neighborhoods. And it's been hard, especially for the elderly. For example, Esther, 84 years old, elderly, fragile, alone. And but for the International Fellowship of Christians and Jews, they've been on the ground providing all the humanitarian assistance. 888-488-IFCJ on the web. It's ifcj.org. That's ifcj.org. Let me go back to our top story from earlier today. We now know that the former FBI director, James Comey, has been indicted yet again. And by the way, I talked to Dan Bongino on my podcast about this. We just dropped it this morning. In relation to his 8647 seashell post on Instagram last year. I have no idea what this means. None at all whatsoever. I mean, 8647, I didn't know that meant anything.
16: When you posted this message, 8647, and I said there are different interpretations of it, but one interpretation of it is to end someone or something. Was there anything in the back of your mind that said, maybe I just shouldn't post this?
23: Yeah, no, literally nothing, because it seemed entirely innocent and clever to me. I have never, and actually still have, don't associate 86 with violence, but because I heard that some folks were, whether they do that reasonably or not, I don't want any part of it. And so that's why I took it down from my Instagram account.
0: Okay. He's full of Adam Schiff, but putting all that aside. But, you know, in this atmosphere where it's death, assassination culture, it's really beyond frustrating. Here to weigh in on this, the pending election, everything that's been going on, is our friend Mark Halpern is back with us. I know you were at the White House Correspondents' Dinner because, you know, after the room had long been cleared, there was a shot of you with three people and you were in a circle having a pleasant conversation, which was not a bad thing to do, but obviously not an easy night for anybody in that room. What went on in, from your vantage point?
24: Sean, great to be back. I did hang around afterwards. You know, I'm a American and I'm a dad and a husband, but also a reporter. And so I didn't really want to give up the opportunity to talk to folks until the service kicked us out. I was sitting in sort of the center of the ballroom. Cash Patel was at my table, so I got to watch him, you know, deal with the aftermath and dealing with it in the room, and then as he left the room. And you know, I'm.
0: And by the way, can you confirm? I mean, he's been unfairly smeared in all of this, and I know from other people that were with him that within moments he was with the perpetrator and questioning him, and they had this guy in an ambulance on the way, and they were questioning him on the way and getting information, intel, and they had more background on this guy within an hour's time than anybody has any idea about.
24: So much so that, of course, people on the left have all these conspiracy theories about how they allowed it to happen or they engineered it. I can't confirm what he did after he left the table, but he was definitely engaged from the minute it happened. And this moment was, for reporters, kind of a paradox because, you know, hundreds of reporters in a room with the biggest story in the world and very little cell coverage or Wi-Fi coverage, and most everybody were under the table. I didn't go under the table. My reporter's instinct told me it would be safe to be above, and I wanted to look around and see what was happening. But it was intense, and my main takeaway from the thing is, besides the fact that the agents at that security point did a great job, is the security perimeter should not have been where it was. It should have been at the perimeter of the hotel and not within feet of the ballroom. And I really question that as just a judgment call about how to secure that venue.
0: Oh, I have two criticisms, and I think that it's time for a total, complete, top-to-bottom reevaluation of how they handle presidential security. If you look at Butler, if you look at Trump International, and you look at the incident on Saturday night, there's certainly a major failure. Now, I got to give props to all of the Secret Service people in the room, and you witnessed it up close and personal. They acted, they were all willing to take a bullet for their respective people that they were covering. They sprung into action. They're amazing people. I have nothing but praise for them. However, you mentioned the perimeter. That's one part of the equation. If you go to an RNC convention, a DNC convention, sometimes the first layer of perimeter, and there are multiple perimeters, is a half a mile or longer away. And to get in, you need to show your credentials multiple times. You need to empty your pockets multiple times. You get wanded multiple times. You go through a mag multiple times. Okay, so the perimeter was very short in this particular case. Many people have discussed it. And the second thing is, in each case, they have not effectively swept the areas where a president, former president, presidential candidate is going to be. Trump International, case in point. Butler, case in point. How does a guy get on a ladder 130 yards away from a president with a long rifle? How is that even possible? At Trump International, those particular golf holes where the president was headed, when this one sharp-eyed Secret Service agent saw this guy through the bushes, it was lucky. It was a known place where paparazzi would congregate, Mark, and they never swept the area, never mind sweep and hold the area, clear the area, and keep it cleared. That never happened. They didn't do it here either. I'm sorry, but that is a failure of a magnitude we cannot have in this country if we want to keep our elected officials alive.
24: I agree 100%. And if we want the best people to be willing to go into elective office, because there are a lot of families that would say, I'm not letting my family member in. The fact that the tickets didn't have QR codes, the fact that you could get onto the premises and within feet of the ballroom if you just had a Hilton Hotel, you know, key envelope, and they didn't check IDs. You know, my ID was not checked. I simply showed them my ticket, which doesn't have a QR code on it.
0: Well, everybody knows who Mark Halpert is. You know who I am, right? I'm Mark Halpert.
24: Exactly. Tougher security at Yankee Stadium, tougher security at most urban high schools. And there's just no excuse for that. And I will say, based on where that guy went, if it had been seven guys with AK-47s and they had stormed that same checkpoint, because the mags he went through, the magnetometers he went through, are much smaller than the main entrance. There's a second entrance, a flight above the ballroom, that has a staircase down to the ballroom. If it had been seven guys with high-powered weapons, I shudder to think what would have happened.
0: Well, in a time where we're not funding the Department of Homeland Security and Secret Services under that purview, it's unconscionable to me. And if that's a hill the Democrats want to die on, it's unconscionable. Let me go to this issue. The former FBI director, James Comey. Now, I dropped a podcast this morning with Dan Bongino, and we talked about Comey. He's now been indicted for a second time. And, obviously, 8647. Now, did you ever believe for one second that he had no idea what that was? I didn't believe him for a second. I think he's a liar. That's my own impression.
24: Yeah, it's hard to know. I mean,
0: is it really hard to know? What does your gut tell you?
24: I don't like to just...
0: You're highly suspicious.
24: I would say I'm at least somewhat suspicious. How about that? I would say more likely than not he knew, but, you know, I think he's got bigger problems than whether he lied about that.
0: Well, I think the bigger problem is this investigation into a grand conspiracy, which is 11 years, and with all the information that is coming out, and Bongino goes into great detail into this, and he actually believes that people, good people in the FBI, purposely left those burn bags. They purposely left information behind and a trail behind, hoping that honest people coming in would find it. He actually told me that.
24: Yeah, could be. I mean, you know, the FBI is interesting. Sometimes they're cast as anti-Trump, sometimes pro-Trump. But it's the culture there is a tough one, and I think you're going to see more revelations for the last decade of things that have happened at the FBI.
0: You know, you're one of the few people that I feel is objective in the media. You're not like me. You're not a partisan conservative. However, you do fair analysis, and we spoke quite often before the 2024 election, and we were very much on the same page in terms of we actually spent the time. We looked at daily numbers that were coming in for early voting and things that most people in our industry ignored. You said something the other day that caught my attention. When you speak, I kind of pay attention to what you say. And that was that, yeah, for those people that think that this election is over, meaning the midterms, you're out of your mind. Because I don't think what will define the outcome of this midterm has happened yet. I don't think we know. I think a lot of it will be dependent on how the situation with Iran turns out. I think it will turn out favorably. Yeah, it's going on a little bit longer than maybe people anticipated, but it's not going to be a forever war, Mark. I can promise you that. Number one. Number two, what drives elections? Peace and prosperity. And if we have enough runway and the economy is able to recover, gas prices stabilize, and the president's, the economic foundation that he laid in the first year of this presidency kicks in, I think that the economy is going to be doing a lot better. And I think that is a game changer. I don't think what it will define the outcome of this election has happened yet.
24: Well, I agree with you. And Scott Batson agrees with you. I did a series of interviews with him last couple of weeks. And he says the war won't be forever, as you said, and the economic growth that'll be spread around will happen in the third quarter before the midterms. We'll see. You know, I don't know if you saw talked to the New York Times in their piece about the midterms, and he said if the election's in May, we'll lose. But it's not in May, and there is time. But the war does have to end, and I know the president wants it to end and is determined to end it. But right now there are a lot of smart people who support the president who don't see how he gets out of this with the proper result. It's not that saying it can't happen, but it's not currently on offer. So we'll see. But Republicans have things going for them that could counter the historical, you know, norm of doing poorly in the midterms when you control the White House. And we'll just have to see if that environment of peace and prosperity can be part of what they have going for them.
0: Well, you're right. Historical trends are the party in power loses seats in a midterm. I mean, that is a common trait. However, you also are dealing with a different, very different Democratic Party today, one that is quite radicalized. And I think their rhetoric and I think their lack of a real motivating agenda that resonates with the American people is problematic for them. Thoughts?
24: Well, you know, you typically look at presidential.
0: Let me put it another way. They're crazy, Mark. They're insane.
24: They have a lot of positions that are not popular. And if you look at a presidential, the idea is to make it a referendum, a choice election. Midterms are typically a referendum on the incumbent. James Blair and the other people who work with the president on politics, their goal is to make it a referendum, not a referendum, but a choice. And they want to say that Democratic Party's crazy on taxes. They're crazy on trans issues. They're crazy on the border. And if they can pull that off.
0: Well, let me see if I can. Do you see any policies that really resonate with the American people?
24: Well, there's one policy, therefore, not Trump. Other than that, no. But sometimes in the midterms, historically, that's been enough. To just say you want to check on the people in the White House. We'll see if it's enough this time. When the president's side will have a lot of money, they've got very good coordination. I think it'll be one of the best coordinated midterm campaigns ever by a White House. And we'll have to see if they can make Democrats pay a price for not having much of a positive agenda and having some policy positions that are very far to the left. We'll see if they can do that. That's, again, that runs counter to what normally happens in a midterm, where the out party's record and positions are usually not the issue. We'll see, though, and that's their goal. And we'll see some primaries where, you know, in Maine and Michigan, where Democrats might nominate Senate candidates who are too far to the left, I think, to probably win.
0: Quick break, right back. More with Mark Halperin on the other side. Toll free, it's 800-941-SHAWN if you want to be a part of the program as we continue.
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0: right, Mark Halperin, editor-in-chief of Two Way, is with us as we analyze what happened Saturday night and all the other political issues of our day. You know, you're a bit of an anomaly in this sense. I think you're an old school kind of, you know, shoe leather objective guy that does a lot of the hard work behind the scenes. And I bet you probably even get, you know, a little pushback for coming on this show. Maybe I'm wrong. If you don't, just tell me.
1: All the people who hate you and would hate my coming on the show don't listen to it even now.
0: You're able to hide it? It's sort of like a covert operation when you come on?
1: I'm just saying, it's probably an overlap with no Venn diagram overlap, but.
0: You know, by the way, I have a perfect record. I've never been to a single White House Correspondents' Dinner. I'm very proud of that record.
1: Yeah, it's a good record to have. You know, there's ups and there's pros and cons to going. I live in New York, and I have for years, so it's an opportunity for me to do some wholesale business and see a lot of D.C. people, so I don't mind going.
0: Yeah, did you run into Liberal Joe, your old buddy?
1: He didn't go.
0: Oh, he didn't go either. Nobody wants to see him anyway. Who cares? It really doesn't matter. I'll say the things you want to say but won't work. Don't worry. I'll take care of you.
1: You mean Scarborough?
0: Who do you mean? Who's he? I don't know. You mean the guy that once claimed to be a conservative from Pensacola in the panhandle of Florida and now claims he's still the same guy and he's working at MSDNC peddling anti-Trump hate every second of every day? That guy? Unbelievable. I don't know what happened to him. Anyway, we appreciate you, Mark Halperin. Thank you, my friend.
1: Sean, great to be on. Thank you, man. Bye-bye.
0: 800-941-SEAN if you want to be a part of the program.
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0: You know, there's a Jewish woman named Esther that I'd like to tell you about. Now, she lives in Israel, and she is living through days and nights of nonstop fear, sirens sounding, rockets screaming through the sky, long stretches spent in a bomb shelter. She's 84 years old. She's very fragile. She's alone. 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
7: Fine print. I'm Chris DeMeo, Fox News. President Trump says he's reviewing a new Iranian proposal to end the war, but he's not getting his hopes up. This as the ongoing U.S. blockade of the Strait of Hormuz continues.
8: Iran is signaling it's preparing for renewed conflict with the U.S., even as President Trump is reviewing a new proposal from Tehran to end the war. Trump, though, says the offer is unlikely to be accepted. He's repeatedly stressed a deal must guarantee Iran must never get a nuclear weapon and that the Strait of Hormuz is fully reopened. Until then, he says the U.S. blockade on Iran will stay in place. Meantime, Iran's parliament is poised to pass new restrictions on which ships can pass through the vital waterway. In Washington, the Trump administration is pushing back on the 60-day war powers deadline, arguing fighting ended with last month's ceasefire. Critics say the clock did not stop and still hit the mark Friday.
7: Fox's Chanley Painter. The U.S. has warned shipping companies about possible sanctions for paying Iran to pass safely through the Strait of Hormuz. The 152nd running of the Roses won't soon be forgotten. Fox's Jay Berman has the Kentucky Derby wrap-up.
9: Golden Tempo made history as the 19-horse pulled off an improbable stretch run from the outside. It edged out co-favorite Renegade. That makes Sherry DeVoe the first female trainer to have a horse win the Derby. DeVoe is just the second female trainer to win any Triple Crown race after Jenna Antonucci with Arcangelo in the 2023 Belmont Stakes. The race went on with just 18 horses after Great White was a late scratch for flipping and throwing his jockey. But again, Golden Tempo, your champ. Jay Berman, Fox News.
7: Police say a person is dead after a car filled with explosives slammed into a health club early Saturday in Portland, Oregon. No one in the club was hurt. 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
7: The Pentagon announcing earlier this week that the U.S. is withdrawing 5,000 troops from Germany. But President Trump said Saturday he wants to withdraw a lot more than that.
12: Senate Armed Services Chairman Roger Wicker and House Armed Services Chairman Mike Rogers warned the move to withdraw U.S. troops from Germany could weaken NATO. They also worry it would send the wrong signal to Russian President Vladimir Putin. In a statement, the lawmakers say reducing America's military presence in Europe too soon could undermine deterrence, especially before allies can fully build up their own military capabilities. Instead of withdrawing troops, the lawmakers suggest moving American forces further east to strengthen NATO's front lines. The president has been threatening to withdraw troops from NATO countries that did not cooperate in the military action against Iran. Angelo Bavaro, Fox News.
7: Spirit Airlines ending operations after 34 years in business. The airline's stranding thousands of travelers, like this woman at Atlanta's Hartsfield-Jackson Airport.
13: We had to book new flights with a different airline. It's just been us here with three kids, 2 5-year-olds and 11-month-old, and we've just been in the airport all night. First, they told us that they were going to give us hotels, Uber, and food vouchers, but then they canceled and said that they couldn't give it to us, so we've just been sitting here all night.
14: This all comes after years of financial issues for Spirit. It filed for bankruptcy twice. President Trump was trying to figure out a bailout, but the deal failed. And now with the war in Iran, Spirit says the sudden rise in fuel prices left them with no other choice than to shut down. But as Secretary Duffy mentioned, other airlines are stepping up to the plate. And as for the 17,000 people who work for Spirit, Duffy says that other airlines are ready to hire them. And he says that there is a need for aviation workers.
7: Fox's Madison Scarpino in Atlanta. We got prosecutors in New Jersey who've charged four residents with illegally voting. I'm Chris DeMayo. This is Fox News.
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0: the new Congress, we're going to have to do something about this Supreme Court. And let me be very clear. Everything is on the table. 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
6: All right, thanks, Scott Shannon. Hour two, Sean Hannity Show. Toll free, it is 800-941-SEAN if you want to be a part of the program. There are certain moments, congressional hearings, that are so spectacular. I'm going to take the time to actually play the full exchange. This is the EPA administrator, Lee Zeldin, just absolutely eviscerating Congresswoman Rosa DeLauro of Connecticut. I mean, it is a beatdown of all beatdowns. It is so bad. Let me play it in full. On the other side of it, we will get EPA Director Lee Zeldin's take on this. Listen to this. You're going to love it.
1: When climate change is flooding our streets, poisoning our air, driving up health care and disaster costs, how can the EPA justify abandoning that duty to protect Americans, to appease polluters under the false flag of economic growth?
7: Following the law, Section 202 of the Clean Air Act, where does it say anything about fighting global climate change? Loper Bright. Supreme Court case. You're familiar with it?
1: No, I maybe others are. I'm not, but let me ask.
7: But that's really important. As a member of Congress, Loper Bright says that we as an agency don't have the authority to get creative. If Section 202 of the Clean Air Act.
1: No, but you don't have, excuse me, you do not have the right to say climate change does not exist, that it's a hoax, and that's where this administration is coming from.
7: I understand you're upset. You don't know what Loper Bright is. Do you know what the major policies doctrine is?
1: I'm upset because.
7: You know what the major policies doctrine is? You're a member of Congress. You should know.
1: Well, you have moved from someone who defended the environment to all of a sudden.
7: I'm very defensive about not knowing the two biggest landmark Supreme Court cases of the last year regards to your question.
1: You are very defensive about changing your policy and your positions with regard to the environment.
7: Okay.
1: Now, you just tell
7: me. Do you want me to tell you what the two biggest Supreme Court cases are of the last few years?
1: This is what I want you
7: Michigan
1: to tell me.
7: Michigan versus EPA.
1: Whoa.
7: West Virginia versus EPA.
1: You know, you're here because you need money from us. So halt for the second and wait for the questions and answer the questions. Well,
6: all right, joining us now, EPA Administrator, our friend Lee Zeldin is with us, sir. Wow. What an exchange. You know, I watched that and then I watched it again and then I watched it again. It was so worth watching. I could not believe the spectacular stupidity of this congresswoman.
8: You know, Sean, I follow a foundational principle of applying the best reading of the law, adhering to the U.S. Supreme Court case in Loper Bright overturning the Chevron doctrine. What does that mean? As you well know, in the past, an agency head would be able to look at law and say, well, the law doesn't say I can't, so I guess that means I can. And the Supreme Court also ruled in a case, West Virginia versus EPA, as you know, with the major question doctrine, that if you're going to impose trillions of dollars of regulation, well, maybe there should be a debate and a vote in Congress. Now, it's one thing when there are members of Congress who are somehow bothered by me saying that I will only follow the law. I will only apply the best available reading of the law. It's a whole other level, like we witnessed in this hearing, where you have a member of Congress who's the former chair of the House Appropriations Committee, who wants to be the next chair of the House Appropriations Committee, who has no idea what I just said about any of that, isn't familiar with the cases, the principles, and if you want to go to a No Kings rally on Saturday, you should be aware of the landmark cases of recent years of this Supreme Court that are the preeminent cases to determine separation of power and stopping bureaucratic regulatory overreach.
6: The fact that she absolutely had no clue about to the references you were making in terms of court decisions was spectacular. And by the way, this is not your only great moment of the week. You've had a great week so far. There was a moment that was in the House, and then you're talking to Sheldon Whitehouse of Rhode Island, and you just laid him out saying you're not going to take morality lessons from people who join all-white country clubs. Years ago, he said, oh, yeah, we're working on fixing that, and he's still a member of the club. Listen.
9: We're going to get to talk about math.
10: Are you even tracking the consumer costs of those coal plants?
9: Oh, this is great. So I don't even know where to start with all the mess.
10: Answer
9: up
10: that
9: math.
10: Question.
9: You think that the math is it's better for West Virginia if you close down their coal plants and put these people out of work and tell them to learn a code? According to you, in your mind, that's saving West Virginia?
10: Is raising costs.
9: Is it saving them on energy
10: access?
9: We
10: know it's raising costs.
9: Is it saving them on jobs?
10: You can talk across me all you like. You are raising costs.
9: We're not going to take morality lessons from people who join all white country clubs.
6: Ouch. Kaboom. That was a great line. And he had nothing to say because what you said is absolutely true.
8: You have this liberal elitist Rhode Island Democrat who is preaching to the rest of America why he wants to get his way and shut down reliable baseload power all across the entire country. And the way that he's making his argument is by saying that offshore wind is the cheapest source of energy that exists. And what he doesn't do is factor in all of the added costs, because as you and your audience knows, wind doesn't always blow. You have to firm it. There are costs with regards to storing it. And when you look at the all-in costs of wind, all of a sudden all these other forms of baseload power from the gas combined cycle and a lot of the existing power that's out there and more, it starts to look a heck of a lot more appealing than the way Sheldon puts his math out there. And you can't get anyone who wants to apply any level of common sense to agree that imposing historic deregulation under President Trump to keep open coal plants and to build new natural gas pipelines and to have more small modular reactors and so much more of that effort to unleash energy dominance. You can't convince me that all that deregulation is going to increase costs. This is exactly what we need to do, not just for the jobs, for the lower-priced energy, for our way of life, for our national security and our economy. You can't convince me otherwise.
6: Are you aware of the story when Donald Trump was in his first term that he handed then-German Chancellor Merkel the white flag? And she goes, well, what's this? Well, it's the white flag of surrender. And she goes, well, why are you handing me this? Because you basically have surrendered your autonomy, because we all know that the lifeblood of every economy, the world's economy, is energy. And energy meaning natural gas, energy meaning oil, energy meaning clean burning coal. And they gave in and they decided to get all of their, they spent billions and billions of dollars in a deal with Vladimir Putin. And it's like, well, why are we spending all this money on NATO if you're going into bed with the guy that can turn off the spigot anytime he wants?
8: It's such a great point. And Nord Stream 2, that project to build that pipeline, was massively ramping up Germany's reliance on Russia for generations into the future. I remember the ambassador at the time, Rick Grenell, was lobbying hard, and the President Trump in that first administration was right on the money. And now you fast forward to 2026, and all across Europe, where these big net zero goals are real, rubber's meeting the road, the economic costs are starting to really hit hard. And there are elections that will be coming out in Europe where the consequences

0: exposed. You know, Al Gore speaking publicly is concerned. If you go back to the 70s, Time Magazine, Newsweek, you know, the coming ice age, and then it became the earth we're about to be burned to death. And then they just came up with a generic term, which is climate change, and climate change has evolved into radical socialism. But the predictions that they made about global warming, global freezing, global everything, there'll be no snow on the mountain of Kilimanjaro, or predicted that the in 2009 that the ice-free Arctic summers will have in 5 to 7 years. Kerry worried that the Arctic would be ice-free by 2013. All these ridiculous, asinine predictions never came true. Here's a couple of them.
1: Here's Manhattan. The World Trade Center Memorial would be underwater. Think of the impact of a couple hundred thousand refugees, and then imagine 100 million. We're still putting 162 million tons into it every single day, and the accumulated amount is now trapping as much extra heat as would be released by 600,000 Hiroshima-class atomic bombs exploding every single day on the Earth. That's what's boiling the oceans, creating these atmospheric rivers and the rain bombs, and sucking the moisture out of the land and creating the droughts and melting the ice.
0: And meanwhile, they'd have us go broke, you know, being a part of the Paris Climate Accords. Thank God Donald Trump got us out of it. And every one of these, you know, apocalyptic predictions that they made, none of them came true. And they come and go, and then they just make more phony predictions.
2: That's the climate hoax right there. I mean, anyone, if they ever have heard, been inside of a casino where you just, you hear that ding, ding, ding, ding, ding, ding, ding. They give you that sound to make it sound like everyone's winning. When you listen to Al Gore flipping out, just think of what is happening to his bank account while he's saying it. It is a grift. I've seen it here at the EPA. I canceled almost $30 billion of grants last year. And I talked about part of it. One of the pots, Senator Sanders asked me about, a $7 billion pot through the Inflation Expansion Act that was called Solar for All. I pointed out that there were up to 4 pass-throughs in order to get the money to the grantee, where each of the pass-throughs was getting at least 15%. We found all sorts of funding where it would go through left-wing NGOs that didn't even exist before this new pot was created, and they were staffed up with former Biden and Obama officials and Democrat donors. All the quotes you just read, the clips you just played, that's the hoax, and Americans are getting smart on it.
0: All right, quick break. More with EPA Administrator Lee Zeldin on the other side. Then we'll get your calls in, 800-941-SEAN, if you want to be a part of the program.
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0: All right, everybody cares about health, wellness, fitness, nutrition, and so many of us are guessing our way through our health, guessing what foods to eat, what supplements to take, wondering why some things make us feel better than others. 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

0: we continue, EPA Administrator, our friend Lee Zeldin is with us. What a week he's had. Let me ask you an unrelated question, because I really think you would have been a great governor in the state of New York. And unfortunately, the math just simply doesn't work. Too many people like me have packed my bags and I have left. I'm done. I'm gone. It's forever. I've been gone for years now. And, you know, look at the recent the brouhaha with Ken Griffin and you know, Marxist commie Mamdani trying to embarrass Ken Griffin. And Ken Griffin's now saying, well, I may not invest the $6 billion I was planning to invest in New York now. I don't think you can take Kathy Hochul at her word at all. I love Bruce Blakeman. I think he'd be a great governor. I knew you would have been a great governor. Both of you'd be great governors. However, I'm not sure it's possible, you know, with New York and the mass migration out of that state.
1: Well, I would say a couple things that work in Bruce Blakeman's favor. One is, over the course of the last 4 years since I ran for governor, Republican registration is actually up. Conservative Party registration is up. I know we're minus one Sean Hannity. The independents, that registration's up. The Democratic.
0: I'll tell you, losing Sean Hannity was a big loss. No, I'm kidding.
1: It really is. When you talk about, you use reference Ken Griffin, when you talk about these people leaving, it's not like they're putting New York in time out for 6 months. They're leaving permanently for good and they're not looking back. And it's whether you're low income, middle income, or high income earners, people are mobile. Their money goes further. If they go elsewhere, they'll feel safer. They live life freer and they are gone. Wow. One other thing though, when I ran in 22, yeah, we came up a bit short, but because we were running as hard as we did, fortunately, when Joe Biden was going through that second half of his term, he didn't do it with Democrat rule in Congress. So the down ballot.
0: You single-handedly probably gave the Republicans the majority. I don't think probably. I think you single-handedly carried enough Republicans over the finish line to give them the slim majority. I really believe that. I do have to run, though. You're doing a great job. I'm not sure what's next for you, but I'm sure it's going to be big. EPA Administrator, our friend Lee Zeldin is with us. Great job this week. You've had a hell of a week. You have a lot to celebrate this weekend. Thank you, sir.
1: Thanks, Sean. Take care.
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6: President Trump is indicating the U.S. may order more troop movements after pulling 5,000 soldiers out of Germany. When asked by reporters Saturday why the Pentagon is planning the withdrawal, Trump said, quote, "We're going to cut way down and we're cutting a lot further than 5,000. Pentagon officials say the pullout from Germany comes after President Trump was angered by the German chancellor criticizing the war with Iran. And a New York pharmaceutical company is asking the Supreme Court to hold a lower court ruling that blocked mail order access to abortion drugs. Danco Laboratories filed the emergency motion on Saturday, seeking an immediate stay on the Fifth Circuit Court of Appeals ruling. A three-judge panel on Friday halted a federal rule that allowed mifepristone to be prescribed online and delivered by mail. Use of the drug has become more widespread since the U.S. Supreme Court overturned Roe v. Wade. I'm Jim Forbes.
7: A win is a win. A win is a win. I don't care what y'all say.
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0: If you are not following the news today, It turns out Mr. Higher Honor, James Comey himself, turned himself into a federal authorities at an Alexandria, Virginia courthouse today. The grand jury indictment revealed on Tuesday charges Comey with threatening to kill President Trump. That's the 8647 shell thing. I have no idea what it meant. None at all whatsoever. Now, James Comey maintaining his innocence after the second indictment. Here's what he had to say.
1: Well, they're back. This time about a picture of seashells on a North Carolina beach a year ago. And this won't be the end of it. But nothing has changed with me. I'm still innocent. I'm still not afraid. And I still believe in the independent federal judiciary. So let's go. But it's really important that all of us remember this is not who we are as a country. This is not how the Department of Justice is supposed to be. And the good news is we get closer every day to restoring those values. Keep the faith.
0: Anyway, so now indicted presidential death threat suspect James Comey decided not to wait till a squad car showed up at his house this morning and haul him down to police headquarters. No, I spent a couple of hours with John Solomon and Greg Jarrett on my podcast, hanging out with me, Sean Hannity. You can watch it wherever you get your video podcast. And it's on YouTube and Spotify and Apple. You know, I would urge you all to watch it because it really is the culmination of years of work that we all did together. We did it collaboratively. We worked very hard at it. And we were able to get to the bottom of it. The left-wing legacy media mob was wrong. We have been vindicated time and time again. I look at this at the as the lower hanging fruit when it comes to Comey, Mr. Higher Honor. And I think especially with my interview with Dan Bongino and what they have found, I think that this grand conspiracy investigation is going to be the mother load that may implicate a lot more people. Bongino told me that he really felt that there were people in the FBI that purposely preserved evidence, knowing and hoping that one day when he and Cash Patel got in the FBI, that they would find it. They did find it. And that's where, you know, Dan famously said he didn't think a Republican survive under these circumstances. But I think that that is the case that I'm paying the most attention to. However, this is significant. Anyway, joining us now, John Solomon. He is the founder, editor-in-chief, chief investigative reporter, justthenews.com. Greg Jarrett, Fox News, legal analyst, and, of course, number one New York Times bestselling author. John, let's start with you. I think you agree with me. This is the lower-hanging fruit. I think.
19: Yeah.
0: I think the big investigation is into the grand conspiracy.
19: Yeah, you're exactly right. This is sort of a side issue, but one that takes on more significance when you remember what just happened Saturday night. People are getting motivated by these social media posts. They are getting motivated by the hateful rhetoric. And so if an FBI director or a former FBI director wants to suggest it's a good idea to 8647, get rid of 47, and that might motivate someone, you're going to charge him just like you charge anyone else. I mean, if a guy in Las Vegas says, hey, I'm going to kill the lawmaker tomorrow, they're going to go arrest him too. So that's what went on here. This is a minor case compared to what's playing out in Fort Pierce, Florida. They are systemically looking at an effort to get Donald Trump violate his civil liberties over a 10-year period using four or five codename investigations. And along the way, not only violating President Trump's civil liberties and those around him, but very likely members of Congress whose phone records were taken, lawyers whose law firm records were taken. Let's keep in mind that they use secret measures to suck up entire law firm files as they were looking at certain lawyers in these cases. That is going to be such a big inconsequential case, but far more consequential than what went on in North Carolina yesterday.
0: And, John, if you can, explain how Arctic Frost is only the tip of the iceberg, that there are multiple investigations with multiple names that they also now have discovered, and we will learn a lot more in the days, weeks, and months ahead about these examples.
19: Yeah, basically there's a wash, rinse, repeat cycle of weaponizing law enforcement. And each time a Democrat has a problem, they then hang a fake scandal on a Republican and then they use the powers of the intelligence and law enforcement community to try to give the illusion that this is a serious matter. Hillary Clinton has a Russia collusion problem after the Peter Schweizer book. They make the Crossfire Hurricane investigation against Trump. We know that had no merit. then Donald, then Joe Biden has a Ukraine corruption problem with his son Hunter, and they hang Ukraine impeachment around him. A little bit while after that, they find Joe Biden's classified documents right after he got named president. They want to neutralize that. They create the investigation against President Trump that leads to the raid on Mar-a-Lago, for which now that we know the FBI believe there was no probable cause to do that. And then as it's becoming clear in 23 that Joe Biden has a mental acuity problem, that he's fading away, they need to put Donald Trump back on the defensive because he's doing well in the polls. They use Arctic Frost, which basically goes all the way back to 2020 and says, you know, we're going to look at that period after the election and charge Donald Trump with something that John Kennedy and Sam Tilden did and never got charged, which is submit alternate electors to a Senate as a form of protest. Twice in American history, that wasn't a crime, but when it came to Donald Trump, they tried to turn it into a crime. Four consecutive wash, rinse, repeat cycles, all along capturing hundreds of people into a dragnet who were clearly innocent.
0: Let's get your take, Greg Jarrett. Let's start with 8647. According to Comey, he had no idea what that meant. He had no idea. He just happened to stumble upon it.
2: Yeah, he said, gosh, it never occurred to me that some folks associate those numbers with violence. I mean, that kind of fakery is a pattern with James Comey. He feigns ignorance. He plays the dummy to try to weasel out of wrongdoing. And he's proven to be a master of deceit, lying about leaks to the media, lying to the FISA court, secretly weaponizing the FBI and the Russia hoax, while denying it all with a straight face, or under testimony before Congress, he claims acute amnesia. Gee, I don't remember anything. It's all a phony act. You know, Comey loves to portray himself as St. James, but there's nothing virtuous about Comey. I will say this, I've been mildly amused at all the legal commentators who've been quick to condemn the Comey indictment as frivolous or absurd. They're overlooking several important points, and if I may, I'll just run through them quickly. This case, first of all, is in the Eastern District of North Carolina, predominantly conservative, and in a politically charged case like this, that helps the prosecution. It doesn't help Comey. Second of all, the federal grand jury was persuaded that Comey willfully intended to threaten the life of the president. Well, the trial jury from the exact same district may agree, even though, of course, there's a higher burden of proof. Third, it's important to realize that the second count against Comey does not require a willful threat. Instead, recklessly disregarding the risk of violence is sufficient. It's a lower standard. It's easier to prove. Fourth of all, you know, other people in that same Eastern District in North Carolina have been successfully prosecuted on the exact same charge, which will undermine Comey's claim that, gee, I'm a victim of selective vindictive prosecution. And finally, I'd point out, you know, Comey is surely going to argue, I have a free speech right. That's my defense. Well, the Supreme Court has made it abundantly clear that the First Amendment is not a shield for threats against the president. The seminal case, Watts versus the United States in 1969. So, you know, I also suspect that prosecutors have marshaled together a lot more incriminating evidence than we now know. The acting attorney general said yesterday, you know, we have witnesses, we have documents that'll help prove the government's case. Well, it's quite possible they've uncovered evidence that Comey's dubious story is a brazen lie. So we'll wait and see.
0: You know, this is the low-hanging fruit, John Solomon, that I often talk about, but there is being built, as confirmed by the Attorney General, still Pam Bondi, confirmed by Todd Blanche, confirmed by the FBI Director Cash Patel, new evidence put forward by Tulsi Gabbard at DNI, that in fact a grand conspiracy investigation is not only ongoing, but it is being built out. How do you imagine that will play out?
19: I think the first likely charges, if a grand jury decides to do something, will be to charge John Brennan in the next few weeks once the Senate transmits its evidence so that you begin to, the grand jury begins to understand there was a cover-up as far late as 2023. People were lying in 2023 trying to cover up what began in 2016. That is, I think, the starter gun firing for a larger conspiracy case. All right, there's a lie. That lie is trying to cover up the fact that the intelligence community committed created a fake intelligence document to justify the fact that the FBI previously tried to investigate Donald Trump wrongly for Russia collusion. So that sort of becomes a what we call the pattern case. And then from that pattern case, you're going to start to look for people like FBI agents or CIA analysts who did things that exceeded the role of their job, that exceeded the evidence, exceeded their training, and say, these guys were part of it too, different part of the conspiracy. And at some point, you're going to flip someone, because when you look at all the great conspiracies that have been brought against the mob or against drug cartels, you usually flip an insider, Sammy the Bull in the case of the famous Gambino trials. Whoever flips first, whoever becomes that key critical witness, he can help, or he or she can help tie it up in a very big way. And I think that. Well,
0: who might that person be? Is it going to be like an Andrew Weissman? Who's it going to be?
19: It's a great question, right? We don't know yet. You know, who's going to take a deal? Who's funding their law firms? You know, maybe the left will pay a lot of people's legal bills and try to keep people from cooperating. So we'll see. But, you know, someone like an Andrew McCabe would be a really interesting thing. Now, I'm not saying that Andrew McCabe committed a crime yet. I don't know the evidence against him. But he's a guy that can testify upward on a James Comey and a Chris Wray and on a Barack Obama, because he had contacts with him. And he can testify downward to the agents who did things, the Pete Strzok and the Lisa Pages and others. So you're looking for someone that is like a man in the middle or a woman in the middle that has visibility up and down. That sort of conspiracy witness becomes really key to a good prosecution.
0: All right, quick break. More with John Solomon, Greg Jarrett on the other side. Then your call's coming up, 800-941-SHAWN, if you want to be a part of the program.
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0: now. John Solomon, Greg Jarrett are with us. Greg Jarrett, I'll give you an opportunity to explain how you think this will play out in terms of the broader case, the larger case, the more significant case of an 11-year grand conspiracy to destroy Donald Trump.
1: Well, I think John has summarized it, as he always does, with his reporting quite well. You posed an important question. Who might flip and implicate others, for example, like John Brennan, who I think John's right, is clearly the next person to be indicted. There were people high up in the CIA and, in fact, in other intelligence agencies that warned Brennan, you can't use this dossier by Christopher Steele, paid for by Hillary Clinton, that was a total smear and a complete lie. It's phony. You can't use it to try to implicate Trump and altering the intelligence community assessment upon the orders of President Barack Obama. You can't do it. Brennan did it anyway. He essentially had one person compose it, and I would think that that person who was the writer who penned this thing would be somebody, if I were a prosecutor, I'd be looking at to flip, along with some others who were in on it, against John Brennan. And once you get people to begin to flip, to save their own butts, you know, then a snowball effect invariably happens. And so, you know, look, you've got a grand jury investigation going on. It's very intensive down in Fort Pierce, Florida. You've got some new blood there that took over recently that are motivated to make sure that justice is done. So we're going to see some action over the course of the next few weeks.
0: By the way, if you want a longer discussion on this very topic, both John Solomon and Greg Jarrett came on my podcast, and, you know, we go over this in great specificity and detail for nearly 2 hours, nonstop conversation about it, and you will learn a lot, I promise you. John Solomon, Greg Jarrett, thank you both. Appreciate both of you. 800-941-SEAN if you want to be a part of the program. 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
0: You know, 200 years, that's how long it took America to hit $1 trillion in national debt. 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Heroes like Fire Lieutenant Michael Wells. Now inspired by the heroism of firefighters on 9/11, Michael felt a calling to pursue his dream of serving his community as a firefighter. Now he would devote 14 years to his fire department. He would rise to lieutenant. He saved lives. He earned the badge of honor for all of his bravery, but sadly, he lost his battle with occupational cancer. This 25th anniversary of 9/11, Michael's story reminds all of us of the profound impact that day had on America's heroes and their families. Michael leaves behind his loving wife, Katie, their three children, and the Tunnel to Towers Foundation, with your help, was able to honor Michael by paying off the Wells family mortgage. And you can amplify your impact with a car or land donation. Just go to their website, the letter T, the number 2, the letter T.org. The letter T, the number 2, the letter...
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7: Iran's new proposal. I'm Deborah Valentine, Fox News. President Trump says the administration is reviewing another proposal from Iran aimed at ending the U.S.-Israel conflict with Tehran. Fox's Chanley Painter has the latest.
8: Iran is signaling it's preparing for renewed conflict with the U.S., even as President Trump is reviewing a new proposal from Tehran to end the war. Trump, though, says the offer is unlikely to be accepted. He's repeatedly stressed a deal must guarantee Iran must never get a nuclear weapon and that the Strait of Hormuz is fully reopened. Until then, he says the U.S. blockade on Iran will stay in place. Meantime, Iran's parliament is poised to pass new restrictions on which ships can pass through the vital waterway. In Washington, the Trump administration is pushing back on the 60-day war powers deadline, arguing fighting ended with last month's ceasefire. Critics say the clock did not stop and still hit the mark Friday.
7: The proposal comes as President Trump is fast-tracking over $9 billion in weapons sales to Middle East allies. The Pentagon says the U.S. will draw down 5,000 U.S. troops from Germany, but President Trump said late Saturday he wants to withdraw even more troops. Two top Republican lawmakers are raising concerns.
9: Senate Armed Services Chairman Roger Wicker and House Armed Services Chairman Mike Rogers warned the move to withdraw U.S. troops from Germany could weaken NATO. They also worry it would send the wrong signal to Russian President Vladimir Putin. In a statement, the lawmakers say reducing America's military presence in Europe too soon could undermine deterrence, especially before allies can fully build up their own military capabilities. Instead of withdrawing troops, the lawmakers suggest moving American forces further east to strengthen NATO's front lines. The president has been threatening to withdraw troops from NATO countries that did not cooperate in the military action against Iran.
7: Fox's Angelo Bavaro, America's listening to Fox News.
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7: A man driving an explosive-filled vehicle crashed into an athletic club in Portland, Oregon, Saturday morning. The vehicle erupting into flames. The man was killed. Portland Police Chief Bob Day on scene.
14: High levels of explosives and concern around fire and damage certainly warranted that early response. But we can assure both the members of Goose Hollow, this community, the Timbers organization, Thorns, and greater Portland area that we feel like we've got things contained at this moment.
7: Investigators do not suspect it was an act of terrorism. Fox 12 Oregon reporting the man killed was a former employee of the athletic club. It's National Small Business Week, celebrating the impact of America's entrepreneurs on the economy. Fox's Kristen Goodwin reports.
12: The Small Business Administration, which is leading the celebration, explaining in a statement, for more than 60 years, it has celebrated National Small Business Week, which acknowledges the critical contributions of America's entrepreneurs and small business owners, adding this year it will officially recognize their hard work, ingenuity, dedication, and their contributions to the economy. National Small Business Week 2026 runs through Saturday. America's Small Business Development Center is co-hosting this year's virtual summit, a free two-day online event Tuesday and Wednesday, featuring educational workshops, networking, and mentorship opportunities. Kristen Goodwin, Fox News.
7: Additional information and registration is available on the Small Business Administration's website. Secret Service arresting an individual outside of President Donald Trump's golf course in Doral, Florida on Saturday evening. A statement from acting special agent in charge Michael Townsend says the individual approached a security screening area and became disruptive and combative with agents. The individual is charged with disorderly conduct and resisting without violence. I'm Deborah Valentine. This is Fox News.
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1: From the high desert and the great American Southwest, I bid you all good evening or good morning, wherever you may be across this great land of ours, stretching from the Hawaiian and Tahitian island chains out west, eastward to the Caribbean and the U.S. Virgin Islands, south into South America, north all the way to the bowl, and worldwide on the internet. This is Coast to Coast AM, and I'm Art Bell. And in a moment, we're going to tell you a ghost story. There are two gentlemen in West Virginia who are going to tell you what's going on back there right now. Not something that happened in the past, something going on right now. So all of that directly ahead, and then we'll talk about dreams a little bit later. Because as you know, I've been having some pretty weird ones. We've got a lot to do tonight, so in a moment, we get underway in West Virginia.
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7: There's just no way we're alone in this universe. 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
8: If you do the math about the number of galaxies and the number of suns in the galaxies and the number of galaxies, it's impossible to believe that other life has not existed. And frankly, the numbers would tell you that there's got to be other intelligent life. If we are, the human species is a curious species, we can't wait to build craft that take us out into the universe to explore. So who's to say there aren't other species out there that feel the same level of curiosity that have come here to look around? And I think the Earth, it's teeming with life. We are so interesting. I have this theory, George. I think all intelligent life is interesting to all other intelligent life. And for me, that's all I need to know to understand why we're being visited.
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1: All right, now. We're about to go to West Virginia because I received the following, in part, the following email. My friend Lawrence has an entity or entities now in his house. They touch him. They create chaos at night, but not every night. I've had personally, that's a writer of this fax, three experiences with it or them myself while watching TV playing cards. And the first time I visited his house, we're old friends. We go back to grade school together. Only recently got together for motorcycle rides on Sundays. And so without taking you through this secondhand, which, you know, there's much more obviously in the email, I called these two gentlemen, and here they are. And I want to be sure it's okay to use your last names before I use them. I have Lawrence with me. Good morning, Lawrence.
11: Yeah, that'll be fine.
1: Okay, your name then is Lawrence Knotts, right?
11: Right.
1: And where are you, Lawrence?
11: Located in Barber County, West Virginia.
1: West Virginia. All right. And your friend, Sonny? Sonny, are you there?
12: Yes, I am.
1: Okay. And where are you? How far away?
12: Just about 5 miles, Nestorville.
1: 5 miles away. All right. What I heard earlier today, when I talked to you, Lawrence, I thought was horrifying. You said, you told me, I guess you listen to me at night because you can't sleep at night anyway. Is that right?
11: True.
1: You can't sleep.
11: The signal's only occasional at my location.
1: You told me things, entities, something, even would go so far as to gouge at your eyes?
11: Correct.
1: All right. How long has this been going on, Lawrence?
11: Approximately 3 years.
1: 3 years. You've been living in a haunted house for 3 years. How did it begin?
11: Well, I had sold some piece of timber that had an Indian grave on it, and the week I sold it, something showed up in my house.
1: Wait a minute. Let me get this straight. You sold a piece of, you said timber? You mean,
11: yes,
1: like land with timber?
11: Yeah, I inherited the property.
1: Yes, sir.
11: And I sold the timber off of it.
1: Oh, so in other words, you still own the property, but you allowed them to cut the timber.
11: Right.
1: Gotcha. 1 week later, it begins.
11: Yeah.
1: What began to happen?
11: Well, first of all, I was laying in bed, had my left arm sticking out over the edge of the bed, relaxing.
1: May I stop you and ask you, are you married?
11: No, I'm divorced.
1: You're divorced. All right, so you live alone?
11: I do now. The problem, I did have my mother living with me, and the thing got attacking her, and she left. And she messed with my girlfriend, and she took off. And messed with my daughters, and they took off.
1: Oh, my God. Well, this has really ruined your life then, hasn't it?
11: It's made it very trying.
1: All right. Anyway, so here you are a week later, your hands hanging off the bed, which a lot of people do when they're asleep. Were you awake or asleep?
11: I was definitely awake.
1: Definitely awake.
11: I just laid down in 3 minutes of laying down, And I was definitely awake.
13: And what happened?
11: Something grabbed my arm. Felt like a person's hand grabbed me by the wrist. And I immediately took my right hand. That was my left hand was laying out over the edge of the bed. And I took my right hand and tried to grab what had me.
13: Natural reaction, yeah. That's what you'd try to do. Of course, you'd reach right around.

0: I wouldn't have done that, but you did that. You put the other arm out.
1: Yeah.
0: Pretty gutsy.
1: And something grabbed it on the other side of the bed.
0: Okay. And then?
1: My fright level went through the roof. But I got to thinking just a second that maybe this is something good, a good spirit. I'm a God-fearing man, and I believe in the Bible and stuff and things it says, and I thought maybe it was a messenger from God. And
0: Lawrence, how old are you?
1: 49.
0: 49. Are you working or...
1: I'm currently disabled.
0: You're disabled. All right. And you obviously have some independent means, I guess, property, money left to you by relatives, that kind of thing. So you're okay.
1: Yeah.
0: Yeah. All right. So then what? I mean, what next? And where did this go? 3 years is a long time.
1: Yeah. Well, I asked her. I thought maybe it was good. I said, if you're good, touch my hand. And grabbed me by the arm. I said, if you're good, touch my hand. And grabbed me by the arm again.
0: Slid
1: right down my wrist and stopped. I said, well, if you're definitely bad, hit me on the hand. He hit me on the hand 3 times.
0: He hit you on the hand?
1: 3 times.
0: I say he, who the heck knows if it's a he. Or maybe you do.
1: Well, it, and, you know, it covers everything. But, I nicknamed it Taz. After a while,
0: Taz, you called the ghost Taz?
1: Yeah. Because it would make, God said, if you do anything that it didn't like, it'd make grumbling noises like that little cartoon character the kids watches.
0: Grumbling noises?
1: Yeah. Sort of modeled to where you couldn't understand. It sounded like it might have been either Indian or Latin or something, but it wasn't English language.
0: Oh, I see. Okay, not English.
1: Not English. And I, by trial and error, it went along for a while, and by trial and error, during the lightning storm, I realized it was giving me fits all night long, and trying to yank me out of bed and pulling my hair and all kind of crazy stuff.
0: What now? Yanked you off the bed?
1: Yeah, they actually kicked or done something to the bed, threw me and the mattress both halfway off once.
0: Good Lord.
1: But,
0: Now, a lot of people, obviously, you know, Lawrence, are going to say, this guy's crackers. That's going to be some of the reaction out there in the audience. And that's why I had your friend come on tonight, the fellow who contacted me, Sonny. Let's break the story for a second. Sonny?
2: Yes.
0: You know Lawrence is telling the truth, don't you?
2: Well, yes, now. I was out there with the cracker people, maybe. We traveled together for a while, and he kept talking about it and everything, and I hadn't had any experience, and then I did.
0: What happened?
2: Well, we had taken the 98 summer to ride bikes on Sundays, and I had recently went up to a flea market up at Elkins and bought a nice leather hat, and I never took it off except to eat and everything. It was my favorite hat. But I went down there on a Sunday evening, and he had the family in, and I just was speaking with him this afternoon, and he said, well, that was a family reunion going on, and that was the aftermath of it. I went into the house because I didn't go to his house. And all the summer, I did not go to his house because of that, and I'm a God-fearing man. I went down there, and he had some people down there, and he'll tell you the story about it, but a person I hadn't seen for a long time, Kenny and his wife, since high school.
0: Right.
2: So I left the house, and a couple days later I went, what the heck did I do with that hat? And I left it down there. For now, that might be a mundane thing for someone. Oh, you just bought a hat. You've left it there. But something drew me to the house that evening. I don't know why. I left the hat. So the following Saturday I called, and his mother answered the phone, and I asked her about this thing. She said, well, something really did happen that Sunday night, really terrible. And I said, well, I need my hat. I said, you ever had any experiences about this, his mother, Orpha? And she had. And she said it went into her legs and done some other things with the grandchildren and everything. And so I got kind of nervous, and I went down to the preacher down here and had a couple crosses anointed and carried one in my pocket and left one on top of the bed. Just

0: to be safe. Maybe that's overly safe, but you know, if you believe in one spirit, you got to believe in good and bad.
1: You do what you believe.
0: Yeah, you can't.
1: I have no problem with that. So you armed yourself.
0: I armed myself. I went back, got my hat. That was the first experience that I figured out later that had to do something, because they can play mind games, and I found that out.
1: Did you ever observe any of the goings on of the sort that? That Lawrence is telling us about.
0: Well, he showed me two nights of videos in one night, if you understand that. He showed me two videotapes of a lengthy time when he was retiring.
1: Yes.
0: And he showed me the first one was, and these are at length, and they're very boring. I hate to say this, Lawrence, but they're very boring.
1: Well, he was probably videotaping himself in bed.
0: Yes, he was.
1: That's pretty boring to watch that. Yeah.
0: Yeah. And the first one, I watched the bed move up and down, and I said, hey, that's the autofocus doing that. Trouble was, the only portion of the bed would move slowly up and down, and nothing was causing the focus to move. Nothing else you could. Usually you can hear the mechanical part of the camera doing that.
1: Of course.
0: And it wasn't. So the next film...
1: Well, more importantly, if the only part of the picture that was moving was the bed up and down, not the whole picture...
0: Right.
1: Then you've got a legitimate shot.
0: Right. The next one that he showed me was, you had to look very closely, but the thing was moving over across him and he was talking.
1: Wait a minute. The entity was moving.
0: Well, whatever you call it, because it was fuzzy on the film. Moving across. And this man is, I've known him for a long time.
1: What do you mean by fuzzy? You mean like sort of...
0: It made the bed out of focus where it was moving.
1: Where it was moving. Oh,
0: yeah,
1: really?
0: Like the size of about triple the size of a basketball.
1: Lawrence, you didn't tell me you had videotape evidence.
2: Well, I hadn't got that far yet.
1: I see. When you watched all this, Sonny, how did you react?
0: Well, by the end of it, of course I was surprised, but I was also very tired. So it took a while to kick it in. So the next week when we went riding, we discussed it at a place we stopped to dine. And it spooked me out.
1: Huh.
0: Well, but the second time was most recently, probably about 2 months ago. I was down there and we was watching something. I don't know. I like science fiction. I like action movies. And we was watching something. And I was sitting there, and all of a sudden, in my right nostril, I jumped up, and Lawrence said, "What's wrong?" And I was trying to remove something from my nose, and I know that sounds gross, but do you know those worms? I guess, I don't know if they're in the western United States or not. They call them a woolly worm. I don't know the scientific name for them, but they often have black on them and different stripes of brown, and some people say you can tell the length of the season.
1: Are you talking about these worms with all little tiny legs or with no legs at all?
0: Well, they're a very spiny fur on them, and when you hold them, they curl up.
1: Oh, God, yes, I know what you're talking about.
0: Okay, well, anyway, and that's what it felt like, was in my right nostril immediately. Didn't crawl up there or anything, just immediately was there. And my eyes were watering. I made it to the bathroom, and I tried to remove this thing by every means which you can feel imaginable. And I sounded awful in there and everything. And so I just excused myself, and I left because I was told not to entertain or identify anything like that if it was evil. Just don't talk to it. Just leave. So I left. That was about 2 months ago. And only about 2 weeks ago, I was sitting. We was playing cards, and my girlfriend, John, was there. And I smoke a cigar, and on occasion, cigars can burn your eyes.
1: Yeah.
0: Well, in a certain way, they burn your eyes. But they don't feel like a pin pricking right straight into your eye.
1: No, no, no.
0: And this is what happened to my left eye first, and within a matter of seconds, my left eye, and then my right eye. And it hurt at that time when it felt like it pricked my eye.
1: Like somebody was putting a pin in.
0: Yes, and then it just quit. You know, it wasn't something that stayed there, because everybody has pains in their eyes on occasion.
1: Yeah.
0: And this wasn't a normal thing, but that was the third occasion, and I don't know, and I still wouldn't identify it. And And only last week, my girlfriend, Jean, she wanted to leave early. She got spooked, so we left early. And I don't know, but...
1: Sounds like Lawrence has lost just about everybody close to him in his life over this thing. Is that...
0: Well, there might... I kept trying to find out about a professor, a woman that was a professor up here at West Virginia University that had died after a time that I think I might have a story wrong, but these people that were there that Sunday that I left my hat.
1: Yes?
0: He'll have to tell you a story because I don't want to tell it second-handed.
1: All right. I hope you understand the reason I wanted to bring you on, Sonny, was so that the people understood what Lawrence is saying is known to be true by more than just Lawrence. Because, you know, incredible stories and incredible proof and all that sort of thing. And you guys are eyewitnesses. So what you have said and what you have done for Lawrence as he continues the story is very important, Sonny. Do you have more you want to add, or is that about it, and should I go to Lawrence?
0: You should go to Lawrence at this time because he's got some amazing things.
1: All right. Sonny, thank you. Thank you very much on behalf of Sonny and myself. Lawrence and myself, and we'll be back with Lawrence. So, Sonny, thank you.
0: All right. Thank you.
1: Good night. And, Lawrence, you stay on the line. We'll be right back. 3 years. I don't know if I'd stay in that for 3 years. How about you?
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1: A dark horse has come from behind to win the Kentucky Derby. Golden Tempo had 23-1 odds entering the run for the Roses at Churchill Downs in Kentucky. The three-year-old colt rallied from last place to win by a neck on Saturday, paying about $48 on a $2 bet. The surprise victory made trainer Sherry DeVoe the first female trainer in history to win the Derby. And a New York drug maker is asking the Supreme Court to halt a lower court ruling that blocked mail-order access to abortion drugs. Lisa Carton has more.
2: Danko Laboratories filed their emergency motion on Saturday seeking an immediate stay on the Fifth Circuit Court of Appeals ruling. A three-judge panel on Friday halted a federal rule that allowed mifepristone to be prescribed online and delivered by mail. Use of the drug has become more widespread since the U.S. Supreme Court overturned Roe v. Wade. In 2023, the FDA removed the requirement that the drug be dispensed in person. I'm Lisa Carton.
1: And I'm Jim Forbes.
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24: Be it sight, sound, smell, or touch, there's something inside that we need so much. The sight of a touch or the scent of a sound or the strength of an oak with roots deep in the ground. 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Or to fly to the sun without burning a wing. To lie in a meadow and hear the grass.

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1: And Lawrence Knox in West Virginia, who lives now alone in a home where he's lost everything because of an entity, because of a ghost, because of I don't know what it is. But I am sufficiently convinced that his friend examined physical evidence that obviously we're going to ask for a copy of, you can bet. And we're going to now hear the rest of the story from Lawrence, or in a moment. So stay right there.
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11: What's your gut tell you about disclosure? 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
12: In my opinion, disclosure is not going to happen, George, and here's why. They've released task force after task force since Roswell that never tell us anything and never give us full access. But do I think disclosure is ever going to come from a government source? 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Like, look here, we're orchestrating something for you to see. But that's not what's really going on.
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1: All right, back now to my guest, Lawrence in West Virginia. Okay, Lawrence, we're back on the air again.
15: Okay.
1: All right, I didn't know you had videotapes, Lawrence. Is there a way we can get copies of those?
15: Well, probably. I don't have nothing to copy them off with myself, but
1: okay, maybe you can work it out with Sonny or somebody else, because yeah. You know, obviously we'd love to have copies. This is real important stuff. Now for you, I guess a horror. You lost your mom. She left your fiance, you said, left. That's a horror in itself. Tell me something, Lawrence. Why haven't you left?
15: Well, lived here for 28 years, and I built the place up myself. And
1: oh, you built the house?
15: Yeah. If this had happened to me someplace else, I'd have been gone before the sun rose.
1: Yeah, I hear that.
15: But when you're at home and you're used to having a home and raised, home's important. It just seemed like not an option to give up on my home. Most people said they ought to leave and stuff, but.
1: So you've talked to a lot of people about this.
15: Yes, I have.
1: What are the things? I mean, your mom, for goodness sake. What specifically do you think scared her so much she finally left? I mean, why?
15: Well, I'd experienced it being them things that didn't like light, because during a lightning storm, lightning flash, they'd let loose of you and go under the bed and raise the bed up and down. So
1: not just your bed, but your mom's too?
15: Well, it didn't get to her for a while, and when it did, she was out of here the next day.
1: See, it'd be me too, Lawrence. I mean, I'm sure you're a great child and your mother loves you, but when my bed went into the air, I'd be out the door.
15: Well, this thing had the capabilities of inflicting pain on you, like feel like a Charlie horse in your leg.
1: Yes.
15: And I found out what it's been doing to me, and I told my mother how to break it if it got a hold of you, to shine a bright flashlight over it, and it couldn't take it. And it released its hold on you. And so I told her, and she thought it was, she kept her bright flashlight in the bed with her. And one night it did, and she had to use the flashlight. So it felt like it was going to tear all the bones out of her leg. And she shined the flashlight on, and it backed off, which that's a pattern I've been using on, using bright light against it to try to fight the thing with, because there ain't a whole lot you can do to a monkey from hell like that to discourage it.
1: And that's when she left.
15: Yeah, she the next day she packed up and moved out. She was the last one.
1: The last one. So then even before that, you said, was it your fiance?
15: Yeah, it had messed with her. And
1: this gal was living in the house with you as your...
15: Well, she was living here beside me, and she was over here a lot of the time, but
1: right.
15: That thing messed with her. She moved out.
1: What did she say to you? I mean, with her, was it the same thing? I mean, was it rocking her bed? What?
15: Well, it was...
1: Or your bed, collectively.
15: Well, main thing it was doing to her was causing her pain in different parts of her body. When I wasn't in the room or something, or even if I was in the room, she'd say, "Ouch, quit pinching me." And I said, "I ain't pinching you." She said, "Sure, something got a hold of me." And a few rounds of that, she went to another territory. She said she might come back and see me someday during daylight hours, but she wasn't going to let the sunset on her here again.
1: Not in the darkness.
15: Not in the dark, because they, and things is really active in the darkness. I'll tell you, I've finally got rid of one. And I got a girl that exercised it out of the house.
1: One. So you now believe there are, what, more? There's more than one?
15: There was two sent back to replace it. She told me that she had been learning this exorcism and said, "Now I got to warn you that you may get two back in place of one. If I do defeat it and get it out of here, there'll be some more sent to could be some more sent to replace it." Said, "I don't know." Said, Only time will tell.
1: So she came, she did an exorcism, that spirit left, and two more arrived.
15: Yes, it did. And when they arrived very violently.
1: How so?
15: All the doors started opening and slamming in the house, and doors started moving. Furniture was moving around, and I tried to go to bed, and the mirrors were shaking, rattling on the walls. The walls were rattling. And I tried to go to bed. It just felt like a pack of dogs jumped on me and started biting me.
1: Holy smokes, Lawrence. And you were using the you tried to use the light?
15: I used the flashlight. It just back off. I hooked up a 750,000 candle power spotlight for open air or open country spotting, and I hooked that up to bed, and I used it. It had a lot of power, and I tip it over back and forth in the room, and and they would back off. But they, but as soon as I dropped the light off of them, they'd start again. So
1: then, how Lawrence, do you sleep at night?
15: Well,
1: in other words, it's like they're waiting for you, and you can hold them off. But if you go to sleep, you're not holding them off, right?
15: Well, right. They if they wanna give you problems. I've got found things that discourages them. At the present, I have two party strobes. You know, you've seen a strobe light for parties?
1: You bet.
15: I've got one of them on each side of the bed that I turn on when I go to bed. And I put a blindfold on so I can sleep. And those things does not like that strobe light, so that maybe 5 or 10 minutes is all they'll be there. But one comes from between 2 o'clock and 3 o'clock.
1: In the morning?
15: In the morning, yeah. And the other one, she usually shows up about 10 o'clock, and he's the one who likes to poke you in the eyes so you can't even watch television.
1: Actually, physically poking you in the eyes.
15: Yeah.
1: Kind of like Sonny described happened to him when he...
15: That's a regular occasion for me.
1: Regular to be poked in the eyes?
15: Yeah, it's a virtually every night thing.
1: Every night?
15: And they raise my bed up and down, and the new thing that they started recently was scratching the bed.
1: Scratching the bed you're on?
15: Yeah, scratching it and then scratching the wall beside of it. I got a pretty good nerve around them, but
1: Lawrence,
15: that frightens me.
1: Yeah. Have they ever left physical evidence of what they've done, other than what you have on videotape, which is really something? You're to be commended for doing. What drove you, by the way, to finally do that, to set up videotape?
15: Well, everyone that talked to, well, not everyone, but the majority of the people I talked to thought I was losing my mind. I need my medicine changed.
1: This is not a rude question, but did you ever ask yourself the same question anytime during all this?
15: Yeah, but when I started messing with other people, doing things to my daughters and stuff, and one girl wasn't no relative to us here, was here one night. She ran her mouth about, I told her, this thing, that's when Taz was still here before he'd been cast out. And I said, Taz is up and about, and he always pulled the hair above my right ear when he wanted me to know he was around. And I'd went out of state and stuff, and when the sun went down, Taz would pull my hair. I tried 3 different states. And
1: pulling your hair?
15: Yeah, he'd pull my hair above my right ear to let me know he was there. That was his trademark before he'd start any of his stuff. But the thing of it is, they've got so much static electricity that I took a compass. That girl who took the one out of here said that there's a possibility I might, since there's much activity here, that she wouldn't come back and work on it anymore because she said it caused her problems. But
1: you took a compass in there, like an electromagnetic compass?
15: Yeah, and she said to check out the house and round through the yard and see if there's a portal to hell around. Said they're magnetic. I said, well, can't hurt nothing. So I took it and checked down through the yard and around the house and through the house, and it continued to point due north. But when I went to bed, I'd decide to take it with me and just watch it and see if they could tell anything. And sure enough, I could hear something coming down the hall, beating the hall wall. And when it got to my door, just as soon as it stepped into my door, that needle on that compass pointed towards that door.
1: Directly at the door?
15: Yeah. And as that thing come around the bed and started shaking the left side of the bed and messing with the bed and coming up towards me, that needle followed it just like it just located it. Just like it was pointing to north, only it ignored north and went to that thing. And they have so much energy that the hair, especially Taz, The hair will stand up on you and point towards them. You can feel them when they get close to you. Your hair is like, just like static electricity. It'll just draw you. You can feel, you can look at your hair and it'll be pointing in that direction.
1: Good heavens to Betsy. So the compass would indicate to you the direction the entity was moving. And there was so much static electricity, you're calling it, just your hair pulled just like the compass indicated.
15: Yeah, yeah. And it has tremendous power. The one night, there was something come in there, a guy told me he had a ghost problem, and he had a dog, but a couple of dogs had chased him until they got him out of the house, and he got along all right. So I got one of his, bought one of his dogs and put that in there. It actually would chase the entities around through the house when they'd come to the bed in there to mess
1: really,
15: with it.
1: Really, really.
15: But eventually, it helped me get.
1: Did the entity
15: for a while, but it eventually got run over the car.
1: The dog did?
15: Yeah.
1: I was about to ask Lawrence, when the dog chased the entity, did the entity run from it or move from it?
15: No. The first ones there did, but there was something came in once there. I called it, my buddy last, but I called it the boss bugger, and it came into the room, and the dog was on the bed barking, because the dog could hear him, and the dog would go off and rip up and down through the hallway, snapping, cracking his teeth at him, but anyway, this one night, there was something with a lot of power came there because I had the ceiling fan on and the dog laying on the foot of the bed with me, and I heard something in the hallway cracking and beating around, and the dog raised up and started barking. Then the ear just died in there. I had the ceiling fan on, and I looked at the dog, and his mouth was working, but there wasn't nothing coming out. It was the ear had just died. Something had so much power killed the ear, I couldn't hear the dog barking. And I couldn't hear the ceiling fan going.
1: So, in other words, this dog was obviously barking, because that's what dogs do when they open their mouth, but there was no sound coming out.
15: Right. You couldn't hear no sound. And that really creeped me up. I grabbed my spotlight and kept it going. My arms got tired, and I kept switching arms till everything finally left. But then before it left, the dog backed up towards me, towards my head. And I finally coaxed him into going after it and threw him over that way and told him to get it. And that thing grabbed the dog and threw it down the hallway.
1: Threw the dog down the hallway?
15: Threw the dog down the hallway, and he went and got under the couch. He wouldn't come back out.
1: I understand how the dog feels or felt. You say your dog was killed by a car.
15: Yes.
1: You think this entity had anything to do with that?
15: I'm very doubtful.
1: So you think it just might have been a coincidence?
15: Yeah, I think that was a coincidence. Their main gig is to distress you till you can't sleep. During the day, they don't mess with you. And whenever you try to lay down and get some rest of the night, that's when they start their...
1: Yeah. What they're doing, and then
15: problems, and I've got so I don't go to bed until 3 o'clock, until after their monkey business is over with, and then I sleep with them the next day. It's got my life turned to half a turn out on the clock.
1: Boy, Lawrence, I don't know if I could I could go through what you're going through. It's still happening. Does it happen every day, every other day, once a week?
15: Yeah, no, it happens every night.
1: Every night?
15: Every night. Well, recently, I think last week it skipped one night, and maybe it was two nights last week it skipped, but that's the first time it skipped since this stuff started 3 years ago. So.
1: Probably... doesn't make much difference to you because you've got to assume it's there if it's there every other night.
15: Yeah, so even when don't get to shaking the bed, that thing can actually read your thoughts. Now, the Bible says, guard well your thoughts because even your thoughts is heard in heaven. So I thought that was a little bit extreme, but that thing I can think if I'm laying in the bed and I want to know if it's around when I first lay down or something, if it's still there, all I have to do is just think... don't you shake the bed, and that bed will start up and down. I don't have to say nothing. All I have to do is just think it. And that thing can hear your thoughts just like if they was, just as if you was talking out loud.
1: Lawrence, this is an important question. Have you given any consideration to whether this entity might just, I'm just asking this, Lawrence, might be you?
15: Well, you mean, it and me is two different things.
1: In other words, I guess, you know, telepathy, you might be, yeah, saying, go ahead, mentally shake the bed, and it shakes the bed. But doesn't that leave open slightly the possibility that this power is coming, emanating from you?
15: Well, it sounds like it might, but I really don't think that it is, because I found one thing that, two things that works on it.
1: Okay, Lawrence, I'm going to have to hold you over. Can you stay on the air with me?
15: Yeah, okay.
1: All right, then. We're going to delay our coming up guests, and we'll keep Lawrence on for a while. What you're hearing is obviously a real ghost story that's happening now in West Virginia, and we'll get more of it when we get back in a moment.
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7: Reading the fine print, I'm Chris DeMeo, Fox News. President Trump says he's reviewing a new Iranian proposal to end the war, but he's not getting his hopes up. This as the ongoing U.S. blockade of the Strait of Hormuz continues.
8: Iran is signaling it's preparing for renewed conflict with the U.S., even as President Trump is reviewing a new proposal from Tehran to end the war. Trump, though, says the offer is unlikely to be accepted. He's repeatedly stressed a deal must guarantee Iran must never get a nuclear weapon and that the Strait of Hormuz is fully reopened. Until then, he says the U.S. blockade on Iran will stay in place. Meantime, Iran's parliament is poised to pass new restrictions on which ships can pass through the vital waterway. In Washington, the Trump administration is pushing back on the 60-day war powers deadline, arguing fighting ended with last month's ceasefire. Critics say the clock did not stop and still hit the mark Friday.
7: That's Fox's Chanley Painter reporting. And the U.S. has warned shipping companies about possible sanctions for paying Iran to pass safely through the Strait of Hormuz. Well, the 152nd running of the Roses won't soon be forgotten. Fox's Jay Berman has the Kentucky Derby wrap-up.
9: Golden Tempo made history as the 19-horse pulled off an improbable stretch run from the outside. It edged out co-favorite Renegade. That makes Sherry DeVoe the first female trainer to have a horse win the Derby. DeVoe is just the second female trainer to win any Triple Crown race after Jenna Antonucci with Arcangelo in the 2023 Belmont Stakes. The race went on with just 18 horses after Great White was a late scratch for flipping and throwing his jockey. But again, Golden Tempo, your champ. Jay Berman, Fox News.
7: Police say a person is dead after a car filled with explosives slammed into a health club early Saturday in Portland, Oregon. No one in the club was hurt. 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
7: The Pentagon announcing earlier this week that the U.S. is withdrawing 5,000 troops from Germany. But President Trump said yesterday that he wants to withdraw a lot more than that. Fox's Angelo Bavaro reports.
13: Senate Armed Services Chairman Roger Wicker and House Armed Services Chairman Mike Rogers warned the move to withdraw U.S. troops from Germany could weaken NATO. They also worry it would send the wrong signal to Russian President Vladimir Putin. In a statement, the lawmakers say reducing America's military presence in Europe too soon could undermine deterrence, especially before allies can fully build up their own military capabilities. Instead of withdrawing troops, the lawmakers suggest moving American forces further east to strengthen NATO's front lines. The president has been threatening to withdraw troops from NATO countries that did not cooperate in the military action against Iran. Angelo Bavaro, Fox News.
7: The IDF is warning residents of several areas of Lebanon to leave their homes immediately. They've issued a statement saying Hezbollah's violation of a ceasefire is compelling the IDF to act against Hezbollah's infrastructure. A UFC fight is being planned on the South Lawn of the White House next month. The event, called UFC Freedom 250, to celebrate America's 250th anniversary. It'll take place on June 14th, which is also President Trump's 80th birthday. UFC CEO Dana White says it'll be the most historic sporting event of all time.
14: Not just for people in America. You know, the UFC is a global sport. People from all over the world are going to be interested in seeing this event. It's a one-of-one amazing opportunity, and especially when you look at where we came from as a sport 25 years ago to now be on the South Lawn of the White House is amazing.
7: White on Fox's My View with Lara Trump. The event will feature 5,000 seats and screens for 100,000 people to watch for free. I'm Chris DeMeo. This is Fox News.
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0: we take you back to the past on Art Bell Somewhere in Time.
1: Good morning, everybody. We're in the middle of a ghost story, a real one. My guest is Lawrence Knotts. He's in West Virginia. He's disabled. He built the house that he lives in. He recently, actually 3 years ago now, allowed a timber company to come in and cut the timber on his land he owns, but land which was Native American land, apparently, at one time. And immediately following that, he began to get haunted. And when I say haunted, I mean what he's had to say has been incredible. He would lay his arm off the bed, and something unseen would grab it, like another arm or hand grabbing you, grab hold of him. He tried it again. It happened again. I just can't encapsulate the entire thing, but it happened to his mother. She took off. It happened to his fiance. She took off. I had Sonny Nestor in West Virginia, who's a friend of Lawrence's, on the air last hour, and he verified what Lawrence is telling me. Lawrence has had his eyes gouged, like people sticking pins in your eyes. He's had his bed rise up off the floor. He's got videotapes of all of this. So, why is Lawrence there? Well, Lawrence built his house. It's his house. He's not going to leave. He had an exorcism performed. One spirit left the home, but two came back. Light seems to affect them. He's rigged up strobe lights. He's got flashlights. He had his mother using flashlights and his fiance, and finally they, excuse the expression, gave up the ghost and left. So we'll go back to Lawrence in West Virginia in a moment.
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7: There's just no way we're alone in this universe. It's just, to me, it's impossible.
8: If you do the math about the number of galaxies and the number of suns in the galaxies and the number of galaxies, it's impossible to believe that other life has not existed. And frankly, the numbers would tell you that there's got to be other intelligent life. If we are, the human species is a curious species, we can't wait to build craft that take us out into the universe to explore. So who's to say there aren't other species out there that feel the same level of curiosity that have come here to look around? And I think the Earth It's teeming with life. We are so interesting. I have this theory, George. I think all intelligent life is interesting to all other intelligent life. And for me, that's all I need to know to understand why we're being visited.
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1: These now entities, two of them, are able to be tracked in two ways. Lawrence has had a compass, and as these entities move about the room, the compass follows them. His dog, until the dog was killed, would chase these entities. But the compass would follow them around the room, and the compass would just move around. His hair would stand up, moving in the direction of the entities. It's just an amazing story. This man is living with all of this right now. Lawrence, are you there?
12: Yeah.
1: Okay. You had something you wanted to continue with when we broke at the hour.
12: Yeah, you'd asked me a question there. Thought maybe it might be a mind thing. Well.
1: Yeah, your mind, because yeah. you said you could suggest to it with your mind to mentally shake the bed, and the bed would start shaking.
12: Yeah, well, the thing that was messed with other people and when the exorcist came here that I invited, she had no trouble finding it in the house. She could tell where it was at. The air would get real cold wherever it was at. If you got close to it, the air was real cold.
1: So that happens too.
12: Yeah, and it's you can't see it, but if it wants you to know it's there, it'll start harassing you, and it's up to you. Recognize it or
1: so with the exception of a couple of days or every now and then, this has been happening to you every night for 3 years?
12: Correct.
1: Ever since you cut that wood?
12: It started before actually the timber cutting was done. It started the week that I sold the timber off of it.
1: Oh, you mean when you signed the contract to have the timber cut?
12: Right. That's the week it started.
1: You're pretty sure that was Native American land previous to your ownership?
12: Yeah, I was told there's Indian graves there, and you can see where they're at. The people that owned it back two or three generations ago.
1: So, in other words, it's not just Indian land. There's Indian, it's Indian burial ground.
12: Yeah.
1: Lord.
12: My family showed me where my uncle did it. I heard off of where the Indian graveyard was, and back in his recollection, they was the people that owned the land. He bought it off of some other people that owned the land a couple of generations down. But them guys, there was some boys in that family, and they went and dug them Indian graves up, and they was about four out of six of them died in a mental institution.
1: Four of the six who dug these graves up on that land?
12: Yeah.
1: Holy mackerel, Lawrence.
12: So,
1: how old are you, Lawrence?
12: I'm 49.
1: 49. During any of this, Lawrence, did you worry that you might get killed?
12: Well, yes. It was frightful.

0: demon ghost wears crosses. And he said, I can't guarantee it won't keep you alive, but he said,
1: yeah,
0: that's my best advice to you.
1: This is Clive Barker saying this?
0: Yeah.
1: You're a religious man, Lawrence, aren't you?
0: Yeah, right.
1: What kind of background?
0: Oh, was Brethren, and I switched over to Pentecostal.
1: Pentecostal?
0: Yeah.
1: There's a lot of Pentecostals in the West Virginia area, huh?
0: Right.
1: So, what about your church? You must have gone to them. You must have gone to your church.
0: Yeah, I did. That's the first place I went. I talked to my minister, and they asked if he had any experience with ghosts, and he said no. I said, well, how about studying up on it, because I think I've got one down here for sure, and I'm going to need help to get it out of there. I thought maybe a simple exorcism would do the job. I had no idea how much problem I was going to have. I thought maybe the preacher came and prayed over the house, prayed through the house and what have you, and
1: right,
0: ordered it out of there, it would stay out, but that was to no avail.
1: Have these entities spoken to you?
0: They make a noise. It sounds like a television or a radio on another room. And if you go to that room, it'll sound like the room you come out of. But I have had them get on each side of the bed and communicate back and forth with each other from both sides of the bed.
1: Never anything directly said to you, though, that you understood, you know, as in English?
0: No, it's just a mottled sound. It just sounds like something on the radio that you can't completely hear the words to. You can hear the tone, voice tone, but you can't hear the detail of the...
1: Lawrence, this is such an amazing story. Do you want to tell us what town you're in there in West Virginia?
0: Well, my address is most...
1: No. Don't give me your address. Just tell me what town you're in.
0: Moatsville.
1: How do you spell that?
0: Moatsville.
1: Do it again slowly, please. M as in Mary.
0: Yeah.
1: O.
0: O. A. T. S. B. I. L. L. E.
1: Mosville, West Virginia. All right. Small town.
0: Yeah, community.
1: And you live kind of in a rural area, woods all around you, timber all around you, that kind of thing, huh?
0: Correct.
1: How much land do you own there?
0: What my house plot's on, about 8 acres, but I own about 75 up on my home place that I inherited, and that's where the graveyard's at.
1: And that's where the graveyard is, and that's where the timber was cut, right?
0: Yeah, I was pretty sure that they had something to do with it, and I was out there deer hunting, and something felt like something slapped me. I didn't see nothing there.
1: Slapped you.
0: And I said, hey, has this got anything to do with my goose problem? Slapped me again, and I was looking down there where the graveyard was at, and the timber cutters cut a lot of trees into it.
1: Uh-huh.
0: And really traced it up. And I said, do you want that graveyard cleaned up? And that thing slapped me twice right real quick, and I said, I can understand that. So I took 17 truckloads of firewood out of that graveyard, took all the brush out of it and planted pine trees around it, made it look real nice, and put up a permanent stainless steel sign.
1: You did?
0: Marking it as a graveyard.
1: You did?
0: Graveyard.
1: When did you do this? How long ago?
0: That was last winter. I finished it last winter.
1: Last winter. And still it happens to you?
0: Yeah, I was fairly certain that it would go away whenever I got that graveyard cleaned up. But it didn't.
1: All right, what's the worst of what's happened to you? Eyes are gouged like needles being pushed into your eyes. You said your bed, you've got videotape of it coming up off of the ground, moving. You've got videotape of this entity, which is not quite visible, but you could sort of see the fuzz, you said, on the videotape where it was moving. Is that right?
0: Like a mirage.
1: Like a mirage.
0: How heat mirage dance and stuff, you can't get a detail on the focus of it.
1: Sure.
0: Everything else in the room was in perfect focus, but where that thing was at, the picture, the camera

0: computer couldn't take no picture of details where it was at.
1: And is that essentially the same thing that you see with your eyes when you see it, or do you see more?
0: I don't see it.
1: Oh, you don't see it at all?
0: No.
1: You just feel it?
0: You just feel it. It's, it. Even the Bible says that you can't see the spirit, just the results of it. So I've never been able to see anything, not even a shadow or anything.
1: Has it done any permanent physical harm to you?
0: Well, the most thing it's done is probably scared 10 years off my life.
1: Scared 10 years off your life.
0: Because that is a frightening experience.
1: But even though, you know, this is your house, you built it, I understand that, but at the time your mom leaves, at the time your fiancé leaves, by then, your life's kind of falling apart around you over this thing.
0: Right.
1: And it must take an awful lot of will or stubbornness, I don't know which you are, willful or stubborn or both, to stay there, and I don't know what you're trying to do now. Make peace with it? Fight it out? What?
0: Basically, I'm trying to outlast it. I'm in hopes that it'll get tired and go away. I've been hoping that for quite a while, but I found something recently, in all honesty, that has helped me survive with it.
1: And that is what?
0: I found that if it comes into the room and messes with the bed, if I start praising the Lord, it can't hurt me or nothing. It can't punch and gouge on me. It'll shake the bed, but it can't touch me as long as I'm praising the Lord.
1: Has it left marks on you before?
0: Yeah. Not real heavy ones, but just prints and stuff like where it's like where it grabbed you. And if you know how you squeeze something real hard, then it'll leave red marks.
1: Yes.
0: I've had red marks and stuff left on me. And to be honest with you, I got some nerve pills. Help me deal with it.
1: You got some nerve pills?
0: It really stresses your nerves to deal with something like that.
1: Did you go to the doctor about this?
0: Yeah.
1: What did he say, Lawrence?
0: Basically, he said, listen, tell me, well, the doctor's a woman, but she said, I can give you something to help relieve the stress in your life. Said, I can give you medicine for that, but as far as medicine for that ghost problem you've got, they don't make nothing for that. But she said, I can give you some stress-relieving pills, so that helps my nerve, and it helps keep me from getting my nerve shot so bad that my nervous system overloads or anything. Because I've come to the conclusion, too, that through time and experience, that I just can't get no sleep before 3 o'clock. I just...
1: Yeah, he stays awake with lights, folks. We had some people join at the top of this last hour with lights, which will kind of keep these things at bay, but they're not gone. They're just waiting.
0: Right.
1: And if he allows darkness to occur, they start in on him. Now, I'll tell you something, Lawrence. I was talking to my wife, who knows something about this sort of thing. And she said, you're going to have to make peace with these Native Americans, with the spirits, somehow. She suggested that you do a planting there as a gesture, you know, plant trees, I don't know, trees, something.
0: I did that around the graveyard.
1: That's what I've just heard this last half hour, and so I'm a little bit unsure. I'm unsure of what to tell you to do. I think I would like to see those videotapes. You know, to a lot of people, Lawrence, what you have on those tapes is evidence of either the survival of spirit after death, or maybe of evil personified in some sort of spirit. You know, I don't know how to put it, but in other words, you have very, very, very important evidence in the eyewitness testimony of your friend.
0: I'm sure one thing is, if you wondered whether the Bible was right or not, when something like that comes to messing with you, you won't have any trouble believing what the Bible tells you.
1: All right, my friend, listen, I'll tell you what. I'm going to give your number to somebody who can perhaps help you, with your permission. I'll do that, all right?
0: Okay.
1: And you see about getting... Don't ever send me the original, but send me a copy of those videotapes, all right?
0: Okay. You have to pay attention to particular things on to get to know what it is and when it's coming up and stuff.
1: That's fine. Your friend said it was mostly boring until it happened, so...
0: Yeah.
1: Yeah, you kind of outlined for me where on the videotape to look for it, all right?
0: Okay,
1: Lawrence. We'll be in touch, and we're going to have someone call you. Thanks.
0: Okay, then.
1: Okay, good night.
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1: President Trump says he's received a new proposal from Iran to end its war with the U.S. In a post on Truth Social, Trump said he'll soon review the plan, but he can't imagine it will be acceptable because, quote, they have not yet paid a big enough price for what they have done to humanity. And a New York drug maker is asking the Supreme Court to hold a lower court ruling that blocked mail order access to abortion drugs. Lisa Carton has more.
2: Danko Laboratories filed their emergency motion on Saturday seeking an immediate stay on the Fifth Circuit Court of Appeals ruling. A three-judge panel on Friday halted a federal rule that allowed mifepristone to be prescribed online and delivered by mail. Use of the drug has become more widespread since the U.S. Supreme Court overturned Roe v. Wade. In 2023, the FDA removed the requirement that the drug be dispensed in person. I'm Lisa Carton.
1: And that's the latest. I'm Jim Forbes.
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1: If you've been with us over the last hour and a half, you've heard a hell of a story of a haunting in West Virginia. You know. Normally, I'm so interested in this sort of thing that I would have offered to get on an airplane and go experience it. But what's going on there sounds so awful that I wouldn't do that. Despite curiosity, I'm not that curious. And what this man is going through, this hell this man is going through, I don't know what to say, but maybe one of my guests coming up a little late does. And late gracefully, because I wanted to get Lawrence's entire story out. And so Dr. Katya Romanoff, we'll call her Dr. Katya, holds a PhD in parapsychology, metaphysics, and world religion. So she, along with Lori, who would normally be here talking about dreams, and yes, we'll get to that, but since she's got a PhD in parapsychology, why, obviously, she no doubt is going to have something to say about what you just heard over the last hour and a half, appropriately so. So I think that's the way we'll open up with the ladies in a moment. That's coming up next.
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1: Well, all right. We're going to move forward now. That was some one hell of an hour and a half, I would say. I'm talking to a number of people about this man's situation, and I'm going to have somebody call him specifically who may be able to help out, Evelyn Paglini, and she's in touch with us and maybe by now with him as well. But that's, I mean, that's some story. I don't know that I would stay there. I could have stayed there. On the other hand, I don't know what you do. You build your own house. You have a lot of land there. You inherited the land. And you don't want to leave. Anyway, fortunately, we've got coming up Dr. Katya and Lori, who ostensibly were here originally to talk about dreams, and we'll get to that because there's some pretty weird stuff going on now in my life that I want to ask about. Actually, that's why I called them, and we set the show up. But they heard at least the last 30 minutes of the last hour and a half. And Dr. Katya, welcome to the program.
12: Hi, Art.
1: Hi. Good.
12: That was scary.
1: Yep. Lori, are you there?
13: I'm here.
1: You're there. Okay. Obviously, I want to get both of your impressions, but Dr. Katya, because you specialize in areas like this, just give me your impressions of what you heard and what you think and what this man might do.
12: I've dealt with possessions, a few in my time, and exorcisms, only a few, but enough to be somewhat comfortable with the concept. But that scared me. I mean, I had goosebumps. That was frightening. He was obviously under acute psychological distress from this. And, of course, a depth psychologist would say it's his subconscious, he's projecting, blah, blah, blah. But as a parapsychologist, I do believe that these entities exist. My advice to him...
1: Listen, I asked him about that, but you've got to bear in mind, in the first hour, that which you didn't hear was... A friend of his that lives a few miles away, they've known each other since, early school days. His friend sent me the email. I brought his friend on the air. His friend saw this stuff happen. It even happened to his friend.
12: See, he's got a witness. Like you said, it should be documented.
1: Oh, he's got videotape, too.
12: Jeez.
1: It sounds not so simple. Originally, I thought, just because he signed a contract to have the timber on the Native American land cut, that was a problem. And he said the problem started when he signed the contract.
12: Right, I heard that.
1: But it's a lot worse than that, apparently, because it's burial ground, and
12: yeah.
1: He said kids dug up Native American bodies.
12: Phew.
1: So, oh man, how do you get out of this one?
12: Yeah, my advice to him, and I get this from my half-brother was listening to the program with me, and he's got Native American blood in him. He said he needs to get a shaman, a Native American medicine man, to make peace with these entities, to offer a bridge. So the red man doesn't trust the white man for obvious reasons, and a shaman could provide a bridge. He's trying to deal with it in the only frame he has, which is Christianity, and that's a very valid frame of reference, but it's not enough. He needs to deal with them on their own terms and make peace.
1: When something as serious as grave robbing occurs,
12: yeah, that's just it's sacrilege. It's iconoclasm. It's a desecration. You know, that's holy ground, and it's been disturbed. So these entities are all stirred up. There have been studies. We would call this perhaps morphogenetic mind forms. There is no way. The laws of thermonuclear dynamics, there's no way to get rid of something. So for those who out there who are skeptics and don't believe in ghosts and spirits, just think there's nowhere to go for our thought processes, for our personalities, for our minds. So they can center and cluster around a sacred site like this, especially one that has the negative connotation of being disturbed.
1: I'm curious, either one of you, why you think a dead spirit, I had some guests on last night who wouldn't agree there's any such thing as a dead spirit.
12: Right.
1: Oh, did you hear last night's show?
12: Yes, I heard parts of it.
1: Oh, okay, all right.
12: The words dead spirit are almost an oxymoron because spirit is immortal.
1: To my guest last night, these things would have been demons.
12: Yes.
1: He would say they're demons. Now, What do you really think they are? Demons? Actually, the spirits of the Native Americans that were buried there? What is this man encountering?
12: Native Americans who have passed on have been disturbed and have unfinished business, and so they have not been stirred up into the ether, the gene pool mixed in and reborn. They are still a cluster of their original life form, their thoughts, their whole spirit, that almost as though it were still living in the flesh, but it isn't. It's not a demon. Demons and angels are terms that we assign through the centuries as we grapple with these unseen entities, these clusters of living people that are still left behind even though they die. They have unfinished business.
1: All right.
12: So they're not going to fade away.
1: All right. This man said compasses would follow them around the room. The dog would chase them. The room would get cold. These things would lift his bed off the floor, bouncing it back and forth, grab him, gouge his eyes.
12: Right. See, these are all like electromagnetic disturbances. They can be measured. Just like the radio waves are invisible, but they're in your room right now helping you listen to the program.
1: Obviously.
12: These same invisible things are out there. It's very frightening. It's one of those good campfire stories to scare you.
13: Well, you know what this whole situation reminds me of? The Winchester House.
1: My wife mentioned that. You want to explain to people about Winchester? Now, Winchester was a man who manufactured firearms, hence the name Winchester Rifle, right?
13: Yes.
1: What's the deal behind that?
13: Well, after he died, his wife was, if I'm correct, she was being tormented by spirits, and she visited a medium who told her it was the spirits of all the people who had been killed by the rifles her husband manufactured.
1: A lot of them Native Americans, no doubt.
12: Unbelievable.
13: Of course.
1: What year was this that Mrs. Winchester began to experience this? Do you know offhand, roughly?
13: I'm thinking after the Civil War.
1: After the Civil War.
13: I could be wrong, but I think it was around that time. And so to keep these spirits at bay, she began building this house with the money that was made from the Winchester Rifle Company.
1: Right.
13: And she just continued to build and build and build this house with stairs that led nowhere, doorways that would open into nothing.
1: What was the
13: for
1: idea?
13: The rest of her life.
1: What was the idea? Why was she why doorways and to nowhere, halls to nowhere? Why?
13: She used the spirits.
12: She was trying to baffle them?
13: And she was hoping this would confuse the spirits.
1: This is a true story. My wife told me this story during the last break, and I thought, boy, does this apply, and you just brought it up, and this went on until...
13: Until she died.
1: Until she died.
13: Mm-hmm. You
1: does
13: can go
1: this,
13: visit the house today.
1: It still exists.
13: Yes.
1: Where
13: it's
1: is it?
13: It's in San Francisco.
1: San Francisco.
12: Wow.
1: Then, I mean, what do you say to this man? If she experienced this until the day she died, this is a 49-year-old man that we just talked to, you know, a disabled man who owns a lot of property, built his own house. He actually built a house with his own hands. His mother's been run out. His fiance has been run out. His life has been ruined, and he won't leave. So then what?
12: There's only two options. He's got to make peace with it or go. If he continues this conflict, he's not going to get anywhere. That's the problem. Our two cultures, the white man, the Native American, has been in conflict for, 300 years now, and it's still not going away. So if he can somehow show them that he's a white man to be trusted, they could rest in peace. So see, they're not resting. They're not resting at all. They're making his life miserable. They're very active.
1: All right. How sure are you about this, Doctor? The men I had last night would say this is absolute bunk. There's no such thing, because when we die, it's death. Good night, baby. Maybe there is another side. Certainly they believe with the Lord in heaven, I guess. But you're dead, you're dead. That's their very fundamentalist view. And they expressed it. They were very articulate. But they strongly hold that view, and you strongly, obviously, disagree.
12: No, there's just too much evidence of an unseen world, another realm overlapping our own, of which we move within, that disproves, I think, this narrow view that all we are is what we see. Science has proven that there is so much more that we don't see. Why put blinders on and ignore that? When dealing with it and grappling with it will bring you peace. The goal is, and the goal of any religion should be, to end human suffering. So you look and see how it works. Even Jesus of Galilee said, you'll know them by their fruits if it works. So if it brings peace, an exorcism or dealing with these, making peace, if it ends human suffering, that's your result.
1: Okay, you may not have heard this, but he brought somebody, I guess, at the advice of the church,
12: yes,
1: or from the church, who exercised one spirit, mm-hmm. and then he got two spirits.
12: Right. The exorcism must not have been as effective as it needed to be. Again, I really think he needs the assistance, perhaps a Christian exorcist working with a Native American shaman. They need to bring together those two cultures and as a communication bridge to those very unrestful spirits. I live on timbered land. I live on 20 acres of timbered land.
1: Yes.
12: He needs to replant. It's not that difficult to replant.
1: Well, you heard him say he took a truck in there, really cleaned the whole mess up that he admitted it was a big mess, cleaned it up, and put
12: good
1: a memorial
12: him.
1: Up there, saying it was a burial ground, the whole thing.
12: That must not have been enough to appease them, though.
1: Yeah, obviously not. So you think replanting?
12: Definitely. Bringing it is back. The problem is all things change, and unfortunately whole cultures get lost during these changes, like Tibet. Tibet's just about gone, and the Native American culture is gone. Despite the pockets on reservations, all we have is their wisdom recorded. So there's no way to return entirely to the way things were, but he can attempt as sort of a peace offering.
1: Is a ghost like that a full consciousness, do you believe? I'm asking you about the nature of ghosts now. In other words,
12: right.
1: Are these really spirits that are physically dead but fully conscious? I mean, to be slapping and gouging eyes and doing things so specific, raising beds, all the things we see in the movies, throwing stuff around the room, furniture moving, there was a lot you didn't hear, all of that kind of stuff. Does that mean this is really that being, but from the other side, fully conscious as we understand it?
12: Well, consciousness, oh, what a realm that is. We have our unconscious, our subconscious. Consciousness is something that we center around our minds, our brains, and our skull. So these are entities with no brain, but yet they are a form of consciousness that existed at one time.
1: Okay, but he was asking this entity questions, and it was answering by slapping him.
12: Right, right. That I think the angrier they are and the more unfinished business that the spirit has, the more conscious it's going to be. And I know there are many that disagree and don't even believe in ghosts. They think that it's a psychological projection coming from the man's subconscious mind. And that's a very provocative theory. I have struggled with that one for years, that ghosts are all in the mind. Having never seen a ghost, it makes us all doubters and skeptics. But, hey.
1: If he's got photographs, videotape even better, and he does, of the bed coming up off the floor.
12: Yeah.
1: He said that he's got, on the videotape, you can see a kind of a fuzz spot. as the entity moves about the room with a compass following it. He's got all of this on tape. This is real serious proof.
12: Well, yeah, but, you know, the naysayers would say, hey, that could be trick photography.
1: No, I don't think so.
12: So many frauds.
1: You know what? I listened to this guy.
12: He sounded so sincere.
1: Yeah, I don't think. I'm almost personally ruling that out.
12: But you know what the skeptics will say, Art. They'll look at that video. They'll go over it with a fine-tooth comb. But in a way, that's good. You're a healthy skeptic yourself. And your skepticism helps you keep in touch, keep a little down to earth.
1: Well,
12: you filter things that come your way. You filter stories. You put it through your. I've listened to you many times, and that's good. But you don't go as far as being a naysayer. You are open
1: oh, no.
12: to these possibilities.
1: Oh yes. Well, look. When these things have happened to you, your life changes. I mean, when you see certain things and certain things occur to you, which they have to me in my life, if you ignore them, you're an idiot.
12: Right. They'll keep coming until they get your attention fully.
1: Right.
12: And have you dealt with ghosts? Are you telling us?
1: No. I have one situation, and it's interesting you should mention it. I interviewed this woman. I don't know if we talked about this on the program. I interviewed a witch. No, she wasn't a witch. That's not fair. The witches will get angry at me. She was a Satanist.
12: Oh my! There's a big difference. Yeah.
1: That's why I said I quickly corrected myself.
12: Okay. She was a true Satanist.
1: We're going to be replaying that show this Saturday. This interview with the Satanist. Listen, we're at the top of the hour. Can you ladies hold on?
12: Of course, we'll be here.
1: Good, hold on. Stay right there, and we will be right back. And I'll recount that very briefly. Well, you just never know what you're going to run into on any given night.
0: The trip back in time continues with Art Bell hosting Coast to Coast AM. More Somewhere in Time coming up.

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6: A new proposal. I'm Deborah Valentine, Fox News. President Trump says the administration is reviewing another proposal from Iran aimed at ending the U.S.-Israel conflict with Tehran. Fox's Chanley Painter has the latest.
7: Iran is signaling it's preparing for renewed conflict with the U.S., even as President Trump is reviewing a new proposal from Tehran to end the war. Trump, though, says the offer is unlikely to be accepted. He's repeatedly stressed a deal must guarantee Iran must never get a nuclear weapon and that the Strait of Hormuz is fully reopened. Until then, he says the U.S. blockade on Iran will stay in place. Meantime, Iran's parliament is poised to pass new restrictions on which ships can pass through the vital waterway. In Washington, the Trump administration is pushing back on the 60-day war powers deadline, arguing fighting ended with last month's ceasefire. Critics say the clock did not stop and still hit the mark Friday.
6: The proposal comes as President Trump is fast-tracking over $9 billion in weapons sales to Middle East allies. The Pentagon says the U.S. will draw down 5,000 U.S. troops from Germany, but President Trump said late Saturday he wants to withdraw even more troops. Two top Republican lawmakers are raising concerns.
8: Senate Armed Services Chairman Roger Wicker and House Armed Services Chairman Mike Rogers warned the move to withdraw U.S. troops from Germany could weaken NATO. They also worry it would send the wrong signal to Russian President Vladimir Putin. In a statement, the lawmakers say reducing America's military presence in Europe too soon could undermine deterrence, especially before allies can fully build up their own military capabilities. Instead of withdrawing troops, the lawmakers suggest moving American forces further east to strengthen NATO's front lines. The president has been threatening to withdraw troops from NATO countries that did not cooperate in the military action against Iran. Angelo Bavaro, Fox News.
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6: The impact of Spirit Airlines ceasing operations due to financial woes is affecting customers and former employees alike. Fox TV affiliate Fox 2 in Detroit's Scott Wolchek reports from Detroit Metro Airport.
20: A frustration felt by thousands of travelers after Spirit could not secure a financial bailout. After 34 years in business, the budget airline is no more. David Fishman with Cadillac Travel says the writing was on the wall for Spirit. A failed merger, financial woes, and rising oil prices sealed the company's fate.
21: During the fallout of Spirit Airlines, you've got other airlines that are stepping up to help people. A lot of them are offering special rates for customers that had flights booked between May 2nd and the 16th. We've got a lot of information about that on Fox2Detroit.com. Reporting in Romulus, Scott Wolchek, Fox News.
6: 31-year-old Cole Allen facing three federal charges related to last weekend's attempted assassination at the White House Correspondents' Dinner. U.S. Attorney for the District of Columbia, Janine Pirro, tells Fox's My View with Lara Trump more charges are forthcoming.
22: They are the attempted assassination of a president of the United States, you know, carrying a firearm in interstate commerce with the intent to commit a felony and discharge of a firearm, which has a mandatory minimum of 10 years consecutive to whatever he gets, and of course, attempted assassination of a president, his life in prison. But there will be many more charges.
6: Allen is held without bond and scheduled to appear in court for a preliminary hearing on May 11th. The Secret Service arrested an individual outside of President Trump's golf course in Doral, Florida, Saturday. A statement from acting special agent in charge, Michael Townsend, says the individual approached a security screening area, became disruptive and combative. The individual is charged with disorderly conduct and resisting without violence. I'm Deborah Valentine. This is Fox News.
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1: Good morning, everybody. Well, this song goes well for my friend of the last hour and a half prior to this last segment. Every day, I guess, a heartache, huh? Anyway, coming up, we will continue with my current guest, Dr. Katya Romanoff. Now, she doesn't use her last name, so we're going to just call her Dr. Katya and Lori, both who normally come here and talk to us about dreams, and we are going to get to that because I've got a situation going on in my life with dreams, but it surely is trivial compared to what that poor man in West Virginia is going through right now.
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8: There's just no way we're alone in this universe. It's just, to me, it's impossible.
9: If you do the math about the number of galaxies and the number of suns in the galaxies and the number of galaxies, it's impossible to believe that other life has not existed. And frankly, the numbers would tell you that there's got to be other intelligent life. If we are, the human species is a curious species, we can't wait to build craft that take us out into the universe to explore. So who's to say there aren't other species out there that feel the same level of curiosity that have come here to look around? And I think the Earth, it's teeming with life. We are so interesting. I have this theory, George. I think all intelligent life is interesting to all other intelligent life. And for me, that's all I need to know to understand why we're being visited.
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8: What's your gut tell you about disclosure? 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
11: In my opinion, disclosure is not going to happen, George, and here's why. They've released task force after task force since Roswell that never tell us anything and never give us full access. But do I think disclosure is ever going to come from a government source? 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Like, look here, we're orchestrating something for you to see. 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
1: All right, back now to my guests, Dr. Katya and Lori. Gals, welcome back to the program.
14: Well, thank you for having us.
1: Any final thoughts on our friend in West Virginia, and then reluctantly I will turn my attention elsewhere?
14: Well, I would just love to know, you know, if these beings communicate with him in his dreams.
1: Oh, in his dreams.
14: Yes.
1: Yeah, I didn't even ask that. He is unable to sleep during nighttime hours at all. I mean, this has been going on for 3 hours, so this guy sits up at night with lights, and sometimes, he said, a mask and strobe lights so that he can sleep. But when he does sleep, I guess mainly during the day, I don't know if it affects his dreams or not. But, the main reason, I since I had interviewed the two of you before, and we had a really good interview on the air about dreams, as you know, something began to happen to me, and I picked up the phone, and I called you, and I began to tell you about what I'm going to describe tonight. The information you sent to me, Lori.
14: Yes.
1: You list five possibilities of dreams. Paranormal dreams, it says here, correspondence between physical conditions such as illness or pregnancy, whatever, and dream content. Two. Contact dreams, dreams in which the dead communicate with us. Three, paranormal dreams, precognitive, telepathic, clairvoyant. Four, lucid dreams, being aware that you're dreaming while in a dream, our key to understanding the full range of consciousness, you say. And then five, past life dreams. Do our dreams show us our past lives? All fertile territory, no doubt, to talk about here on the air. But here it comes. The reason I called in the first place was because about a month ago, I think it's about a month ago, you know, times, it gets hard. I should have kept a better record. I began to have dreams. I've had dreams all my life. I know what dreams are, and sometimes they seem really very real, but they always have involved me. And somewhere in the dream, I was in the dream. However, I began to have this series of dreams, gals, in which it's like, here's the way I can only describe it with these words. It's like I was dropped right into the life of another person. And I wasn't me. I wasn't observing this like a third person, or like you'd read a third person description in a book or something like that. Gals, that was me. I became a different person. Now, in these dreams, I know the places. I could go to the places. I know the people's names. I know my name. I know where I went to high school. I know what I did. I know where my locker was. It's a state that, other than a short stint in the Air Force, I never have set foot in. One dream, for example, in Mississippi, where I grew up, I mean, it's like I'm being dumped into somebody else's reality. And it completely is freaking me out. And it's not like any dream I've had in my life. Maybe it's a usual thing for other people, but, oh, man, not for me.
14: Is it always the same?
1: No.
14: You're always the same character?
1: No.
14: No. Okay, good.
1: No. I can tell you I could go on with all details. I could give you as many details of these dreams, and I just gave you one example, as I can give you of my own real

0: Now, bear in mind, I was not born until 1945. All right? I'm 54 years old. June 17th of this year, I'll be 55. So I had I had one dream that occurred prior to my own birth.
1: Okay. And any others? All the rest are contemporary?
0: No, none contemporary.
1: Oh, they're all in the past?
0: All in the past.
1: Because you mentioned high schools and lockers, but of course high schools and lockers existed at the turn of the century, so...
0: Oh, yes. Absolutely. But... Look, I guess I should put it this way. Without going into the details that I obviously don't want to read on the air, there are enough details that I have considered... I don't know, I've tossed around two ideas. One... actually finding the people, because I know they're there. I know the town they're in, and talking to the people, or even getting on an airplane and going to a couple of these places. Now, I'm really hesitant to do this, but I'm almost driven to do this. So that's why I called you. Now, in the dreams that you've lined up here to talk about, just exactly where, pray tell, does what's happening to me fit in? Any thoughts?
1: Well, it's a classic case of tapping into the collective unconscious. If your dreams were all in contemporary settings, which they're not, they would still be valid experiences where you're touching the minds or the life experiences of other beings, other human beings. But since some of them are historical, in a historical context, they could be genetic memory triggering something one of your grandparents, great-grandparents went through. Reincarnation, of course, past lives, is a whole kettle of worms. I've been grappling with reincarnation for years, and I'm not sure I believe in it. But I do believe in genetic memory. In other words, anything that your ancestors did, felt, experienced, you can access through your DNA. Every cell in your body has that same DNA code. The same DNA code is in your hair that's in the cells that make up your heart muscle.
0: Okay, but what, just out of curiosity, do you imagine might cause a man my age to... who's dreamt, just like everybody dreams, I think, which is a foolish statement because I don't know how everybody dreams, but, you know, I've had your run-of-the-mill, anything from terror to romance to funny stuff to sad stuff to scary stuff, but always just dreams. I know that if I make the trip, I'm going to find what I lived. And when I tell you I lived it, I mean I lived it. I'm going to find that. It's there. And I don't know if I want to know.
1: Well, we want to know.
0: Yeah, really?
1: So you need to go. You definitely. I would. What a case that would be.
0: Well, I guess the question
1: that would make.
0: The question really is, what would make somebody who's dreamt normally, in quotes, all their life, suddenly begin to dream in this utterly, completely different mode?
1: Your mind is suddenly open to it. You've reached a threshold.
0: Great.
1: You're at a new phase in your life.
0: Oh, great.
1: As the fortune teller told you, you're entering this new phase, and the barriers are coming down in your mind. All the doors come open when we sleep in our mind, and you're able to cross over to the other side. You've learned your lessons with regular, typical dreams. You've accomplished what needed to be accomplished.
0: Yeah.
1: And now the dream weaver is throwing this at you, saying, hey, how about this? It wants to get your attention to alert you to the other side. Again, in your profession, you deal with the paranormal every night.
0: I'm not happy about this. I'm serious. I'm not happy about
2: these dreams.
0: This.
2: You're not happy?
0: No, I'm not. I'm not happy. No.
2: Are they literal or are they symbolic?
0: They're so literal. They're literal down to... furnishings in the house. My mom, my dad, my relatives,
1: mm-hmm.
0: my brothers. And I don't have brothers, by the way, in real life. I have sisters. I mean, I could go on and on and on and on. So literal.

0: that it's got me sitting here jabbering about it to you. That literal. And so I've opened up to it, huh? Well, I don't know if that's a good thing. I don't know that I like dropping into somebody else's life like that. I felt all their, some of their happiness and a lot of their pain. And
1: sure, yeah. You were touching all the emotional highs and lows.
0: Yep. And put bluntly, it wasn't that cool. It wasn't that much fun.
1: Yeah. Do you ever know their name or your name?
0: Yes.
2: You need to go to those towns and check it out.
3: I have a list here you might be interested in of the criteria that a past life memory dream will have to fit.
0: Okay.
3: I'll ask you the questions.
0: Fire away.
3: Okay, we already answered one, that the dreams are literal rather than symbolic. Now, are these dream remembrances accompanied by sensations completely unlike those you've experienced from other dreams?
0: These sensations, how can I put this?
1: Completely unlike your other dreaming method.
0: Yeah, absolutely.
1: You pretty much told us yes.
0: Yes, the answer to that is absolutely yes. In other words, I've dreamt all my 54 years to this point, and always afterwards I know that I just had a dream.
1: Right.
0: And I sit and analyze it. It was kind of interesting, and, you know, I mentally remember some of them, even relate some of them to my wife, that kind of thing. When you have an exceptional dream, but always I was very aware this was a dream, and I'm totally aware what I've been having is more than a dream, if that answers your question.
1: Okay. It does.
3: Yeah, I'd say. Are you aware, while in the dream, that this is a past life you are experiencing?
0: No. It's just, no, I'm not aware of that. No. Not at all.
1: You're really living it.
0: I'm living it, the
1: yeah.
0: life. I'm. It's like I'm dropped. It just
3: like you're thrown back into it.
0: Like boom. You're mm-hmm. not thrown into it. I mean, really into it. Just completely immersed. Suddenly, you're living a different life. Period. No reference to the current life at all. None.
1: Right. That's you're still within the criteria. What's the next one, Laurie?
3: Now, you've had these recently, so this one might not fit you just yet, but is the dream so vivid that you can describe the slightest detail even years later?
0: Yes. The reason for that is because it was so shocking to me that, of course, when I awakened, I spoke to my wife about it, and I relayed a lot of the detail to her. And in doing that, it caused me to remember it in great detail, I think. That'd be a way to put it.
1: Right. It's always good to discuss a dream with someone. If you're not keeping a dream journal, it's good to discuss even not non-paranormal dreams. Your normal run-of-the-mill dreams aren't run-of-the-mill. Every dream has a message. But in your case, you're dealing with past lives here, the whole reincarnation issue. Have you, whatever your spiritual tradition is, Art, have you believed in reincarnation? Are you a disbeliever? So now perhaps these dreams are coming to you to say, hey, this is true. I mean, how personally, you know, I told you personally, I really struggle with reincarnation.
0: You're asking me a really, really
1: it's a hard one, I know.
0: Hard question. Because I lean, to answer it as best I can, I lean toward the concept of reincarnation. It seems logical to me that a person would come back, to put it simply, again and again until they get it right. You know, the old schoolhouse
1: right.
0: earth thing.
1: Mm-hmm.
0: All of that seems like it's more logical than not to me, but I don't have a conclusive enough evidence to say Art Bell believes in reincarnation.
1: Right.
0: I think it's logical.
1: It is. It's very, very logical.
0: And I've heard compelling evidence from people, you know, guests, that it, very compelling evidence. So I lean toward believing it may well be.
1: But it's still a struggle for you.
0: Yep.
1: Well, I think it's obvious why the dreams are coming to you. This, you need to deal with this and decide your opinion one way or the other. Perhaps
3: I have
1: you...
3: two more questions.
1: Oh, there's two more, Laurie.
3: Yes.
1: Well, let's go.
0: No problem, all you want.
3: Okay. Has your attitude toward death and dying changed since having these dreams?
1: Hmm.
0: Give me a minute to think about that. We're at a break point here. Let me think about that. I think the answer is no, but I want to think it over. I'm Art Bell, and this is Coast to Coast AM. Good morning.
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1: President Trump says the U.S. may order more troop movements after pledging to pull 5,000 U.S. soldiers out of Germany. Trump was asked by reporters Saturday about why the Pentagon's planning the move.
2: We're going to cut way down, and we're cutting a lot further than 5,000.
1: The Pentagon had said the pullout from Germany comes after President Trump was angered by the German Chancellor, Friedrich Merz, who recently told a group of students the Americans obviously have no strategy in its war with Iran. Two teenagers are dead, 10 wounded after shots were fired at a Texas house party Saturday. Police in Amarillo say the teens were killed during a party at an apartment complex on the city's south side. Police say two people who were trying to get into the party opened fire using what they call a rifle-style weapon. Two suspects are still at large. The Philadelphia 76ers move on to the Eastern Conference semifinals in the NBA after beating the Celtics last night, 109-100 in a back-and-forth game. Philly now faces the New York Knicks in the next round Monday. I'm Scott Carr.
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1: Obviously, I'm going to get away with using all my dream bumper music here. 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I'm Art Bell, and we are talking about dreams. I think they're dreams. Anyway, I think I've got a good answer, and it's coming up.
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11: If you do the math about the number of galaxies and the number of suns in the galaxies and the number of galaxies, it's impossible to believe that other life has not existed. And frankly, the numbers would tell you that there's got to be other intelligent life. If we are, the human species is a curious species, we can't wait to build craft that take us out into the universe to explore. So who's to say there aren't other species out there that feel the same level of curiosity that have come here to look around? And I think the Earth, it's teeming with life. We are so interesting. I have this theory, George. I think all intelligent life is interesting to all other intelligent life. And for me, that's all I need to know to understand why we're being visited.
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1: Once again, Dr. Katya and Lori are on the air. And hi there, ladies. All right, here's my answer to your question. Again, I'm going to refer, believe it or not, back to last night, to the fundamentalists that I had on, because there were certain things that I really agreed with them about. You no doubt recently have heard, you asked me if my attitude on death and dying has changed, and the answer I think is no. But here is what my attitude I think is. Charles Schulz just died. You know, the man who did Peanuts.
14: Right.
1: Right? Mm-hmm. Now, he did thousands and thousands of that series of Peanuts. It was all his adult life. And he died on the eve of his last one. He had announced his retirement, and he died on the eve of his last one. And the gentleman I spoke with last night thought that he regarded his mission as done, or his mission on Earth was done. And so it appropriately occurred to him. Or, you know, you can imagine a million different things. He brought it on himself mentally. It really was cosmically his time. God took him back at that moment. Think of it the way you will. I don't believe in that many coincidences, although, you know, maybe, sure, it could have been a coincidence, but not very likely one, in my opinion. So my attitude is that you're taken when you're done with what you're supposed to do. That's my attitude on death and dying, that you're kind of taken when you're done with what you're supposed to do. And who knows when that is, as I said to my wife during the break, until the symbol of the mighty Dodge is bearing down on you, or however it is you're going to go, you know? And you might not even have any warning. So I think we have some sort of mission to accomplish in this life, and then when you're done, you're done.
14: But are you recycled when you're finished?
1: Beats the hell out of me. I'm giving you an honest answer. I can't honestly say that I believe in reincarnation. I can't say that.
14: And your fundamentalist friends last night, they, as Christians, would disbelieve reincarnation, even though for the first four centuries of Christianity, reincarnation was standard belief. It was in the books. Reincarnation was believed by Christians.
1: Yeah, I know. They wouldn't want to hear that.
14: No, they wouldn't want to hear that. Emperor Constantine got rid of reincarnation at the urging of his third wife, who couldn't handle, she was a very vicious, nasty woman, and she couldn't handle the thought that she might have to come back as a lower life form because she was so mean and cruel. So she talked him into removing reincarnation from the doctrines. And, of course, you remember Emperor Constantine is the man who put Christianity on the map.
1: How comfortable could she have been doing that personally? In other words, certainly she might fool some other people down line, but she had to know herself that she was just using her wiles to get this done. It ain't the truth, so...
14: Right. Perhaps she felt she had an ego complex, that she felt she really was forming this rising star religion. And she thought, well, maybe if I help form these doctrines, that's the way it's really going to be, in her fear of her own ego.
1: As it is written, so it shall be done.
14: Yeah.
1: That
14: God
1: kind of thing.
14: God is complex.
1: I see. Yeah, that could be. So what you're really, but the all-important point is, you're saying reincarnation was once viewed as real as any part of the Bible.
14: Oh, yes. All great religions, the major religions on the planet, believe in reincarnation or transmigration of souls. Hasidic Jews, the Kabbalah and Jewish mysticism teaches reincarnation, as well as early Christianity. And, of course, Hinduism and Buddhism. Very strong tenets there. It's good old reincarnation, but it's so hard to believe. But perhaps that's because we're wearing these veils of ignorance to keep us sane.
1: It's not hard for me to believe. It's hard for me to embrace as absolute fact.
14: I see what you're saying.
1: Can't come and tell you, boy, I know it's true. I'm so comfortable. I know I'm coming back, or I've been back.
14: Right.
1: Can't say that.
14: It's very reassuring to tell those who've lost a loved one, don't worry, they'll come back. They'll
1: very reassuring, but I'm.
14: But it's hard to see. I
1: go right to the other extreme. It's also possible in my mind that when we die, the worms crawl in and the worms crawl out, and there is nothing but velvet blackness.
14: Right.
1: Which
14: the worms are going to crawl no matter what, Art. Yes, your flesh is just your garment.
1: Yeah.
14: There, you know, either you're going to be cremated. Or your worm food, that's just the way it is.
1: Yeah.
14: But your soul, your memories, the energy that is you,
1: right?
14: Is it going to exist? I often think that it's going to be stirred into the pool of souls. You sort of get stirred in and mixed up. So I think your dreams, you're touching on memories of other lives, not necessarily lives that you lived even. But yes, it could be. It could be reincarnation. But it could be...
1: Some of these lives that I've been in, or even the majority of them, have been lives that would have been parallel to my own. In other words, would have been going on when I was alive.
14: Yeah, see, so there you are. You are tapping into the pool of souls. We can reach out and touch. Computers can be connected. All the computers in one office building can be connected. So why can't all the minds...
1: In a network, yeah.
14: Yeah, networking. So you're interfacing here.
1: Well, I'm not so wild about it.
14: It's uncomfortable for you.
1: It's really weird.
15: Are they still going on?
1: Yes. May I ask you how many instances of what I have just described to you you've heard of before? Is it rare or common or what?
14: It's neither rare nor common. Somewhere in the middle there. I hear, say, several cases of this per year. But now we've got many listeners, and it will be fun to see how many have experienced this. Just 2 weeks ago, I had a similar report.
1: Really?
14: Yeah, and I thought, wow.
1: Now, I'm not a dream researcher, but I have never heard of this before. You know, and until it happened to me, I'd not heard of it or any reports of it, or I'd never had anything about it on my show either. With people saying this was happening to them, I've never had that.
14: It may be happening more now as awareness grows. We all get, again, we're all connected. Our minds are thinking on the same wavelengths. The whole cyclical time as we come back around to where we started from. Of course, I believe in linear time, too. That's another argument.
15: And these dreams could be happening more often than we all realize, because how many dreams during the night do you actually remember?
14: Right.
1: Usually, it seems like... not all the time. But generally, more times than not, the one you had just before you woke up.
14: Mm-hmm. Oh, right. Definitely.
1: Or at least it sure seems that way.
14: Uh-huh. And that's why nightmares in the middle of the night will propel you into the waking state so that you will remember them. A nightmare, above all, wants to be remembered because it has the most powerful message for you.
1: These were
14: usually a positive one, so don't be afraid of it.
1: Let me tell you this. These were not, much as I say I'm not real happy about this happening, these weren't nightmares.
14: Right.
1: They were good and they were bad and they were just simply somebody else's life all together.
14: Yeah.
1: I wouldn't call it a nightmare at all.
14: I wouldn't even call it a dream. It's almost as though they were experiences. You were using your subconscious to tap into someone else's experiences. It didn't seem like a dream or a nightmare. It's a whole nother realm in dream science. It's paranormal dreaming. It's beyond the psychoanalytical view of dreams.
1: Well, I'll say this to you. You know, I've been doing the show now in this mode, you know, talking about this kind of thing for a lot of years. And in the latter years of doing it, I have really begun to experience personally a lot of paranormal things you put in the paranormal basket.
14: Yes. We talked about this the last time we were on, and I really believe there's, in your profession, you cannot help but encounter this because you are an example for others and you communicate. You're a mouthpiece for the metaphysical realm.
1: That's what I am, a mouthpiece.
14: Nightly contact with the other side, with art.
1: But you see, not really. I mean, well, in other words, I have been, because I examine this, because I have my own real honest curiosity about it, I've interviewed countless people, all kinds of areas of the paranormal, everything you can imagine in the paranormal world. I've interviewed, I've talked to these people, I've listened to them, I've listened to their stories, and now it's getting me. I can only presume that my mind has begun to open to these things, and so they are now coming to me, and it's pretty weird.
14: Yeah, all change is uncomfortable, but it's always a good thing. You're moving forward in your evolution, your personal evolution. We're all evolving. We're moving toward integration. That's what dreams help us do. Our dreams are the royal road to the subconscious, as Sigmund Freud said.
1: Mm-hmm.
14: And they are the royal road to enlightenment, as C.G. Jung, Carl Jung said.
1: Occasionally, they're a lot lighter than that, too, though. I mean, you have all kinds of neat dreams. You have sex dreams. They're sex dreams aren't bad.
14: No, of course not.
1: They're
14: fun.
1: rather enjoyable, actually.
14: And remember, they come to balance our sexual energies.
1: They're generally big teases, you know. Dreams are big teases, but not always. Sometimes you could justify a cigarette when you wake up, you know.
14: Right.
1: So there's a lighter side to dreaming, too, and that really is a lighter seed side. Sometimes, and I was talking to my wife about this earlier tonight, she said she's been awakened at times by my laughing.
14: I wake myself up.
1: Dead asleep, but she wakes up, and I'm laughing.
14: Well, now, that's not REM sleep, obviously, if you're laughing.
1: What is it?
14: Talking
15: well,
14: in your sleep.
15: It could be because he's not using skeletal muscles.
1: Skeletal muscles?
15: Your skeletal muscles are paralyzed when you go into REM sleep. Otherwise, you would get up and act it out.
14: Right. So we go into the brain is bathed in certain chemicals that keep you frozen during dream state.
1: Is that so?
14: You'd get up walking around the room acting out this dream.
1: Well, so then laughing is a physical activity that falls outside the realm, right?
14: I've always seen laughter in dreams in sleep labs. Laughter would occur in one of the other stages of dreaming, not REM sleep.
1: Not REM sleep.
14: No, it's just like talking in your sleep.
1: All right, well, there's
14: but
1: the other thing.
14: It's
1: worth remembering that I sleep a totally bizarre schedule.
14: Yes.
1: Remember?
14: Yeah.
1: I get off the air at, 3 o'clock in the morning local time here on the West Coast, and I might stay up for a couple hours, generally going to sleep around 5 in the morning, waking up around 9 in the morning, 5 to 9, let's say. Then again in the afternoon, about 4 o'clock or sometimes 5.
14: Right.
1: And
14: you have an entirely bizarre sleeping pattern. It's like the sleeping pattern of a soldier.
1: Yeah, maybe 7:30 in the evening from 5 to 7:30 or 8 o'clock even on if I'm lucky. And so that's my sleep schedule for the day. And so then I must pass through these various stages of sleep.
15: Yes.
1: A whole bunch of times.
14: Yes. That's going to bring you more psychic dreams, too. Nap time. When a person takes a nap in the afternoon, mm-hmm. even if it's only for 30 minutes, some of the most psychic dreams, and when I say psychic, I mean of the soul. I don't mean the connotation that the word psychic has come to mean. I mean psychological. The most powerfully potent dreams will come during nap time. So you're kind of getting that. You're getting these naps. You're not deep, getting into the deep layers of sleep
1: mm-hmm.
14: where there's total dreamlessness. That
1: good
14: emergent
1: old black
14: stage.
1: Velvet little slice of death, they do.
14: Right? I love that term.
1: Well, actually, I do too. And that's the sleep I would like to have. Dreamless sleep. There have been times, I think I said this to you before, when I've had dreams where I was so active that when I did wake up, I felt like I'd been working because I was dreaming of such a vivid
14: yes.
1: dream that instead of waking up rested, I go, God, glad that's over. Now I'm awake.
14: Yes, that's very common for people who have broken sleep patterns. You feel worse than when you went, I just should have stayed awake.
1: Yes.
14: Because so much is going on during your sleeping time.
1: Hmm.
14: And it needs to. That's what recharges your batteries. And I don't mean your physical batteries. Obviously, sleep does that.
1: Uh-huh.
14: But your brain needs to recycle. Your mind, your consciousness needs to go through that REM sleep. And it does need those nice dreamless sleep phases also. And usually laughter and sleep talking.
1: Yes.
14: Talking in the sleep.
1: Yes.
14: Usually those are just as we're emerging. The sleep state that's most akin to meditative states, the gurus of India, though they meditate and they have visions, Well, they've measured their brain waves when they do this, and other mystics of other traditions.
1: Yes.
14: And it's the same. It's the same.
1: Yeah, well, I wanted to mention the happy part of it to you, and this is not necessarily unhappy, but she also tells me that I moan and that sometimes I cry.
14: Right.
1: And that, that she has, on a couple of occasions, awakened me, you know, from that condition. And obviously didn't mention to me at the time that she woke me up because I was bawling or whatever. Crying, let's specify. Crying.
14: How do you feel when she awakens you? Do you remember? Do you feel any of the emotion?
1: Well, my wife is usually up before I am, so I'm used to my wife awakening me.
14: Because that would be interesting to see what you're feeling, what residue is coming into your waking. Because you're not supposed to interrupt a dreamer. Of course, we do it in sleep labs all the time. Because we want to know what they're dreaming.
1: Well, I'm not certain that the laughter or the moaning or the crying or whatever emotion comes out is because a dream is going on. I don't know that to be true. I just know it's happening.
14: Right. You are having a dream, and you're responding to it with a full range of emotions. That's very healthy.
1: Okay.
14: It would be nice if you could remember the dream and deal with it, but it's okay if you don't, because you'll get the same message in another form. That's the beauty of dreams. If you don't get it the first time, it'll come again and again, just like recurring nightmares and recurring dreams. That means we haven't gotten the message.
1: Gotcha. All right.
14: Okay.
1: Well, anyway, the heck with me. That's enough. I wanted to get that out because I guess I wanted to see if other people were experiencing it. I wanted to run it by the two of you. What I want to do next is allow the audience to get in here and say what they want to say. And so that's what we'll do as he grabs some more dream bumper music. Irresistible.
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6: Words of caution. I'm Paul Stevens, Fox News. The U.S. warning both American and foreign shipping companies that they could possibly face sanctions if they pay Iran to pass through the Strait of Hormuz.
7: Tehran closed the vital waterway earlier this year after U.S. and Israeli strikes began. In response, President Trump ordered a Navy blockade against Iranian ships 2 weeks ago. The move aims to pressure Tehran to reopen the strait and to reach a deal to drop its nuclear ambitions. The Pentagon says the blockade has cost Iran nearly $5 billion in lost oil revenue.
6: And that is Fox's Chandley Painter reporting. Spirit Airlines ceasing operations as bailout talks with the White House fell through. Madison Scarpino is at Hartsfield-Jackson International Airport in Atlanta.
8: Transportation Secretary Sean Duffy says this is the Biden administration's fault. He says they blocked a JetBlue-Spirit merger in 2024 that could have prevented this. But Democrat Senator Elizabeth Warren pointed out that the judge who blocked the merger was appointed by Republican Ronald Reagan. But this all comes after Spirit filed for bankruptcy multiple times. President Trump was trying to figure out a bailout, but the deal failed. And now with the war in Iran, Spirit says the sudden rise in fuel prices left them with no other choice than to shut down. But now other airlines are stepping up to the plate to help. Many are capping ticket prices for Spirit customers. Some are offering reduced prices. And Secretary Duffy says he's proud that airlines are doing this.
6: American and United say they're launching dedicated hiring portals to help displaced Spirit workers. The AP reporting the president says his White House still weighing a taxpayer-funded takeover of Spirit Airlines. Secret Service arresting an individual outside of President Trump's golf course in Doral, Florida, Saturday night. A statement from the acting special agent in charge, Michael Townsend, saying the individual approached a security screening area, became disruptive and combative with agents charged with disorderly conduct and more. 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
6: The Pentagon saying the U.S. will draw down 5,000 U.S. troops from Germany, but the president said late Saturday he wants to withdraw even more, and that's got some Republican lawmakers uneasy.
10: Senate Armed Services Chairman Roger Wicker and House Armed Services Chairman Mike Rogers warned the move to withdraw U.S. troops from Germany could weaken NATO. They also worry it would send the wrong signal to Russian President Vladimir Putin. In a statement, the lawmakers say reducing America's military presence in Europe too soon could undermine deterrence, especially before allies can fully build up their own military capabilities. Instead of withdrawing troops, the lawmakers suggest moving American forces further east to strengthen NATO's front lines. The president has been threatening to withdraw troops from NATO countries that did not cooperate in the military action against Iran. Angelo Bavaro, Fox News.
6: A man driving an explosive-filled vehicle crashed into an athletic club in Portland, Oregon, Saturday morning. This erupted into flames. The vehicle did. The man was killed. Portland Police Chief Bobby Day.
11: The high levels of explosives and concern around fire and damage certainly warranted that early response. But we can assure both the members of Goose Hollow, this community, the Timbers organization, Thorns, and greater Portland area that we feel like we've got things contained at this moment.
6: Investigators not suspecting the incident was connected to terrorism. Fox 12 Oregon reporting the man killed was a former employee of that athletic club. Golden Tempo wins the Kentucky Derby Saturday. The call from NBC Sports.
12: Golden Tempo! Golden Tempo! And Serena DeVoe make history in the Kentucky Derby over Renegade in a final time of 202.27 seconds.
6: Cherie DeVoe, the first woman ever to train the winner of an opening leg of the Triple Crown. I'm Paul Stevens, and this is Fox News.
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0: Contact. Call sign Warlord 6 here, a.k.a. General Ernie Audino, and I am here with a Frontlines Report. It's the nation's largest military talk radio show, and this week we're broadcasting out of our Jump Talk. That's our mobile tactical ops center. And why is that? 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All right, team, we've got first round down range, and by that, I mean today, the Frontlines Report starts airing in our home base on Daytona's News Talk Radio, WROD 95.1 FM. A big army hooah to Alex and Frank and the great team there. Just consider us Radio Free Florida. Thanks for picking us up, guys. All right. We've got a killer guest for you this week. No pun intended. He's a 27-year veteran of missions, so sensitive that we can't even talk about him. Avram Balesh had senior command duties inside the Israeli security apparatus, so to speak. And he just published a superb article on targeted assassinations. Imagine that. Yeah. Targeted assassinations, specifically those that have been occurring inside the IRGC. That's the Islamic Revolutionary Guards Corps in Iran since the start of Operations Lion's Roar and Epic Fury. Fascinating subject. Absolutely. And when you really get your head around it, you got to think of it as a type of influence operation, but one that isn't necessarily purposed to change a target audience's perceptions or beliefs, but to change your behavior and to do it through kinetic means, which isn't typically considered a tool of classic influence ops. And I like to think of it like the fourth little piggy. He built his house out of skulls. It wasn't very strong, but it sure sent a message. I wish I could take credit for that. I saw that somewhere, friends, but it's perfect. Anyway, stick around to hear what Avram has to say about this stuff. And Ron, he's coming up in a few minutes. You definitely don't want to miss him. Next. All right, if we're going to talk about influence ops, let's get to it. What are they? You know, here are the cliff notes. Quote, coordinated actions that change perception, understanding, and behavior of target audiences to achieve political, military, or strategic objectives. You know, they're usually executed through psyops and propaganda, disinformation, and, you know, in general, information operations. But they generally do not involve kinetic actions. Well, for what we're going to talk about today, don't exclude kinetic ops. Think the unthinkable. Second, right now, it's especially important that we understand information ops because they're going to be playing a huge role in Iran from this point on. Especially, we want this whole enchilada to wind down to a successful conclusion, because I certainly do. Anyway, in the history of uprisings that transition to successful revolutions, the psychological component, that typically contributes about 50% or more to the ultimate victory. We've chatted about this before. That's true for modern Iran, too, but there's something else here. There's a unique psychological aspect of the holy warriors of the regime, the IRGC, who hold the real power behind the regime, like a mafia. Forget about the politicians, President Pezeshkian, Speaker Ghalibaf, Foreign Minister Araghchi, those guys have no power. They can only do what the IRGC allows them to do. And that's why they haven't been able to negotiate, and they can't negotiate, because the IRGC will never negotiate. And that's not because the IRGC are incapable of reason. It's because their reason follows a different logic. And that's why they're continuing intransigence in the face of the utter destruction we've delivered on them is so mystifying to us. Team is call sign Warlord 6, General Ernie Audino, and you're monitoring the Frontlines Report. So consider this. In the West, we understand war as politics by extreme measure. In other words, war is a function of politics. And politics, believe it or not, is a rational process where we expect both sides to act in their best interest. And yet politics is mankind's system of nonviolent conflict resolution. Example, look at any of the legislatures across the country, right? Any issue that goes on any of those floors is a potential fight, but we don't fight about it. We deliberate, we reason, we argue, we cajole, and then we vote. And someone wins, and someone goes away with hurt feelings. But we're not fighting about it. But I'll tell you what, when we reach the limits of reasoned debate, that's the point when the first bullet can fly. And now you're on the violent side of that spectrum of conflict resolution, the war side of it. But as war is still a rational process, as we understand it, to resolve a political issue in dispute, when the cost exceeds the value of that issue, the loser concedes because he must. And the victor dictates terms because he can. But how does that explain holy war, which is a function of religion, right? Not politics. Religion is a matter of faith, not reason. And consequently, for the holy war, in a holy war, there is no political issue in dispute. Faith is the issue. And you can't reason somebody out of their faith. And you can't concede it either. And even if you could, your adversary doesn't want it. So you see where this leads. By the way, I have a million colleagues who will disagree with me on this subject. They'll refuse to believe that war can be anything other than how Clausewitz defined it, that war is politics by extreme measure. They'll do everything imaginable to characterize wars, or even the participants themselves call holy wars, as wars over politics. Listen, I consider Clausewitz to be brilliant, essential, the most influential theorist on warfare in the Western world. But his great work never incorporated holy war. We need to acknowledge that reality, because a quick way to lose a war is to pretend reality is something it's not. A reality today with Iran, we're trying to fight a political war, while the IRGC, regime hardliners, the pious, they're fighting a holy war. In any case, the IRGC doesn't care about Clausewitz. They care about Khomeini, Ayatollah Khomeini, who founded them in 1979, and he missioned them first to lead the global spread of Khomeini's Islamic Revolution, which means, incidentally, uniting ultimately the entire world under Shia Islam, violently if necessary. And second, to preserve and protect the regime's existence until the end times apocalypse. And that's no joke. Adherence to those missions isn't just a duty. It's a demonstration of piety. And it's not just a demonstration to us or to others. It's a demonstration to themselves, too. It's proof that they are who they believe themselves to be, holy warriors. Compare that to the regime's conventional army, and we're going to get into this, the Artesh, which is built and purposed to fight and win conventional wars. Artesh officers understand that war is sensible only so long as its costs don't exceed the value of the objective. Not so with members of the IRGC. Costs incurred are irrelevant in matters of faith, which explains the IRGC's baffling to us refusal to negotiate despite their economy's collapse and the immense physical destruction they've incurred so far. But there's something else. The IRGC are rational too. At the same time, how so? Well, logic goes like this. The faithful have a duty to guarantee the existence of the regime. Only a nuclear weapon can guarantee the existence of the regime. Therefore, the faithful must acquire a nuclear weapon. Basic deductive logic with a general premise, specific premise, and conclusion. Ironically, here's something that doesn't matter to the IRGC. Whether or not their actions can ultimately actually trigger the end times apocalypse, all that matters is that they believe they can. So, to paraphrase the late great one, you can never reason someone out of a position they never reasoned themselves into in the first instance, but you can influence them in other ways. That's what our guest this week's going to help us understand. So, as Michael Corleone said, it's not personal, it's business. And remember, if war is worth fighting, it's worth winning. Let's get on with it. Team, birds are inbound with our guest. This is call sign Warlord 6, General Ernie Audino with the Frontlines Report. We're going to take a quick break to secure the LZ, but we'll be right back with Avram Bolle.
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0: So sensitive, we can't even discuss him. And author of an important recent article on targeted assassinations and the collapse of the Iranian regime. 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We'll be right back. 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
6: Team, we are Redcon 1. This is call sign Warlord 6, General Ernie Audino at the Front Lines Report. My wingman today is reporting in from the FIBA. That's the forward edge of the battle area. Avram Belay, she's on the ground in Israel. 27-year veteran of Israeli security. And his missions have been so sensitive that we won't even talk about him. His expertise is in influence operations and psyops, and he capped his career at senior command positions. But to say he knows Iran and the psyche of Iranians and others in the Middle East is an understatement. He's now a doctoral candidate focusing on consciousness engineering and religious propaganda with an emphasis on studying influence mechanisms in the Arab world. I'm really looking forward to this conversation. Welcome to the unit, Avram.
7: Thank you very much, General. Thank you very much.
6: It's an honor to have you.
7: Very happy to be here.
6: It's an honor to have you on the show. And, you know, I got to tell you, here in the West, I don't think we pay enough attention to psyops and influence operations, cognitive warfare, and this is all to our detriment. Would you be able to define that for us, psyops, influence ops, cognitive warfare?
7: Yeah. So, first of all, as a typical Israeli, I will start with an example. And I would say when the Israeli defense minister cuts announced in the March 18th on the removal of the political approval requirements for assassination, that was not kind of procedural or update. It was a perception operation. The message was never intended to the Israeli military commanders who knew that already. It was intended to every Iranian officers to change his personal calculation. And this is how can I explain psychological warfare, because it aims to the mind of the decision maker. It can be a high officer, a high rank officer. It can be a field officer. And, you know, in the military, we call it the military information support operations. But in the civil world, it's a cognitive warfare. And it's the principle is the same. You achieve a military result not through physical action, but by changing the perceived reality of the people who make decision on the other side. So I think that when Minister Katz was announced that, he was redefining the war, because the line between who is on the list and who is not simply disappeared. And it's not a campaign for people or against people, it's against position. And this is the key point. And I think that this is the purest form of psychological warfare, because no one knew was killed, but every officer's now calculation changed.
6: Well, yeah, their calculation changes. If I move into that position, if I'm the next guy, that means I'm also the next target.

0: causes you to think. And actually, in the end, it changes behaviors. And I know you're going to get into that in a second. Team, this is call sign Warlord 6, General Ernie Audino. You're monitoring the front lines report. You know, cognitive warfare takes this a little deeper, too, doesn't it? I mean, it gets to the point of not just the narratives of how populations, the narratives of their understanding, but how they understand, right? And it's a fascinating study. Can you comment on any of that?
1: Yeah. You know, and definitely we'll talk about it later. I think that even to create the condition for defection, it's a cognitive warfare. It's take the people to a position that they need to decide. And if you build the conditions, they will take the right decision. Because people are tend to think that assassinations or maybe capabilities, demolition, it's part of the army way of doing things. And I'm saying, no, this is creating the condition for people to take a decision. So if you are playing it right in this orchestra and you have an army capabilities in your one hand and in the other hand, you have the ability to influence people, this is how you act with it right.
0: Well, yeah. There's another population, too. You know, you've been suggesting the target audience would be specific audiences inside the regime. There's also the population, right? You know, in 1979, this population, Iranian citizens, rose up and they changed the regime. They toppled the regime. The regime, of course, saw that the Shah's army had actually declared neutrality 2 months prior. And that may be the point where you're hoping you think that Artesh needs to get to. I also think the population needs to get to a certain psychological tipping point as well. And unfortunately, you know, President Trump has not articulated what I think that psychological bullet needs to be. And that is, toppling the regime is one of our stated objectives because the citizens are questioning whether we're going to be with them until the end or not. Is that valid?
1: I think generally that you're totally right. And I think that part of the creation of defection is only if United States will stand in front of the cameras and will be very clear about it. Because right now, if you would ask an Iranian, rather is IRGC or is the common people, he would think that United States at this stage is in a circle of army attacks and negotiation, army attacks and negotiation. And this is the circle that they are seeing, but they know that you are going into agreement in the end of the day. And they know that at this stage, United States is not for the collapse of the regime, and therefore they can play as much as they want, and they know that it's never going to happen. And this is the reason that till now you won't see defection, because they don't trust that United States will be for the collapse of the regime. Therefore, you see zero, in this stage, defections status.
0: Oh, I totally agree. I totally agree. And you know, negotiating after the commencement of combat is actually, in a way, it's kind of backwards. Because in the Western understanding of war, it's politics by extreme measure. And where the spectrum of conflict of resolution goes from pure reason on one end to pure violence on the other. And when that first bullet flies is when reason debate reaches its limit. Yet somehow we commence combat, and then we stopped, and now we're negotiating. Rationally speaking, we would press combat until the other side concedes because he must, and then we compel terms because we can as the victors. Is that right?
1: You are. I think that Israel and United States view the war as leading to negotiation and to agreements as means of converting military achievement into a political one. The Iranian, on the contrast, they view negotiation and agreement as instrument of war. This is the arena that they're strong words.
0: We are going to get into that soon. Team Battle Carry Sabo, this call sign, Warlord 6, Ernie Audino at the front lines report. Avram and I are going to take a quick break, but we'll be right back. Scan your sectors.
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5: President Trump is rejecting a new proposal from Iran to end its war with the U.S. Trump posts to social media he'll soon review the plan, but can't imagine it will be acceptable because Iran has not yet paid a big enough price for what they have done to humanity. This after Iran sent a 14-point plan to the White House calling for lifting the naval blockade of Iranian ports. A manhunt's underway in Texas for two suspects responsible for killing two teenagers at a house party in Amarillo. Police say the teens were killed in a shooting early Saturday at an apartment complex on the city's south side. They say two people who were trying to get into the party opened fire using what they call a rifle-style weapon. Two suspects are still at large. The parent company of Facebook, Meta, is threatening to cut all access to its social media platforms just in New Mexico after that state took legal action over child safety issues. I'm Scott Carr.
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0: Team, we got Willie P going in danger close. This is call sign Warlord 6, General Ernie Audino at the front lines report. With me is Avram Balaish, multi-year veteran of very sensitive Israeli missions in the Middle East, deep experiences and expertise in PSYOPs and other influence ops. We're going to get into the Iranian psyche next. You know, Avram, we were talking about the Western understanding of warfare and beginning to compare it with the Iranian understanding of warfare. Let me tee it up with this. You know, the IRGC and the Artesh, I think, fundamentally, psychologically, are different. And there is a difference between the Western understanding of war as politics by extreme measure and perhaps holy war, which is faith-based, which is not based in reason, of course, by its nature. It's faith. Politics is a rational process. We understand where people act in their best interest, and when the costs exceed the value of the political issue, then somebody concedes and somebody's the winner. How does this apply to the IRGC versus the Artesh?
1: So I think that here's lie the opportunity, because unlike most states, Iran does not have only one military. It has two. And the IRGC and the Basij are the ideological forces, I would call this, because they are the institutional purpose is to defend the regime. And they were created in 79 specifically to counterweight the Artesh. So this is where the opportunity lies. The Artesh is the conventional army. It's built different on different foundation. It's national defense, it's professional hierarchy. I would say considerably weaker ideological bond. So if the IRGC is built to fight for the regime until the end, maybe the Artesh is not necessary. And maybe here lies the opportunity. Now, I saw a few examples of it. Yes, it's a report of Iran International. Yes, it's a report from the inside. But you can see that they are talking about IRGC personnel refusing to evacuate wounded of Artesh soldiers, even when they had an access to medical facilities. And I saw another report on that the frontline Artesh units issued only 20 bullets per two soldier.
0: This is a current report?
1: Effectively unarmed. Yes, it's an open source report. So definitely it's not an army report, but it seems to me that it's going in the right direction. And always in my mind, I'm asking myself, well, who is the commander that will hesitate to order his soldier to shoot over the Iranian people themselves? And I'm saying it could be the Artesh. They need support. They need to know exactly that we are there, basically that United States is there. But I see this as an opportunity. And I think that you need to go there as much and as fast as we can, because now the fact that we are in ceasefire taking us way back.
0: Yeah. You know, there is competition. We've seen other reports, competition between Artesh and IRGC. I mean, there are competing camps inside the regime. This is what you're getting at. And there's been disruptions. The Israelis or the Americans hit the central bank. That's been disrupted. That's where the payroll comes from for most of the federal workers, including the Artesh, the IRGC. Other elements in the supply chain have been disrupted. So there's inevitably going to be, and there are, shortages that are affecting the security apparatus. And those camps are competing against each other for those resources. And now you're mentioning that the Artesh is down to the point where they're issuing only 20 bullets per soldier. Imagine being one of those commanders and committing those guys to combat knowing they've only got 20 rounds per soldier. Now, that's fascinating to me. All right, let me ask you about this. The blockade. Do you think the blockades have an effect?
1: I don't think so. I don't think so. I don't think that external pressure could really bring us to a solution or to a way which someone would decide to defect. I think that it's need to be external. We saw that in 89 with Ceausescu. We saw it in others. It's not enough. It's not enough because they're seeing right now only one thing very clear. And they know that the collapse of the regime is out of the American table. So they know that every pressure is pressure for to go back to negotiation in a better status. So as long as they understand that, and by the way, as long as the Artesh is on also getting that, I don't see anyone taking a decision with saying, well, you know what, I'm taking a risk here, because it's not. You need to have a clear and a public immunity declaration. You need to have some sort of communication channels with field level commanders. You need to do work in order for it to happen. And at this stage, at least I don't see it happening.
0: Well, I don't see it happening, meaning toppling the regime on its own. I differ a bit, though. I do think the blockade is having effect. It's having its intended economic effect, which is increasing the pressure on the regime and increasing the disruption of resources and what have you. In fact, I just saw a report from the regime's own National Security Council, wherein they estimated their economy can withstand no more than 6 to 8 weeks maximum of the blockade. And already 2 weeks have gone by. And of course, economics is one of the four levers of national power, one of the four elements of national power: economic, military, of course, informational, and diplomatic.
1: General, you were mentioning earlier the difference between how the Iranians think the resilient of the regime opposite to the West. So when you are talking about cognitive warfare and you are talking about what is the message that they're conveying, so think about this story that Tehran is saying. The American and the Israelis attacked us with everything. The supreme leader killed. They destroy our infrastructure. And then we still stand and we collect money from the world trade. We do. That's the first thing. And then the story becomes the founding myth of whatever regime survives or follows. That's the first thing. The second, very important, and I will try to explain it how I see it, is that the uranium, enrichment uranium, is very, very important. Why? Not because it's important technically. The knowledge will remain, the engineer will remain, the equipment will remain. If Iran wants to rebuild, and they will, they will do that. But why it's so, the physical removal of the enrichment material matter is so important? Because physical removal is visible act of loss. Because removal, they cannot explain domestically as a victory. When you pressure people, so they will say, look, nation, they are, it's work for everyone, for the public and also for the IRGC, for the public and also for the Artesh. And, you know, they kept their reserve.
0: Yeah, well, and that's also another difference between the IRGC and others inside Iran. To the IRGC, their nuclear program, that is their survival mechanism for the regime. No deal on that is acceptable. Nothing at all. And yet the civilian leadership seems at least more willing to enter into negotiations, even if it means some negotiations over the nuclear program. Those civilians, however, they see that a failure to negotiate is going to lead to continued loss of their economy and potential long-term uprising amongst the citizens because of the economic conditions. Team, this is call sign Warlord 6, Shift Fire. You are monitoring.
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7: Okay, team, we're on the objective. This is call sign Warlord 6, General Ernie Audino at the Front Lines Report. My wingman is Avram Balesh, 27-year veteran of Israeli security. The history of very sensitive missions that we won't even talk about, but his expertise is in psyops and influence ops, cognitive warfare, and it's peerless. He knows Iran. He knows the Middle East. So, Avram, I got to ask you. You wrote a fascinating article on targeted assassinations, but it's all about the psychological effect. Can you walk us through that?
8: Yeah. First of all, thank you very much. Basically, I tried to write kind of four stages in order to explain how I see the way to defection, because in the end of the day, I see defection as a very important and the only tool that can change this regime.
7: So I can interrupt for a second. Yeah, I failed to say this article that you wrote was targeted assassinations focused on Iran. It was about Iran.
8: Yeah. So first of all, and the stage one is decapitation, and it's not against the people. It's against the continuity. Every state, I would say, depends on leadership and leadership layers that holds institutional knowledge and decision-making authority. When on the first hit, the entire layer removed at once the system goes into shock. Now, there will be some who will say, well, there is a doctrine, Iranian doctrine, on Mosaic doctrine, which say, well, even if they kill, if they will kill the leaders, still on the local face they can work. And I'm saying that's not my answer. It's that what this campaign is different is that we are targeting, and here come to the assassination, the replacement. We are targeting everyone that's going to replace the one that we killed already. So it's not the men, it's the office. And this is the change. The stage two is capability degradation. And I think that every new leaders and new leadership that comes, if it inherits an intact capabilities, it can still fight. But if there's no missile system or the missile system are destroyed, air defense dismantled, infrastructure struck, any replacement leadership raised to a fewer's tool. And then there's the stage three, which I think started by the Israeli defense minister declaration saying everyone is about to die and now take a decision where you are. So I think that every officer, every mid-level commander, every functionary in the apparatus understand that he is exposed. And I would say in the cognitive warfare, it's a move designed to alter behavior from the inside, as it's kind of to make people running the machine ask themselves. Now, not just how to operate, maybe whether to keep operating at all. And I think that this is the central point, because these stages do not topple the regime, like you said before, general. It generates pressure, fear, attrition, but not collapse. So this is why I'm repeating myself so many times on the defection. And I'm saying the fourth stage, decisive, it's not more killing, instead creating condition for armed defection. Not just fear, but kind of, I would say, an exit. Not just a threat, an alternative.
7: Yeah, no, absolutely. You know, in the history of irregular warfare, a point, a psychological point amongst those participants, an important point occurs when they realize there's no going back. Life will only get better for them if they topple the regime. If they don't, it'll be worse than before. And this is an important element in their motivation to complete the job. And what you're talking about is, you know, you'd mentioned earlier some immunity ramps to get some of the key personnel to show them that you can do the right thing and you can still protect your family and we'll watch over you in the future.
8: So I think that what they are waiting for is a clear public immunity declaration for the Artesh officers who withdraw their support from the regime. Not a hint, not a general statement. I would say document with details, condition, including, like you said, general, concrete protection of the family members. Now, the second one will be the quiet communication channels with the field level commanders, not on the senior leadership, the field officers. And this is how we mentioned in the cognitive warfare, and we call this messaging, one would be white because it's come clearly from United States government official. But the second one will be covert to this commander saying, if you not order the soldier to fire, and he will be hesitate and he not going to fire. This is how we are changing the reality. Now, you mentioned earlier, and I think it's based on your experience, I think that what they need is a clear political signal about what is happening after the collapse. Because they need to know that that America will not abandon those who crossed over. And I think, unfortunately, they have many examples that they can say, well, we need to have credible promise for the future rather than only talking about immunity. And this is how I see it.
7: I think you're right. Team is call sign Warlord 6, General Ernie Audino. You're monitoring the front lines report. Well, I am confident that the tipping point will come. The psychological state will reach the point where the Artesh does what it needs to do to save Iran, not the regime. And the people do what they need to do to save Iran, not the regime. And then we know that tomorrow will become better than today. What are the second and third order effects that you see for Iran after the day the regime's toppled and the greater Middle East?
8: So when we are analyzing the threats on the Middle East, we see two axes. One is the Shia axis led by Iran, and the second one is the Sunni axis, or it could be Muslim Brotherhood till the end of it.
7: Yeah.
8: And I think that it's for the sake of the world to help Iran to prosper, because at least this Shia axis will no longer exist. And I'm, as an Israeli, seeing Lebanon and seeing, you know, other countries saying, well, it's enough. And, you know, the Iranian people are smart enough. And I see that if there's no restraints and if they can use this magnificent tool that they have, oil, with no sanction, they can change Iran and they can back to the 70s where they were leading in the Middle East. So I see that happening, and I see how it's going to affect Lebanon and the economical state of Lebanon. So I think for the Middle East, and especially for me as an Israeli in the Middle East, this is something that the world itself need to understand, that this is very, very important. And I have to say that if you will take countries like Qatar, they don't want it to happen because they understand completely that they need Iran like it is right now. Because if it's going to be prospered and if there is no sanction on the oil, so then Qatar is in problem and not Iran.
7: Yeah, economic problems because they got competition. Yeah. Well, we're winding down. Tell the audience where they can read your articles, Avram.
8: So I'm the vice president of the Jerusalem Center for Security and Foreign Affairs, and I would love the audience to read the article theirs. And I was honored and proud to be here a part of talking to you, General.
7: No, it's our privilege and my honor. You know, we rarely get the opportunity to speak with somebody who's been involved directly, hands-on in these types of operations, and particularly in that area and specifically with Iran. Of course, with what's happening in Iran right now, we need to see this through to the end. We need to be clear what our end state is that is toppling the regime. We've done all kinds of things right to this point, but there's one more element we've got to articulate for our own troops and especially for the Iranians, both the civilians and the Artesh, and the IRGC needs to hear this too. All right, folks, please visit our website and our Facebook page. We love hearing from you. Target, target, target. We're mission complete for this week. Thanks for monitoring the front lines report. Until next week, remember this. The secret to finding meaning in life is serving a higher purpose. The secret to happiness is freedom, and the secret to freedom is courage. Keep serving a higher purpose and stay courageous. This is call sign Warlord 6, General Ernie Audino, signing off the net.

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7: Looking through the wording, I'm Roger Stern, Fox News. President Trump says he's reviewing a new Iranian proposal to end the war, but he's not getting his hopes up. This is the ongoing U.S. blockade of Iranian ports continues.
8: Iran is signaling it's preparing for renewed conflict with the U.S., even as President Trump is reviewing a new proposal from Tehran to end the war. Trump, though, says the offer is unlikely to be accepted. He's repeatedly stressed a deal must guarantee Iran must never get a nuclear weapon and that the Strait of Hormuz is fully reopened. Until then, he says the U.S. blockade on Iran will stay in place. Meantime, Iran's parliament is poised to pass new restrictions on which ships can pass through the vital waterway. In Washington, the Trump administration is pushing back on the 60-day war powers deadline, arguing fighting ended with last month's ceasefire. Critics say the clock did not stop and still hit the mark Friday.
7: Fox's Chanley Painter. Thousands are without jobs or flights. That after Spirit Airlines ended operations after bailout talks with the White House failed.
9: Transportation Secretary Sean Duffy is blaming all of this on the Biden administration, who blocked a proposed JetBlue and Spirit merger back in 2024.
10: This merger should have been allowed. And this today would indicate this is not better for travelers. This is not better for pricing. This is not better for competition. Actually, it's worse.
9: This all comes after years of financial issues for Spirit. It filed for bankruptcy multiple times. President Trump was trying to figure out a bailout, but the deal failed. And now with the war in Iran, Spirit says the sudden rise in fuel prices left them with no other choice than to shut down.
7: Fox's Madison Scarpino. In the aftermath, other airlines are rolling out rescue fares and discounted tickets to help affected travelers. 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
14: Temperatures being 30 degrees above average.
11: 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Just click listen, then swipe right and hear the latest news updates on your time. 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
7: The Secret Service arresting a man at the Trump-derailed National Golf Club in Florida. Fox's Chris DeMeo.
15: Acting Special Agent in Charge Michael Townsend issuing a statement saying a man approached the security screening area, became disruptive, and made physical contact with a Secret Service member. The man was then taken into custody without incident. Heightened security measures are in place at Trump Doral Golf Club, the site of this week's Cadillac Championship, which the president was expected to attend. Chris DeMeo, Fox News.
7: A suspect now arrested for April's mass shooting at a New Jersey Chick-fil-A. Here's Fox's Deborah Valentine.
16: The Union County Prosecutor's Office says Jaheed Fields of Newark, New Jersey, faces murder, attempted murder, and weapons charges. He allegedly opened fire at a Chick-fil-A in Union Township on April 1st. A 23-year-old New York City man was killed and six others hurt in a scene one witness described as chaotic. Fields pleaded not guilty to the charges during a virtual court appearance on Saturday. Union County Prosecutor William Daniel called the shooting brazen and an affront to our citizens and the security they deserve. A motive for the shooting has not yet been released. Deborah Valentine, Fox News.
7: Federal prosecutors are charging four New Jersey residents with illegal voting. Prosecutors say the four were not U.S. citizens when they registered to vote and cast their ballots. It's believed the four voted in at least one federal election between 2020 and 2024. They face a variety of charges involving voting and applications for citizenship. Golden Tempo captured the Kentucky Derby yesterday, making Sherry DeVoe the first woman ever to train a Derby winner. Jockey Jose Ortiz earned his first deputy victory aboard that colt, which did an amazing come-from-behind victory. I'm Roger Stern, and this is Fox News.
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18: Couple of crashes to talk about right now, I'm afraid. I-25 northbound between Alameda and 6th. Looks like that right lane is blocked. Please do exercise caution. And still on your I-25 northbound drive, this time I-25 northbound between Spear and 20th. Right lane blocked as well, so please do exercise caution. Watch out for emergency crews, passengers and vehicles. With traffic, I'm Vic Dee.
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1: Welcome to American Warrior Radio, ladies and gentlemen. This is your host, Ben Bueller Garcia. Civilian divers and even special forces using underwater breathing equipment may not give much thought to the origins of the equipment that allows humans to spend extended period of time underwater. Like many of the technologies we take for granted today, scuba gear was born out of disaster and a military need. Much of the credit goes to a somewhat ragtag group of scientists who worked feverishly throughout the London Blitz during World War II. They spent a grueling 284 combined days inside a pressurized diving chamber and conducted 611 experiments upon themselves. Their work during the Second World War remained classified until 2001. Their story and the impacts that their work had upon our world is the subject of a new book out called Chamber Divers, The Untold Story of the D-Day Scientists Who Changed Special Operations Forever. The author is a biomedical engineer and blast injury specialist who works as a researcher on military diving projects. She spent several years working as an engineer for the United States Navy, building specialized diving equipment for our special forces. And she's joining us here on American Warrior Radio today. Rachel Lance, welcome to American Warrior Radio.
2: Hi, thank you for having me.
1: So, Rachel, I got to ask right off the bat, is there like some kind of an email notification list that I can join where we get notified when stuff becomes declassified, or you just have to be on the ball?
2: No, you kind of have to be on the ball, and you also have to be willing to slightly harass the federal government.
1: Okay, so how did you hear about this project in particular? Because, I mean, we're talking, I don't do math in public, but 60, 65 years?
2: Right. I heard about this because I work in the field as a scientist. It's been my job for a long time to do projects with the military. I was U.S. Navy Civil Service stationed out of Panama City, Florida for a long time. And my job since the start of my career has been serving the military diving community. We view the principles from this group that the book talks about. For the last 80 years, we just have never had the story of where they came from. This book became reality because I started picking at that question one day. I had this research paper from a bunch of other science nerds like me who'd been doing this testing with carbon dioxide, and I realized that the date on it was 1941. These guys were British. 1941 means the science was done in 1940. Why the heck did they care about carbon dioxide when there were a lot bigger problems hitting the city of London at the time? I just kept picking at it until I was able to piece together the scientific lab report with the military operational report and figure out what they'd been trying to do. The way that I experience science is very different than the way most people do. For me, it's me waking up at hours that are not amenable to me and going into lab and stabbing monitors with needles and working really hard for every single scrap of information we can get. The way that I think most people experience it is just new invention pops up one day on the internet, or there's a new article of a thing you can buy or a thing that's been discovered. So I wanted to kind of connect those two worlds and show how this type of lab work actually has really real implications, especially for world history, because in this case, what they were working on was D-Day.
1: So let's start off with innovations that we enjoy now that are a result of a military need. In this case, I'll use the word disastrous, Dieppe raid, August 19th, 1942. Landings did not go as planned. It was kind of a slaughter for the British. And that made it clear that we, the Allies, need to develop better techniques for beach scouting, particularly before Operation Overlord or D-Day.
2: Exactly.
1: And they call it the Haldane decompression model for a reason. Why is that, Rachel?
2: John Scott Haldane was kind of one of the early researchers in diving physiology. He was active in the late 1800s, and he was the one that really figured out the best way to come back up from deep pressure and from deep diving without experiencing decompression sickness. He developed those first tables. He proved them with him and his buddies, essentially, who were Royal Navy personnel, but also friends. And they, at that time, performed the deepest dives ever to occur, which were in the mid-200 feet. His son, JBS Haldane, I believe he was 12, because his dad solved the problem, and he did. He then was willing to let his son do it. So his son, JBS Haldane, becomes one of the first people in the world to decompress and to dive using these models. This kind of sets him up for later in life, when by 1938, his dad has died and the war is starting to really break out and to starting to come in Europe. As the British Royal Navy realizes how little they know about underwater survival, JBS, the son, really starts to become the person that they look to.
1: I tell you, Rachel, as not a science nerd, a guy who barely got through algebra himself, I found one of the best learning experiences, if I can use that phrase, in your book about the dangers of decompression, and that in an odd place, you had a paragraph talking about the caissons when they're constructing the Brooklyn Bridge. And that was, could you just share that a little bit? Because I think that for most of us civilians out there who are not scientists, that's makes a lot of sense.
2: Right. If I wrote a book that people couldn't understand without major science theories, then in my opinion, I wrote it wrong. So I wanted to tell you just the actual story. One of the earliest stories we see in diving that had a huge impact on all underwater operations was the Brooklyn Bridge. They built this bridge using caissons, which are essentially upturned bowls. So people go inside the bowl. The bowl is at the bottom of the river. They pump the bowl full of air to keep the water out. And then these workers dig further down as the bowl lowers down. When they hit bedrock, they all come out. They fill it with concrete. And there you have your bridge foundation. Now, the pressure in the caisson has to be equal to the pressure of the water outside. Otherwise, the water leaks in. This makes basic sense, right? If you don't keep the air pressure high, the water is going to push its way in. What that means is that these caisson workers were essentially going diving in a time period before they understood decompression. They start getting into decompression regions. As these caissons start getting down below 60 feet, these workers are down there for 3 to 3.5 hours. They start coming up. They have limb pain. They have neurological problems. They have breathing issues. All of these signs and symptoms that we now know are decompression sickness. And eventually, as these caissons work deeper, as these roots of the bridge reach into the earth and that pressure increases, they start to die. That's one of the first early accounts we have where physicians and scientists were really documenting what was happening to the body under increased pressure and then when it came back up.
1: And what was their solution?
2: Oh, their solution was just to throw more bodies. The problem, to be blunt about it, they kind of didn't really know what was going on, and they said, "All right, we'll keep going until we're good." Some earlier bridges had tried shortening the shifts. That worked pretty well. In the Brooklyn Bridge, they just gave the workers a pay raise and hoped that that recruited more people.
1: Wow,
2: a lot of people died.
1: We've got about a minute for the next break, and I want to sort of tease this a little bit. I love your writing style, particularly as it comes to us again who are not scientists. And you described a situation where if there was a cul-de-sac in the neighborhood and the neighbors were oxygen and carbon dioxide, nitrogen would be kind of the quiet neighbor that would come out and, you know, wave from the front yard, but actually turned out to be a serial killer. And when we come back, I want to explain that example to our listeners. Ladies and gentlemen, this is Ben Bueller Garcia. We're talking with Rachel Lance. Her book is Chamber Divers, The Untold Story of the D-Day Scientists Who Changed Special Operations Forever. You can learn more, visit rachellancewrites.com. She's also got another book that came out before this one that's also a very good read called In the Waves. And don't forget, please share these important messages with your friends. 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We'll be right back. Hey listeners, it's Ben Bueller Garcia, host of American Warrior Radio. His father was a disabled Army veteran. His daughter was born blind. He started guiding and teaching blind skiers in the 80s and saw how powerful skiing was as a therapy for people with disabilities. And he decided to do the same thing with scuba diving. In 2001, Jim Elliott founded the nonprofit Dive Heart. Veterans from all over the country have benefited from zero gravity through Dive Heart scuba therapy.
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0: Welcome back, ladies and gentlemen. This is Ben Bueller Garcia. Very pleased to be speaking with Rachel Lance. Rachel is a self-described science nerd. She's got, what, Rachel, 1, 2, 3, 4, 5, 7 degrees? Something like
1: that. Yeah, who cares? They're in a pile somewhere.
0: At some point, it doesn't matter, does it? One of the things I enjoyed about your book was your little description of nitrogen as the boring neighbor in the cul-de-sac that turns out to be a serial killer. What was the intent of using that illustration?
1: Nitrogen is a thing that most people never think about. Most people completely ignore this gas. It's 78% of the air that we breathe every day. So it's the majority of what we're actually breathing. And we kind of don't care about it because it doesn't do anything. I wanted to compare it to the others because oxygen, really great for lighting things on fire, really great for blowing things up. So oxygen gets a lot of attention. Carbon dioxide can kill you very quickly and in unsubtle ways. So carbon dioxide also gets a lot of attention. But nobody really pays attention to the nitrogen unless you're someone like a diver or a fighter pilot or an astronaut who has to go through pressure changes. And then if you're in that scenario, if you're in nitrogen's house, it can kill you, and it can kill you in horrid ways. So I think it's really important to recognize that the things you need to pay attention to depend on what you're trying to do.
0: And so is nitrogen responsible mostly for the bends?
1: It's almost exclusively responsible for it. You can get decompression sickness from any other gas that you're breathing. The vast majority of diving is done breathing air. So since air is 78% nitrogen, the nitrogen is what turns into bubbles inside your body and causes Yeah.
0: Let's talk about this. You described them, I didn't, but kind of this ragtag group of scientists. I mean, clearly Haldane, the two Haldanes were pretty intriguing characters, but you had a very interesting diversity of backgrounds, and some of these scientists came to England, let's just say, in some roundabout interesting ways. A lot of them were basically running to save their lives or their families' lives, but they all had something in common, it seems to me, and that was a willingness to kind of buck authority, which maybe is a key element in being a good scientist.
1: I think it's a key element in being a good scientist, but I also think it's really important in being a good military scientist, which is why this story was important to me personally. One of the things I love about working with military personnel is that 99% of the time, they don't care that I'm spilled food on my shirt. Like, they don't care that I didn't put hair gel in that day. Like, they care that I showed up and that I did my job and I did it well. And I find that kind of environment and that kind of priority list to be really gratifying to work with, because my job is keep them safe, right? My job is to look into things that kill people and prevent or safeguard against them. And this is very much true with the same group, with the Haldane. They have the same kind of role in World War II. They are known for being slightly odd. The son, JBS Haldane, is known for his temper. They don't have a lot of social graces, but they are so good at science, and they show up.

0: and they get their job done.
1: I'm wondering if things have changed, Rachel. Is there something now in the professional code of conduct that prohibits scientists from experimenting on themselves? I mean, maybe something like a Dr. Bruce Banner rule, or is it still happening?
0: We can name it that. Yeah, actually what changed was the end of World War II and the discovery of the concentration camps. After that, the scientific community internationally had a series of meetings and came up with an internationally accepted code of ethics that's now actually the law. And so that's what we all abide by. There is not really a rule against doing this testing on ourselves if we want to just sort of see if the thing works. I'll admit, I've done it before. I'm a human being. I got a human body. If I want to see if the thing works, sure, I'll just pop it on my head or my arm and see how it goes. But the laws and regulations mean that we can't use that data because they don't want us to bias the data set. And they also apply to making sure that every person we do test on has given proper and informed. So a lot of these are coming out of, again, like horrific things that were done to concentration camp victims that were done without their consent. And so, yeah, since then, it's been a really successful type of safeguard for the scientific community. But it means that we likely won't have a lot more of these insane stories of people breaking their own necks.
1: Well, the concentration camps also, didn't that pretty much end the eugenics versus genetics debate?
0: Exactly. See, you said you weren't a science nerd. You just busted out some 1930s science history.
1: I read your book.
0: Yeah. At the time period, they didn't know what the gene was, right? Like, they hadn't discovered it yet. And so there was one group, the geneticists, who were just saying, hey, we need to kind of let people and everything do what they want to do, and we can just study how things are inherited. The other group, the eugenicists, which are now quite infamous for good reason, we're saying, no, this is a tool. We need to use this as a tool to improve not just animal breeds, but humanity. Obviously, the end conclusion of that is something that World War II demonstrated in a rather horrific fashion. And so that was the end of eugenics.
1: So I want to bring it back to the focus maybe of the book. So the mission here was we need to create some sort of tools that allow our military personnel to approach and scout potential enemy landing beaches without doing so on the surface, where they're obviously easier to spot. There was these odd crafts called the chariots that basically was someone, what was the scene from that movie where the guy's riding the atom bomb? Dr. Strangelove.
0: Yeah.
1: Kind of reminds me of that. I mean, basically these folks are riding these torpedoes, and those kind of a bust, that one, huh?
0: It was a little bit of a bust. Yeah, so that's exactly what you kind of just drew together. They realized, especially in 1942, they need better ways to scout the beaches. You have this group of geneticists who's working on underwater problems because how they just happened to grow up that way. One of the first things they started trying was copying the Italians. The Italians had essentially strapped seats to a torpedo. Very Dr. Strangelove, but with some more advanced controls, because the logic here was these things are already built to zoom around underwater. They're already carrying a bomb. Why don't we just ride them in, put the bomb in the right place, and then get off where it goes? These things turns out torpedoes are not that easy to steer, right? So there wasn't a great way to steer these that made it very operationally difficult to use. But the Italians had one particularly notable success with these in Alexandria Harbor in Egypt in December 1941. They had 6 personnel. They went in on 3 torpedoes. They took down 3 enemy ships. They completely just debilitated the Allies in the Mediterranean for 6 months. This is like the ultimate special ops goal, right? So Churchill starts booming. He's like, I want us to do the same thing. But the Brits are so far behind in developing how to build these and how to survive while riding around on them that they end up a little bit of a disaster. They're tried a couple times. They can't figure out a good way to transport them places. They're breaking loose of their carrier ships. People are having issues with their breathing apparatuses while they're on them. All sorts of things go wrong. But they become a crucial part in the evolution toward the eventual beach scouting technique that did work.
1: I tell you, Rachel, I try and learn everything from every book, and I learned a lot from yours, and we've got to take another break now. But one of the things for me was I didn't realize that the Italians basically get the credit for inventing swim fins.
0: At least as far as I can tell from, like, modern English-speaking world. I had never realized that either. And, you know, my mom's Italian, so I was kind of bragging about that a little bit.
1: Okay. we'll talk more about that when we come back. Ladies and gentlemen, there's your host, Ben Bula-Garcia, speaking with Rachel Lentz about her new book called The Chamber Divers. Very fascinating stuff coming up. Stick around.
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4: Police in Oregon say a man is dead after he plowed a car full of explosives into a Portland Athletic Center. Authorities say the driver, who's yet to be identified, died in the crash Saturday, and bomb squads were sent to the scene to defuse the explosives. Officials say the driver appeared to be a disgruntled former worker at the Multnomah Athletic Club, and that his vehicle was packed with explosive devices, including propane tanks and pipe bombs. A dark horse, as they say, came from behind to win the Kentucky Derby last night. Golden Tempo had odds of 23-1 entering the run for the Roses at Churchill Downs. The favorite, Renegade, came in second place, followed by another long shot coming in third, Ocelli. A new report says more than 3 million Americans have lost federal food aid after new government rules were put in place last year. The Wall Street Journal reports enrollment in the Supplemental Nutrition Assistance, or SNAP, programs decreased by nearly 3.5 million people since stricter eligibility requirements were enacted last summer. I'm Scott Carr.
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1: 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And don't forget to mention you heard them on American Warrior Radio. We're back with Rachel Lance. She's the author of Chamber Divers. 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She has another really cool book that came out before this one called In the Waves, and we'll spend some time talking about that. But, Rachel, we were talking before the break about just the sort of trial and error and how you maybe go out and pick and choose what's working for other countries, what's not, and adapting that. One of the other things I found very interesting in this process was what are called in the book diving dresses.
0: Mm-hmm.
1: Why were they called dresses rather than suits?
0: You know, I'm just going to blame British English for that one. They still use the word diving dress sometimes, and that's very present in a lot of the historical documents. Obviously, in American English, dress means something completely different. But yeah, these are essentially the first dive suits.
1: And, you know, we're talking about whether the Italians get credit for inventing the swim fins. From what I can tell, at least on the British side, it was not so much swim fins, but people sort of, well, kind of swimming, but then really walking up to the beach. And you talk about how they're gluing ropes to the shoes to give them a little bit more traction on some of these slippery surfaces.
0: This is a time period before we have a lot of the modern materials that we use now. So a lot of the techniques that they had for molding synthetic rubber were not in existence. Most plastics didn't exist at this time period. And so when they started to have these issues where they're like, man, we really need people crawling up beaches at night in the water. How are we even going to achieve this? That what they would wear was essentially part of the research. It was part of the trial and error. And the Royal Navy personnel who were doing this were working with a diving company called Sieb Gorman, which has ironically German roots, but was based in London. And they, at their manufacturing factory, had this diving dress building just full of sewing machines and other types of materials. And they were creating custom suits for each one of these operators as they would go out on their mission. And like you said, like the soles of the boots were coiled ropes that had just been glued on. And they had tried a couple different ways to propel through the water. They had tried fins basically attached to the hands. But it was ultimately like the fin strapped to the foot that ended up being the working solution.
1: And these were just sort of like treated fabric of some sort, or because I mean we're not talking, you know, it's a whole different diving in the Mediterranean than it is in the English Channel.
0: Yeah, for sure. So they started out actually with sweaters, like wool sweaters that they had soaked in grease. So that's their starting point, is wool sweaters soaked in grease to repel the water. Eventually, they evolve into canvas and rubber suits that have watertight seals at the neck and wrist. So they're really the predecessors to a lot of the dry suits that recreational divers would use today. So they were using like treated canvases. They did have some early rubber, and those, keeping it one piece, became really key. Now, one of the things that's interesting is they didn't have waterproof zippers yet. Now these suits are held together with waterproof zippers. But that means that they were really hard to get into and out of. So they're kind of some just like not very proud acknowledgments that most of them eventually just started peeing in their suits because they're like, I don't want to take this thing off again.
1: So was this like a onesie?
0: And yeah, it was essentially like a little kid footy pajama, but the military undercover version. And they were covered with pockets on the outside because these were people going on scouting missions. So they would have their tablets to write. They had like a bandolier, like an ammo bandolier belt full of test tubes, and they would put soil samples in them and then like note where they'd taken each test tube of soil and things like that. In addition to, of course, the things they needed to fight, like their firearms and giant knives.
1: One of my favorite parts of the book was one of the divers was on the beach and there's this goo and he couldn't figure out what it was and he didn't really have the tools. And long story, so he just grabbed it and started smearing on his face to try and get a feel for what what it was. And while they're doing this, we're talking the equipment side of it, but there's also the blood and the oxygen and the famous nitrogen side of things. So meanwhile, our scientists are still experimenting. And one of my favorite lines from your book, Rachel, was, I'll quote it here. in the name of science, in the name of diligence, in the name of maritime safety, and in the name of freedom and humanity, Spurway, Phillips, and Haldane got stoned.
0: Yep. I learned that part. That made me really happy, too. So I'm glad you liked it.
1: And that's because they were trying to find ways to address these issues of being deep underwater with problem with the oxygen, yeah?
0: Yeah, exactly right. They were essentially handed this mission by the Admiralty. We need to send operators to do X, Y, and Z in order to make this land attack on Hitler possible. And the scientist's job was figure out how to make that happen and in the safest way that could be done. So they were just throwing everything at the wall to see what would stick. And one of the things that they were attempting were some of the more common drugs that were being used at the time. A lot of these were already in active use by the military, whether to keep themselves awake, whether to achieve other goals. And so the one that you're talking about was, it later became a huge party drug, amyl nitrite. And at the time, they were testing it to see if it would help them clear their ears faster. It didn't work, but I can imagine that that was one of their more fun days at the lab.
1: A couple of minutes left before we break, but I want to spend some time talking about the X-Craft, because I think that will translate into our next discussion about In the Waves. So the X-Craft were basically miniature submarines. How were they different from the miniature submarines that were used by the Japanese in the attack on Pearl Harbor, or were they not that much?
0: They were surprisingly similar. Obviously, they were built by different countries, so their actual mechanical design was very different. But in terms of power, everyone at the same time was using very similar battery power. Everyone at the same time was using the idea of a small enclosed space in order to have more coverage, more ability to sneak in undetected and get closer to shore. So those are the similarities. And one of the things that I think was interesting was then you have the same incidents occurring in both of them. So with the Japanese mini subs that attacked Pearl Harbor, you have this documentation that they got water on their batteries, which is not great, and created a whole bunch of chlorine gas. And then several of their submariners ended up knocked out, presumably from the chlorine gas. Well, the same thing starts happening in the mini subs with the Allies. But because they've got this scientific group who's working on it, there is one particular incident where that happened. The whole sub fills with chlorine. Everyone's got their breathing apparatuses, and they all get out fine.
1: Well, and I think one of the greatest ironies to me of this was they were using oxygen bottles courtesy of the German Luftwaffe.
0: I love that, and I really want to find one day to just have it in a collection. But yeah, apparently the Germans build really good oxygen bottles. So every time a Luftwaffe plane was down, the diving community, the military diving community, was the first ones to like kind of scavenge and pull their oxygen bottle. They didn't even change the markings. They just left them with the original Durin on them.
1: I got to say, I had an experience where I was visiting a U.S. base here, and it was a base that had a partnership with the Luftwaffe where they're training German pilots. And so I'm out there, and I see on the ramp these jets, but with, you know, the Luftwaffe insignia is the same. It hasn't changed since World War II. And I got to tell you, I had a kind of an odd moment right at that point in time seeing those planes on a U.S. base. The X-Craft, kind of an unauspicious start. The first attack, I think the recorded attack, was on the German battleship Tirpitz. That didn't go so well. But they kept scientific. They kept improving the vehicles. And eventually they came up with a couple that actually worked quite well in the days leading up to Operation Overlord, which is D-Day.
0: Exactly. And I had never known that the British were using these miniature submarines, these X-Craft, in order to mark the landing sites at their beaches for Operation Overlord. That kind of blew my mind.
1: Well, it turned out, I shouldn't say it turned out okay, because it was still a very bloody day. Rachel, when we come back, I want to talk about your other book and just kind of extend this out a little bit, because I've always found it fascinating, the scientific achievements that came out of military uses that we still use today. Ladies and gentlemen, this is your host, Ben Buehler-Garcia. Stick around. We'll be right back.
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0: Welcome back, ladies and gentlemen. This is your host, Ben Bula Garcia, having a great time talking with Rachel Lance, a self-described science nerd. And frankly, if you remember the Navy SEALs or other special forces out there, you're really lucky to have her on your team. 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Lance is spelled L-A-N-C-E. Rachel, the Moroccan landings, now we still hadn't perfected either the X-craft or the underwater diving apparatus. I think in Morocco, is people literally going off these real submarines, big submarines, with their foldable recreational canoes and scouting the beaches. But in the case of the Morocco landings, everything went pretty much the way it was supposed to go, right?
1: I believe so. I think a lot of these early landings in the Mediterranean where they didn't necessarily have full scouting capability, some of them they got lucky, and then other of them you have these small incidents that show you that maybe this could have been better, a little bit less bloody, a little bit faster if they'd had the scouting technique fully refined. But yeah, I thought that was really interesting. This guy brought his foldable canoe that him and his wife had used for their honeymoon. He ended up as a spy with the British Special Operations Executive, by the way. But they'd use this thing, and he just starts like pushing it off from regular submarines and kind of swimming ashore without a lot of permission and doing some early scouting. And as him and the other group who he accumulates, as they start to prove the value of this type of information in these beach assaults, then the beach assaults go from being like 8 days down to, you know, much, much shorter. With the heat of D-Day was only a couple of hours. So it shows you the improvement in the technique that was occurring.
0: Rachel, before you were born, we used to use these things called overhead projectors, and you could put one slide down and then lay another slide over it. So based upon your research, could you do an overlay? Would you have an estimate of how much of the percentage of success of the D-Day landings was actually owed to these scientists and the technology they developed?
1: I think I'm hesitant to provide a specific answer to that because, like, at the end of the day, there were people who stood in front of gunners and ran ashore. And I don't necessarily want to do anything that's going to sound like I'm taking credit away from them. What I will say is that during the D-Day landing, all the beaches that were marked by X-craft, they hit them exactly on target. Their navigation was perfectly on point. That led to decreased fatalities because they were in between the gunners instead of in front of them. As they were going through looking for the obstacles and dismantling the underwater obstacles, as they're dismantling the underwater ordnance, there was not a single casualty among the diving team.
0: Wow.
1: Not one. And so when you consider that this is at the same time as Jacques Cousteau's inventing scuba, while they're also being shot at, that's pretty remarkable. So I don't know that I would personally want to give the scientists credit for what was achieved by the military personnel on the ground, but what I will give the scientists credit for is more of those military personnel made it through the day.
0: Hey, Rachel, another perfect example of why all of us should be grateful to nerds. There's, you talk about in the unsung sort of the after effect, there was one of the scientists used math to predict the distribution of eye colors among flies. Pretty exciting stuff, let me tell you. But then he used that same math. Apparently somebody had talked about, well, let's send these troops ashore wearing armor, not Kevlar like we got now, just good old-fashioned steel armor plate, to see, you know, if that will increase the survivability rate. And he used this math distribution form to say, no, it's really not going to help much, and oh, by the way, you're going to have lots of guys drowning. So they decided to do that, and they were able to run ashore and get out of the line of fire quicker, and that was pretty good stuff. Rachel, I got to say that you spent some time blowing some stuff up in a farmer's pond, and all for the purpose of science. Real quick, because I want to talk about the USS Tucson. What, in your opinion, what happened to the Hunley, the Civil War era submarine?
1: Well, I think that it's our first case study of blasts causing fatality through a solid wall. So you got to think of explosives and blast pressure waves like sound. If you're in a cheap motel, you're going to hear the neighbor. So if you build your submarine like a cheap motel, you're going to hear the neighbor's bombs. So that was a theory that I had as a grad student But of course, as a scientist, you can't just say this makes sense to me. You got to prove it. And so, yes, that's how I ended up building a lot of pipe bombs in a tobacco farm in North Carolina.
0: Don't just go out and do this in any farmer's pond, ladies and gentlemen.
1: Yeah, legally.
0: Safety share there. But we eventually discovered, we found the Hunley, and they, as I understand this, the crew were all still perfectly in their seats, which told you they didn't die of carbon dioxide poisoning, because that's a horrible way to go, and they would have been scratching at the walls. But they were just sitting there perfectly normal. So you think it was literally the blast wave, probably from their own bomb, that put them out of commission.
1: That was my theory starting out. As someone who is specialized in blast trauma, you start to learn the hallmarks of what an explosive looks like in terms of the way the human body receives it. I feel like your community, American Warrior Radio community, is much more informed than normal, that it's not like the movies. Those are usually gasoline and black powder fireballs. The reality is quite different. So when I looked at the case of the Hunley, and I saw these people sitting there, there were eight of them, because it was an 1864 submarine, and they cranked it out to their target ship, which is impressive on its own. But they were all just sort of collapsed where they sat. That's not human nature. We fight for our lives. There's no group of eight people who's all going to sit down and give up. Mm-hmm. So to me, this is a sign of a sudden death.
0: I helped pay for college by fighting forest fires, and they would assign us something we had to carry on our web gear card called a fire shelter. It was basically an aluminum tent. And the idea was, if you're overtaken by the fire, you crawl on this thing and you'll be okay. Well, as firefighters, we call them bacon bags. And we think that they were there just to make our families feel better. I had the opportunity to go out on two occasions with the USS Tucson, which is a fast attack submarine. And they showed us the escape trunk and all that stuff. But I got to say, I'm thinking, if I'm down 300, 400 feet, is that actually going to work?
1: No, I got 2 points here. First of all, I used to be married to a firefighter, so I've actually done a lot of work looking at your bacon bag.
0: Okay.
1: And I'm pleased to tell you that, obviously, if you're in like a slow cooking building, they're really not going to improve your chances much. But they were designed for fast moving fires that like ripped across open plain. In those types of cases where there's not a long exposure time, they're remarkably effective. But again, for your submarine escape trunk, so the odds and probability of success in any disabled submarine event are historically very low. And you see that reflected in the attitude of submariners. When they go out, they're equipped now with something called SEI suits, S-E-I-E. And the idea is you get in those, they pump you full of air, you basically become a helium balloon. They put you in the escape trunk, you rocket to the surface. You actually have a really good chance of making it there in terms of the theory of physiology and the theory of survival. So people have been documented. This is one of the scientists who is in the book. This story didn't make it to the book, but Horace Cameron Wright went down to 300 feet and did a breath hold ascent. So people have been shown to survive breath hold ascent because the air is expanding as you go up. So as long as you're exhaling okay, the air in your lungs is going to keep expanding and kind of give you almost like a resupply to a degree. Now, the reality is often a little bit different because by the time you have a disabled submarine, it's a violent incident. You have people who have been down there for days. They're usually hungry, thirsty, cold, exposed to carbon dioxide, and there's a whole mixture of environmental insults you're dealing with. But yes, those suits and those plans, like, it's a robust plan. It's just not, it's not always possible to predict exactly what will happen in practice.
0: Okay. Rachel, we're down to just 1 minute. I want to thank you. I never served, which is why I consider my due to support those who do. And we got a lot of special forces come on the show. And I know you're working on something that was inspired, just like the apparatus that was inspired by the disasters in World War II. You're working on something that was inspired by the death of a fellow by the name of Dewey Smith. And it's basically, a lack of a better term, I'm not a scientist, but pulse oximeter?
1: Yes.
0: Okay.
1: Yeah, that's a general term for the device, but yeah, I'm working on applying it to diving in a way that hopefully will save some personnel. So.
0: Well, and people don't know that even with the rebreathers like the Navy SEALs use, that's, I think you said, it's the second most lethal activity in the world next to base jumping. So wish we had more time. Thanks for spending your time with us, folks. You can get her book. It's called Chamber Divers, The Untold Story of D-Day Scientists Who Changed Special Operations Forever. 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Rachel, any last thoughts for our listeners?
1: No, just that my job, my opinion, is to answer the questions that the military has. So if anyone feels like there's been some in the books they always wanted to know that they've never gotten a good explanation for, reach out. I'm around.
0: Outstanding. Thank you so much, Rachel.
1: All right. Thank you for having me.
0: Until next time, ladies and gentlemen, all policies and procedures will remain in place. Take care.
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10: Another offer. I'm Paul Stevens, Fox News. President Trump reviewing Iran's latest proposal, but doubts it's acceptable. He's weighing possible new strikes if Tehran refuses to fall in line. Fox's Madeline Rivera in D.C.
11: They have not yet paid a big enough price for what they have done to humanity and the world over the last 47 years. Axios reports per sources the plan set a one-month deadline for negotiations on a deal to reopen the Strait of Hormuz and the U.S. naval blockade, and and permanently end the war in Iran and in Lebanon. Sources tell Fox the head of CENTCOM, Admiral Brad Cooper, met with the president last week to brief him on the Strait of Hormuz blockade and other issues. That fragile ceasefire is currently holding. The White House even telling Congress the deadline for the War Powers Act does not apply because the fighting that began in February has stopped for now.
10: And this comes after the president rejected an earlier Iranian proposal this week. The three-week ceasefire continues. Spirit Airlines ceasing operations as bailout talks with the White House fell through. Our Madison Scarpino was at Hartsfield-Jackson International Airport in Atlanta.
12: Transportation Secretary Sean Duffy says this is the Biden administration's fault. He says they blocked a JetBlue-Spirit merger in 2024 that could have prevented this. But Democrat Senator Elizabeth Warren pointed out that the judge who blocked the merger was appointed by Republican Ronald Reagan. But this all comes after Spirit filed for bankruptcy multiple times. President Trump was trying to figure out a bailout, but the deal failed. And now with the war in Iran, Spirit says the sudden rise in fuel prices left them with no other choice than to shut down. But now, other airlines are stepping up to the plate to help. Many are capping ticket prices for Spirit customers. Some are offering reduced prices. And Secretary Duffy says he's proud that airlines are doing this.
10: And those airlines include American and United. 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
26: A couple of crashes to talk about right now. I-25, northbound between Alameda and 6th. Looks like the right lane's blocked. Please do exercise caution. And I-25, northbound between Spear and 20th. Right lane blocked there as well. Please do be careful. Outside of that, no major stalls, delays or crashes on any of your Denver metro roads. With traffic, I'm Vic D.
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1: Welcome into the Exact Wealth Show. Your host is John Becker, and his co-host, Sarah Nugent-Knoll, is on assignment this week. Between the two of them, 20-plus years combined experience in the retirement planning business, helping hundreds of their clients get ready for the big day that is retirement and beyond. Holistic retirement planning approach, that's what they do right here in the Denver, Colorado area. I'm Morgan Patrick. It's a pleasure to be on. We're going to give you an opportunity to get on the calendar with Exact Wealth, meet with John and Sarah and their team. And those appointments we open up through the radio show are no cost, no obligation, no pressure. So stay tuned for that. Before we dive in on topic number one, John, how was the week?
31: Week's good. Week's great. I always talk about gardening. That's my, I have the green thumbs, so I got the crushed eggshells mixtures with the ground coffee, with, you know, beer and water is also good to pour on certain vegetables. So there are certain mixtures that you can pour on different vegetables. And again, I don't like wasting beer on the garden. I'd rather drink it, but it does create some good, I think it was cucumbers. I think that was a trick. So, yeah, got the garden ready. I did buy a bunch of organic soil, and they must have had, it's my backyard. It smells like manure because they have all the stuff. But my wife walks in, I'm like, what is that awful smell? I said, don't worry, honey. This thing's going to produce tomatoes, kale.
2: That's progress.
31: Beets. Anyway, so yeah, we finally got some rain, which is good. We've had some rain over the past couple of weeks. And so much needed. So pretty far down.
1: I think you mentioned something I think the entire country is needing, and any kind of moisture, because it feels like everybody's in a drought. So any rain we can get, we don't want too much. We don't want any floods,
31: but just
1: enough to help our lawns, our gardens, and, of course, our water table. So let's get into this, John. Retirement planning, when you start thinking about it, this is where it gets real. Because turning your savings into income is a completely different skill than just building it. I mean, we've all been well-trained in building it, right? Putting the money away. And a lot of people, you know, this kind of start, trying to spend your money, there's just uncertainty. So I'm going to ask you this question. Why is this shift from the earning to withdrawing feel so much more uncertain than expected?
31: Well, again, so we're working, we're if you're punching in, you're punching in, right? If you're self-employed, you got discipline, you're working, and you show up, you get paid, right? Yep. Whether it's 1 week, 2 weeks, once a month, daily, whatever it may be, you're expecting a paycheck, and that happens with regularity and consistency. In retirement, that's all out the window.
1: Sure.
31: Right? 100%. Unless, however, Morgan, unless you sit down with an advisor and you structure out a plan where you know exactly when you're going to be getting your income from your Social Security, from a pension, if you are lucky enough to have a pension, mm-hmm. and or from any sort of annuity, that does create consistency where you know you're getting money coming on the 1st, the 3rd, the 15th, whatever it may be. But it's challenging because if you don't have any direction when it comes to the retirement, to the withdrawal process, it just seems like you're walking out there where your hands are up, like, what am I doing? Like, I have no idea. And it's a weird feeling, right? Going from consistency where it's happening automatically to suddenly it's your responsibility.
1: Right.
31: It's all in your court.
1: Yeah. You go from not having to think about it to it's front and center. And it comes very quickly.
31: Yeah, it's right in your face too, yeah. Right? You have to know these things, right?
1: So, the next question is, so we have a portfolio, the importance of having and creating a defined income strategy, and do this before you hit retirement.
31: Yeah. So a lot of you listening this morning have a collection of accounts. You have built up accounts in a 401k, a traditional IRA, an IRA, whatever it may be, a 403b, and you have all this money. And that's what you've done a great job doing that, because we've all been taught Build it up. And then what? Right? Now you have this big sack of money, and now you have to figure out, well, how am I going to disperse it according to my plan, according to what my needs are going to be, according to what my health insurance needs are going to be down the road, income, all that stuff. And that's the challenge. These portfolios, that's not built into them. They're going to say, just take out 5%. Well, there's a lot of variables that can come with that.
2: Right.
31: That's okay for some people, right? To be fair, it's okay. But for most people, that's not consistency. No. Because if the market drops and you're taking 5% out, then your balance drops in your portfolio, and there's a huge problem. Now, it can go the other way too, to be fair, right? But it's not consistent. And so income, to make life simpler during retirement, should be consistent. You know exactly what you're going to get on these dates. And that is something that you all have an opportunity to figure out if you want to pick the phone up or text us, and we'll sit down and review this with you. A
3: couple of candidates would be perfect fits for those appointments. One would be described as saved really well, did the heavy lifting, got the nice portfolio, haven't thought about planning. You'd be candidate number one. Candidate number two would be, you know what, started the planning, think it's going okay, not really sure, 100%, would like a second opinion. Now, if you've saved $100,000 or more towards your retirement, we have 10 spots on the calendar this week. You can grab one of these appointments. Again, first-timers, or maybe you need that second opinion. There's no cost. There's no obligation. There's no pressure. There's going to be a conversation. There's going to be a lot of listening by John and Sarah and their team. And you're going to talk about your retirement goals and how you're going to get there. That's the planning aspect. Call the number, 800-326-5688. That's 800-326-5688. You can also hit exact, text exact to 600-700. Grab one of those appointments. Again, it's about having a plan, being prepared, and sitting on a portfolio and, you know, withdrawing a percentage. That is hope you don't run out of money. And hope is not a plan. Got another question for you. So when retirees think about income, John, are they planning for the lifestyle that they have today or the cost of maintaining that lifestyle over time?
31: And that's a tricky one, because you're just done working. You're used to a certain lifestyle, right?
3: That's right.
31: You can't just turn the switch off when you're done, when you're in retirement. You're still used to, maybe you're eating out, maybe you're traveling, maybe you have expensive sports hobbies, whatever it may be. There's going to be a time and period where you're still going to want to continue to do those things. Let's just be real. There's also probably going to be a spike as far as taking more monies out to do other things, because now you have all this time on your hands. And that's the delicate balance. And this is where discipline has to come into play. Sit down, go through your puzzle together. And we call our retirement planning a jigsaw puzzle. What are your fixed needs? 100%, what are they? Is it $5,000? Great. What's the buffer for you to do all your fun stuff? Build that in as well. Because a lot of folks forget to do that. They say, here's what my expenses are, but then they forget. Well, I go to Starbucks. I go out to eat twice a month. I do this, this, and this. You have to build that stuff in. So that is kind of the tricky part. You then have to factor in the awful I word.
2: Ugh.
31: The awful I word, inflation. We don't want to even talk about, gas prices have not come down yet. We don't want to talk about that yet. So we have to factor these things in, and it's not fun to do it, because it's basically taking things away from you, is the inflation word. But you have to. You have to be prepared for that.
3: Well, and being able to lean in to professionals that do this on a daily basis. Look, you're busy. You got your job. You got your career. You're thinking about retirement, but the planning part, maybe you've fallen behind there. You know, working with professionals, somebody that's going to hold you accountable, I mean, really structure what is going to be your retirement. Because right now, you don't know what you don't know. Working with pros, you're going to educate yourself. You're going to take a look at what you have as a nest egg and how that's going to, you know, grow into what is going to be your retirement. So it's important to have a plan. I got one more question. We'll hit it real quick. And this deals with longevity. And we talk about longevity a lot because we're going to be around a little bit longer. That means we're going to have to pay for it. It changes your retirement horizon. And this is important. You got to think about the income.
31: You have to. Plain and simple, because if you run out of money, and you're 78 years old, what are your options?
2: Right.
31: You're not going to survive off of your Social Security. We already know, especially in the Denver area. I mean, this is an expensive place to live. A lot of folks consider moving out of the greater Denver area because of the cost of living, but a lot of us don't for emotional reasons, et cetera. So if you don't have the best income plan in place, you could be in trouble. And the advantage of working with us is we work with the top 20 companies that offer the highest guaranteed income plans. They each have their own niches, but we're able to shop and find the best plan that fits your needs. For example, some plans have inflation provisions. Most plans have joint payout provisions. 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

0: halfway down this path, but you might be a little frustrated. Maybe the appointment's getting bumped around, calls aren't being returned. And look, it's kind of chaotic right now, so you should be concerned. Get a second opinion. We'll tell you how to grab one of those complimentary appointments, no obligation appointments coming up. So, John, this is where we're going to talk about structure and where structure really matters, because we love that word. That means, you know, you really have some sound planning going on if you got structure, because income isn't just about how much you have. It's about how much and how it's built. All right. So first question, how do you decide how much of your lifestyle should be backed by guaranteed income versus, say, other sources?
1: Well, you have wants versus needs.
0: Yes.
1: Okay. That's a very simple way of approaching this dilemma, because some people don't know how to sort the two. So what are the differences, right? Like, what's a want? A want is I go to Starbucks and spend $7 on a coffee. Or I want to go travel, right? Or I want to go this. Needs are things such as your rent, your mortgage, your water bill, electricity bill. We all have a cell phone bill, probably have a Netflix account, health insurance, gas, unless you have an electric car, blah, blah, blah, right?
0: Or if you're the Jets, you want a divisional championship. That's what you want. Your needs are offensive line, edge rusher, middle linebacker, safety, cornerback, quarterback, running back, tight end.
1: Yes. Now, I know we're picking on the Jets again, but they did. I think they did fairly well in the draft. And the Broncos did fairly good as well, right?
0: Yeah. I know Sarah's
1: got We got Waddle as basically our first-round draft pick, right? That's what we gave up to get a bona fide wide receiver. So, again, needs versus wants, you got to figure that piece out. And the answer to your question is well, let me rephrase it. You're working today and you have money coming in from your paycheck. How much of that do you need to cover your needs? A lot of it, right? You demand it, 80% of it maybe. The same, you need to apply the same principle when you're retired. You need to have guaranteed income, Social Security, pension. If you don't have it, get an annuity. Sorry, the big A word. The annuity provides guaranteed lifetime income for the rest of your life.
0: Well, at least have the conversation instead of sticking your nose up in the air and going, oh, they said the annuity word. Social Security is a form of annuity. A pension is a form of an annuity. And you can create your own pension and it can be customized to you. 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And if you're sitting on your portfolio, you should have a lot of questions when it comes to retirement planning. 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And you want to talk about where you want to go in your retirement as opposed to not getting your calls returned or getting your appointments bumped around. 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All right, so these questions, they keep rolling. So here's the next one. How do you structure investment income in a way that's going to support your lifestyle but not create the unnecessary risk?
1: So we talk about the three bucket strategy. Bucket one is your guaranteed income. So we just hammer that. Social Security, pension, possibly an annuity. That covers your basic needs. Okay. Bucket number two, short term. Bonds, dividends, something that gives you interest, et cetera, et cetera. This allows you to pull money out from there for a trip, for some of the wants, right? Yeah, but notice it's not dipping into your needs, right? You still have to have that X amount of money for your income. And if we can help build this simple three bucket strategy for you, you're not going to be panicking when the market does weird things. You're not going to be wondering, where is my income going to come to pay my mortgage this month or to go to King Soopers, right? Or where should I be pulling my money going on a trip? That's bucket two. Right. And so that's the conversation, Morgan, that we would have with people, is just to help people organize their thoughts into these three buckets. And it keeps things very, very simple, and it keeps things very, very organized for people.
0: tell you, it's important to just be on top of it. I mean, we talk about this each week.

0: just the different, you know, issues that are coming up with retirement planning, things you need to be aware of, and how that income is going to work, where that income is going to come from, how avoiding unnecessary risk. I mean, these are all important questions to have answers to when it comes to your portfolio. And the opportunity, to, again, to get on the calendar with Exact Wealth, the power behind this program, it is ongoing during the course of this show. Again, simply call 800-326-5688 or text EXACT to 600-700. If you've saved $100,000 or more towards your retirement, these strategies going to work best for you, but this is an opportunity to either get rolling or get that second opinion. 800-326-5688 or text EXACT to 600-700. So again, talking about structure and why it matters and how it's built and how you're going to go into retirement. So here's the next question. Should more retirees be thinking about building a financial floor before focusing on growth?
1: Yeah, so one concept that's gaining a lot of traction out there is what's called income flooring. And that simply just means making sure that your essential expenses that we've been talking about already are covered by stable, predictable income sources. And that way, your discretionary spending, such as travel, entertainment, gifts, can be more flexible. It's a way of separating needs from wants within the plan. So, had a client, had enough money coming in from Social Security collectively with him and his wife, and he also had a pension. Okay, so it was not an immediate income need. Felt like it was enough income, had a portfolio, I think it was maybe 700 grand in it. Wife chimes in. All right, but what about all the traveling we do and this, and we want to do X, Y, and Z? And husband said, well, we can just pull that out of our, you know, 700 grand, which they could, right? Wife says, well, you know that we do a lot of that stuff. So I chimed in and said, well, what if you took a portion of your 700 grand into a plan that created you another monthly income stream, whether you use it that month or not, right? That bucket of money is designed for your discretionary spending. And right, so we transferred some of it to this account and gave them X amount of money that goes into a separate account,
2: right?
1: Every month, mm-hmm. Whether they use it or not, it's there, it's there, it's growing. So now they have a separate kind of fun account for traveling and kind of fun stuff. Well, it's just a conversation.
0: Yeah, it's a conversation that leads to structure, that leads to peace of mind, confidence as you move towards your retirement. So important. Last question. How important is the order of withdrawals creating long-term income efficiency? Because once you get into retirement, you know, the order becomes vital.
1: Yeah, that's something that's probably overlooked. It's really not how much you withdraw, but where do you pull it from where and when. So if you pull money from tax-deferred accounts too aggressively early on, it can create higher taxes later. And we talked about Irma. I'm not going to give you the sound effect, but they go back 2 years. And right, so if you're pulling money out of your IRAs and it's getting you have to report all that stuff, right? It's going to create a problem for your Medicare premium. So there is a sequence. It's maybe a Roth conversion, all those things to kind of come into play, but at least put your cards on the table and let's look at it and at least have some sort of idea of where you want to pull your money from. Sometimes that takes a conversation with myself and Sarah. We'd love to help you if that's something you need help with.
0: Yeah, I mean, it's about making an informed decision, and the key word is informed, right? You need to know about what's going on with your portfolio. How to structure a retirement plan, map it out, talk about your goals, and that's the pathway to what you want in retirement. But starts with a plan, starts with a conversation, and we offer that today. No cost, no obligation, there's no pressure. Again, you leave the checkbook at home, you come in. If you want to roll forward, you can. If you don't want to, you don't have to. That's no obligation. All right, so John, kind of walk us through exactly what's going to happen. They're going to call us, they're going to text us, and then what happens?
1: So we're going to offer, again, a complimentary retirement income structure review to simply just help you align everything into one cohesive strategy. And this is for those of you that think your income sources feel scattered or unclear. And that truly is the sign that it's time to bring some structure and order to what you're currently doing. So we're going to help make sure you have the best guaranteed income because you deserve it. talk about tax planning strategies. 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
0: Welcome back in. It's the EXACT Wealth Show, hosted by John Becker. His co-host, Sarah Nugent-Knoll, is on assignment this week. She's back next week. 20-plus years combined experience between these two in the retirement planning business. It's a holistic retirement planning approach in Denver, Colorado. We're here for you. We want to help Colorado retire. If you're sitting on a portfolio, not a plan. If you're halfway down the path, a little frustrated, you need a second opinion. We're going to give you an opportunity, no cost, no obligation, and no pressure, to come into the office at EXACT Wealth, talk about where you are in your planning process. And again, you might be sitting on a portfolio, or you're in the middle of planning, but you're frustrated. You can get a second opinion. Again, these appointments are going to be made available. No cost, no obligation, no pressure. All right, so the goal isn't just about income. We've been talking about that today. It is about income that can adapt to whatever comes at you in retirement. So here's the question, John. So retirees diversified in how they generate income, not just how they invest. So it's very, very important.
1: Yeah. So one of the most important strategies is diversification. We all know this word. Everyone always knows you have to have diversification, but not just of investments, but of income sources. And the reason it's important is because different types of income streams react differently to market changes, to inflation, to policy shifts. All those things matter. Had a client that is getting Social Security and has three rental properties.
0: Okay.
1: Calculations. And we did agree that rental income is not guaranteed, right? We don't know, right? Maybe something happens. But the beauty of it is there's flexibility, right? You can do a one-year lease, a two-year lease, a three-year lease. You have the ability to, maybe the market isn't responding well to renting. Well, now you have an asset, maybe you could sell it. Or you can take a HELOC out of it or something. The point of me sharing this story, Morgan, is that there is flexibility. And we're not just relying on Social Security. This gentleman also had a portfolio. And to hedge the uncertainty with his real estate investments, he said, I want to have another $2,000 guaranteed every month just in case. And that's an easy conversation to have. And as long as we can have a conversation and identify what it is that you are truly looking for, and you have some assets to be able to create that, that's where retirement planning becomes really fun, and it becomes very enjoyable, and becomes very relaxing and stress-free for you down the road.
0: Tell you, doesn't that sound nice? Stress-free? 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We get it. 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And I can't say if John's going to throw a dad joke at you if you grab one of these appointments, but my guess is he might.
1: We've got a whole portfolio of them. some And they're all, well, we're going to stop there.
0: No. I
3: hear you. But to pull the curtain back on the show just a little bit, started working with John and Sarah, been a blast. Love talking just about, you know, being prepared and being proactive. And you guys were able to come to our facility and we got to meet in person. It was fantastic. John's got one heck of an appetite. So just be aware if you're at a steakhouse, look out. But the, you know, the opportunity to just sit down and have conversations about what they like. And then all of a sudden, you know, we exchanged numbers and I'm getting dad jokes on my phone. Like, it's bananas. And it's like, it's a text chain. So it's Sarah, it's John, it's myself. And I'm like, what is going on? But it kind of sheds light on John. He's got a great sense of humor. He takes his job very seriously, but he can also have fun with it. And look, we get it. It's stressful. And sometimes you need to kind of laugh and sometimes laugh at yourself. You know, you can make mistakes. You can recover from mistakes, but just sitting on a portfolio, you're stuck. You're in the starting gate. You haven't hit the accelerator. And that's what we're here to do. We're here to help you with the planning process. And again, we'll tell you how to grab one of those appointments. It's an opportunity for you. No cost, no obligation. Come in and see if you need to hit the accelerator. You know, get out of that starting gate when it comes to your portfolio and start the planning process. All right. So next up, we're going to hit taxes. How often should retirees revisit withdrawal strategies, but from a tax perspective?
1: You should do it every year, especially after tax time. I think we hammered this in another show as far as you just get done with your taxes. You're like, oh, thank goodness it's done. Whew. But then we forget about it. And that's actually the time when you should revisit with your CPA to say, all right, now we know what my tax situation looks like. Are there certain things that I could do today that will help me for next year when we file taxes again? Because the challenge is that there's strategies out there, but if we don't ask our CPA or if we don't ask questions or do research, you're not going to know about them. And then it's too late because some of these would probably require you to take action immediately. And so coordinating withdrawals across taxable, tax deferred, tax ready accounts will really give you an opportunity for your plan to extend life. And we talked about longevity in the last segment. We're living longer. We have to make sure that we are putting ourselves in the best position so our money lasts longer, and tax strategies will help.
0: Yeah, tax strategies. And that leads to the longevity that you just mentioned. What about healthcare? I mean, think about that. Should healthcare be treated almost like a fixed part of income planning or as a variable risk to manage? I mean, healthcare is going to be there. We're going to need it. We've seen the numbers, and we're not talking long-term care, just healthcare right now.
1: Yeah, healthcare costs, absolutely, 100% needs to be built into the plan, not as, what if this happens account.
0: Right.
1: No, you need to be consistently putting money in. So if you're working, do the HSA account, the triple tax, triple tax advantage account. Do that, okay? If you're getting ready to retire, it wouldn't hurt to have a separate account where you have money going into building up money for when that's going to happen. It's not if, it is when it's going to happen. I have a really sad story. One of my neighbors, love him, 60, active, out there doing yard work, plays with the kids. He's the nicest guy. Diagnosed with ALS.
0: Oh,
1: never saw it coming. Came over with a cane. I'm not gonna say his name. Well, you know, what's wrong with you? Is everything okay? And his wife looks at me and they look at each other and like, diagnosed with ALS. I mean, out of the blue, right? And we all know what that means, unfortunately. But the good news for them, because I then ask them a few questions, not probing. I mean, I'm their neighbors and we play poker together and we go to the pool together, whatever. So I don't really dive into their personal stuff. But I just asked, I said, were you prepared? Meaning, did you have money set aside or X amount or whatever for medical stuff? And the answer was yes. They both had HSA plans. They both had adequate savings. They actually had a life insurance plan, believe it or not, that had a living benefit rider that they can accelerate the death benefit for ALS.
0: Wow.
1: That gave them a ton of money to help offset those expenses. And these things just creep up on us, Morgan. We don't have, it's not on the calendar, right? It's not like, hey, in 5 years, this is going to happen. It happens out of the blue.
3: And you've got to be ready for it. Yeah, have a plan. Have the conversation. Talk about the what ifs. I mean, it's a big, big deal. And if you don't need to use it, if you're fortunate enough to age well, you know, it's just a bonus. You plan for it. Think about your spouse. I mean, these are all things that can be done with planning. Just showing up at retirement with a portfolio, you have no idea. I mean, you've got a gas tank with some gas in it. Hope it lasts, right?
1: Yeah. Mm-hmm.
3: So having a plan, talking about all these different elements that need to go in it, that's what holistic planning is. And that's what you get an opportunity to do with Exact Wealth. We're going to tell you how to grab an appointment here in just a second. I do want to get to inflation. That's our next one. And the I word, it's a pretty dirty word right now. How do you ensure income keeps up with everything that's going up, rising costs, without taking, you know, the unnecessary risk? Because the numbers, the inflation number might be weakening a little bit, but man, the prices aren't coming down, John.
1: No, prices are holding steady and they're high, which is not good news for consumers. So inflation protection is absolutely critical, especially over long retirement. So income that feels sufficient today may not maintain the same purchasing power over the course of time. So just remember that, right? What feels good today might not be the same in a year, 2 years, 5 years, 10 years down the road. And so that is why it's extremely important to have a portion of your portfolio that is exposure to growth, that is exposure to the market.
3: Yeah.
1: And then we talk about the three bucket strategy, and that's bucket number three, right? You don't put all your stuff in fixed income plans just because you're retirement. You can't be too conservative. Some of it should be for emergencies, et cetera. But you need to have some of it with exposure for that growth, because we know life changes and we have to have flexibility within our plans.
3: Yeah, I mean, have your guaranteed bucket. You know, have that, but also have a little skin in the game, right? Have a little market money in there. I mean, it's important. It's all about planning. It's all about the conversation. Everybody's different. You need a customized plan. John, we've got spots on the calendar, 10 of them. Tell us what's going to happen if they call or text us.
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4: So, Mr. Johnson, I understand you have questions about the report we provided you.
5: Well, I do. 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I don't understand
4: anything.
5: Don't
4: you love that it's leather-bound?
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5: 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I don't need all this. 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I mean, what is MXXV?
4: Mr. Johnson, that's page 1025.
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3: 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His co-host, Sarah Nugent-Noll, on assignment this week. 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That will claim one of those 10 appointments. All right. Questions. These come from all over the country, John. And the first one up is this. They've saved about $1 million, but don't know how much they can safely spend monthly. How do you turn savings into income?
1: Well, there's many ways. This reminds me of a few clients that, you know, have this kind of similar situation. You know, the first thing I always ask would be, what are the fees you're paying for your account?
3: Yeah.
1: I think that's always important because, and I understand there's fees for everything, right? And the guy looks at me and goes, well, I'm not really sure. And I'm like, well, do you have a cannibal financial advisor? And he kind of looked at me all funny and like, what does that mean? He said, the one that charges an arm and a leg.
3: Oh.
1: Cannibal advisor. He kind of got a chuckle. Again, I like joking.
3: I'm sorry, so. but I'm sorry. I don't have an appetite for that kind of joke right now.
1: My bad. But one that charges an arm or a leg. And he's like, God, I hope not. And he looked at himself. He goes, I have both my arms and legs, so I don't think I have a cannibal financial advisor. But you always want to start there. You want to find out, well, what am I paying? That's always the first place. And then what are you getting for it? I always say, look, you're going to pay a fee, but what do you get for it? What value do you get for it? Now, if you're sitting on a portfolio and it's a bunch of brokerage accounts, which is probably what people have, just a collection of accounts, there's probably not an income strategy built into those accounts because we've been trained to just save, get to this number. Once you get to this number, you're fine. But the next question is, well, what do I do with it now? So you could choose an annuity, right? That's one route you could go. If you do, please don't do a variable annuity. Those are very expensive. That would be a cannibal financial advisor, okay? They're going to charge you an arm and a leg for that. If you want guaranteed lifetime income, you go to an indexed annuity. Very, very minimal fees for that. You could look for investments that have dividends, right? That will give you a consistent dividend every single month. There's so many different things you can do. It all starts with picking the phone up and hopefully giving us a call, but call someone and say, here's my problem. Here's what I have. Help me design a plan that fits my needs so it pays for my fixed needs, it pays for my wants, and I have reserves that can be in the market, and I have reserves that are earning, you know, relatively safe, conservative, fixed returns for liquidity.
3: 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All right. Next question. These questions come from around the country. A lot of people are asking them, and we're asking John to give us an answer. Here's the next one. They're withdrawing income, but they're getting a little nervous every time the market drops. Should they adjust their withdrawals?
1: Oh, gosh. This is what we talk about. We talk about stress-free retirement or stressful retirement. That sounds like a very stressful retirement, because that means that you are glued to your phone, you're glued to the TV, you're glued to MSN Money, you're glued to Fidelity, Vanguard, whatever it may be, and you're watching constantly. And that creates panic. It always creates panic when we see the markets going down. And if you're just taking withdrawals out, you understand if you take out 4 or 5% in the market and your account drops 15%, well, you need about a 42% return to recover. Okay? That's tough. So the answer is maybe not adjust withdrawals, but maybe create a different strategy of where are you pulling your money from? Are there vehicles out there that you could transfer funds to where it creates that income stream so you never have to worry about your withdrawals for your fixed needs? I think that's very important. I had someone that said, hey, maybe I'll just go open up a bakery. And I'm like, huh.
3: Wow.
1: I'm not sure if that's the best way to make a lot of dough. All right, that's another joke. But the point is, you have people that are panicking out there and trying to find different ways of making money. And if you open up a bakery, that might not be the best way to make a lot of dough. You have to have a little bit of fun, Morgan. I know I'm throwing a little twist in today's.
3: No, you should. You know, I mean, listen, this is your money. I mean, everybody out there is like, they're concerned, but at the same time, you know, it's okay to laugh. It's okay to take a look at your situation and understand that having a plan and having this kind of structure we're talking about today, it is within your grasp, right? Stop procrastinating. 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You tell them what your goals are for retirement, and then you start crafting, you know, that plan out of your portfolio. 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Simple way to get one of our appointments is call our number, 800-326-5688. 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Claim one of those right now. Next question. The 4% rule, here it is. I knew we were going to get to this one.
1: Oh, gosh.
3: Here's the question. They've heard of the 4% rule but aren't sure if it still applies. Is the 4% rule still relevant, John?
1: Well, it's probably a little backdated. I mean, that's what we were taught years and years ago, is that 4% rule. We are banking on seeing returns, right? You're banking on, you got to see at least 8, 9, 10% returns to help replenish that balance. So the answer is it could be relevant. Where it's not relevant, Morgan, is for folks that do not want to stress over their money when they're retired. They don't want to stress about, like the last one, right? The last question about the withdrawing money and the market drops. So what do I do? Right? So if you're in that situation and the market keeps dropping, you might have to adjust your withdrawals. But the problem is, Morgan, is you can't, because inflation is killing us.
3: Yes.
1: Right? So now we talk about, well, what are some diversified ways of creating income streams? That's one way that you could, or one area we could help address with this person to relieve some of this stress. Because I think it's very important to not have to worry about money when either while you're working and especially when you're not working.
3: Yeah. I mean, create income streams, and more income can solve more problems. So Make sure you have a plan as you move towards your retirement. We got time for one more question. And here it is. These questions come in from all over the country, and we're just asking John to handle it for us. Here it is. They have multiple accounts but no withdrawal strategy. How important is the order of the withdrawals? And a lot of people are like, if they show up with just a portfolio, they have no idea.
1: Yeah, well, hopefully you have an accountant. If not, we can point you in the right direction, and you know, we obviously can give you some basic ideas. But you should have a withdrawal strategy. This can be devastatingly crippling to you down the road if you're pulling aggressively from a tax-deferred account. It's going to boost your income. It's going to mess your IRMA, Part B premiums. And who here, raise your hand. I know I can't see you, but who here likes paying a lot for health insurance? Raise your hand high.
3: I think all of Denver just raised their hand.
1: Yeah, all of us, right? No, no one wants to pay any. We'd like not to pay anything for it.
3: Sure.
1: But That can really mess up your Part B premiums for your health insurance. And by the way, you're on a fixed budget at that time. So having some sort of an idea of where you should be pulling your money from, that's a great idea. You just filed your taxes. That's another great idea to call your CPA up and say, hey, what should I be doing this year? Give me some help. This is what I pay you for. That's what you should be doing.
3: Opportunity. 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This is simply a get-to-know-you meeting. If you want to roll forward, you can. If you don't want to, you don't have to. John, tell us about that appointment.
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11: 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Discussions and answers to questions do not involve the rendering of personalized investment advice, but are limited to the dissemination of general information. 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Encompass More Asset Management LLC is a registered investment advisor with the U.S. Securities and Exchange Commission and only transacts business in states where it is properly registered or is excluded or exempted from registration requirements. 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
18: Examining the offer, I'm Roger Stern, Fox News. President Trump says he's reviewing a new Iranian proposal to end the war, but he's not getting his hopes up. This as the ongoing U.S. blockade of Iranian ports continues.
19: Iran is signaling it's preparing for renewed conflict with the U.S., even as President Trump is reviewing a new proposal from Tehran to end the war. Trump, though, says the offer is unlikely to be accepted. He's repeatedly stressed a deal must guarantee Iran must never get a nuclear weapon and that the Strait of Hormuz is fully reopened. Until then, he says the U.S. blockade on Iran will stay in place. Meantime, Iran's parliament is poised to pass new restrictions on which ships can pass through the vital waterway. In Washington, the Trump administration is pushing back on the 60-day war powers deadline, arguing fighting ended with last month's ceasefire. Critics say the clock did not stop and still hit the mark Friday.
18: Fox's Chandler Painter, the U.S. has warned shipping companies about possible sanctions if they pay Iran for safe passage through the strait. Many air passengers confused and worried about their travel plans now that Spirit Airlines ceased operations yesterday. Fox 2's Scott Wolchek with the latest from Detroit's Metro Airport.
20: A frustration felt by thousands of travelers after Spirit could not secure a financial bailout. After 34 years in business, the budget airline is no more. David Fishman with Cadillac Travel says the writing was on the wall for Spirit. A failed merger, financial woes, and rising oil prices sealed the company's fate.
21: During the fallout of Spirit Airlines, you've got other airlines that are stepping up to help people. A lot of them are offering special rates for customers that had flights booked between May 2nd and the 16th. We've got a lot of information about that on Fox2Detroit.com. Reporting in Romulus, Scott Walchek, Fox News.
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26: Well, it does look like all of your earlier crashes cleared up, so roads across the Denver metro area in relatively decent shape with no major stalls, delays, or crashes on any of your highways. No major stalls, delays, or crashes off highway either. Peña Boulevard, wonderful and wide open both directions. And the Boulder Turnpike, clean and green both directions as well. With traffic, I'm Vic D.
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27: Hello there, and thanks for tuning into this week's show. 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And I want you to check them out when you have a chance, because they really have some great products to improve your health and the health of your family. Okay, on today's show, we're talking about vitamin D, sometimes referred to as the sunshine vitamin. But folks, here's the problem. Many of us aren't getting enough sunshine lately between slathering on those powerful sunscreens and spending more time indoors. And what it really comes down to is this vitamin D deficiency that's out there is causing an avalanche of health problems for 70% of our population, ranging from pain, loss of balance, muscle weakness, depression, increased blood pressure, arthritis, memory loss, and even a compromised immune system. And I have Dr. Michael Pincus with me today to talk about the most effective way to get vitamin D. Dr. Pincus, it's good to talk to you again.
0: Chris, it's great to be back. Thank you.
27: You know, many of you know that Dr. Pincus is a nationally recognized authority on natural and alternative health. He's a successful chiropractor. He's worked with top Hollywood celebrities, professional and Olympic athletes, and he continues to be very involved in some of today's top health concerns. And let's kind of start at the top, Dr. Pincus, and talk a little bit about what are some of the warning signs that you may be deficient in vitamin D?
0: Okay, well, part of it is how you feel. And one of the things, Chris, is being tired for no apparent reason.
27: Okay.
0: But on the reverse side of that, I've seen that a lack of vitamin D affects your sleep. Okay, another big sign is that your bones ache. Now, there's a lot of people listening who've been diagnosed with osteoporosis, which is a thinning of the bone.
27: Mm-hmm.
0: But again, a vitamin D deficiency. A big one is muscle weakness. So you try to get up from a couch, you get in and out of a car, and you're finding it more and more difficult. And that's leading to the high prevalence of people falling and injuring themselves.
27: Ah, okay. All right.
0: Which is a huge problem.
27: Right, exactly.
0: Another one is you tend to get more colds, especially upper respiratory problems.
27: Okay.
0: Problems with blood pressure, cardiovascular problems, digestive problems, constipation, bloating, gas.
27: Mm-hmm.
0: It's very, very common. And if you're a diabetic, there's all kinds of data about being deficient in vitamin D, and the list goes on and on. It's a huge problem.
27: What does vitamin D actually do in the body? What is it used for?
0: Well, when we use the word vitamin, it's actually kind of a misnomer, because vitamin D is actually a hormone.
27: Okay.
0: And this regulates thousands of genes in the body. Everything from pain, blood sugar, immune system, blood pressure, bone strength. Plus, vitamin D has been linked to maintaining colon health, breast, prostate, and ovarian health. But I'll tell you what, the way we're taking vitamin D is all wrong. It's all messed up.
27: Well, why do you say that? Why is it messed up?
0: Well, first of all, you go to your doctor and they say, yeah, I'm going to put you on a vitamin D supplement, and it's like 400 international units, which is totally worthless. Or God forbid, if you're listening right now and you're taking a multivitamin and you think you're covered, that's why you're on 6 or 8 or 10 different prescription drugs. I'll tell you that right now.
27: Mm.
0: Because your body is not getting enough D. The other thing is that vitamin D is an oil. You don't absorb oils in your body. They're very difficult to digest.
27: Okay.
0: So I've come up with my own vitamin D, which I call Dr. Pincus's vitamin D3 formula.
27: So, Dr. Pincus, what makes your fast melt vitamin D formula so unique?
0: Well, Chris, first of all, I put 5,000 units of vitamin D3 per serving in each tablet so you can actually feel the difference. I wanted to give you enough dosage so it really goes to work. Second, I use the right type of vitamin D in my formula, which is superior and readily available so your body can digest it, and this is known as vitamin D3. And third, my formula is a fast melt tablet that's available for immediate absorption.
27: You know, you mentioned that vitamin D is an oil. So how were you able to make your formula into a fast melt?
0: Well, good question, Chris. Here's what I've done. I've worked with an advanced team of scientists, and these guys, they know their stuff, and they're using this technology to convert vitamin D, which is an oil, into a dry powder. And once they do that, they put it in this fast dissolving melt for immediate absorption and quick results that you can feel.
27: What's some of the feedback that you're getting, Dr. Pincus, from people that are taking your Fast Melt D3?
0: Well, I'm getting tons of feedback. You know, I've got people that email me. Here's an email from Betty, and she writes, I was diagnosed with a severe vitamin D deficiency, and she said she tried many other vitamin supplements.
27: Okay.
0: And then she discovered my D3, and she said she went back to her doctor, had her blood test, and her blood test went back into a normal range just within weeks.
27: Wow. All right, folks, I want to take a moment here to let you listeners know that if you want to try Dr. Pincus's vitamin D3 formula, there's a special toll-free number for you to call. 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And when you do call and order, you will not be automatically enrolled in one of those monthly subscription programs. This is a one-time order. So the number to call is 1-800-476-5630. I'll give it to you again. It's 1-800-476-5630. All right, for those of you just joining us, I have Dr. Michael Pincus on the line with us today. We've been talking about Dr. Pincus's Fast Melt Vitamin D3 formula, and this vitamin D deficiency is really an epidemic now, causing all kinds of health concerns. But the issue is, even if you're trying to get vitamin D back in your body, you're most likely taking the wrong type or the wrong form of vitamin D the wrong way, maybe not even getting enough of it. And Dr. Pincus, why don't we start here by talking about, you know, why is this deficiency such an epidemic, despite all of the awareness and the products that you see on the store shelves containing vitamin D?
0: Well, yeah, that's a good point. 70% of us in this country are deficient in vitamin D. The fact is that your body needs vitamin D. This is a hormone that should be there, and it's not there. And the statistics show that back in the 70s when we started getting cable networks and, of course, with the internet, we're not going outside, and most of us get no vitamin D from the sun.
27: What makes your Fast Melt D3 formula a much better choice?
0: Well, Chris, first of all, I put 5,000 units of vitamin D3 per serving in each tablet so you can actually feel the difference. Second, I use the right type of vitamin D in my formula. And third, I've worked with an advanced team of scientists, and they're using this technology to put it in this fast dissolving melt for immediate absorption and quick results that you can feel.
27: Now, is your Fast Melt vitamin D3 formula manufactured here in the U.S., Dr. Pincus?
0: Yeah, absolutely. My formula is manufactured right here in the USA, Chris. In fact, we have a facility that is a cGMP certified lab, which means current good manufacturing practices. And this is an FDA mandated set of rules that we follow. As a matter of fact, just recently the FDA came in and did an inspection, and they said, hey guys, keep up the good work.
27: Now, you mentioned earlier that there's a strong connection between vitamin D and diabetes. Talk a little bit about how your Fast Melt D3 formula could help folks that are dealing with diabetes or even at risk of getting diabetes.
0: Well, yeah, diabetes is a huge problem. And in type 2 diabetics, what we find is that there's plenty of insulin in the body, but the insulin is not recognized by the cells. And so what vitamin D3 does is it takes that problem and it seems to fix it. Now, they've studied vitamin D3 and it's improved this insulin signature by 60%. And just to give you a comparison, the most popular diabetic drug improves at 13%.
1: Wow.
27: Now, let me ask you this, Dr. Pincus. How can your fast melt D3 formula help boost your immune system?
0: Vitamin D is responsible for 200 different chemicals that your immune cells produce to fight off bacteria and viruses. Listen, if you're someone that's susceptible to having any type of cold, flu, I would start right now taking one of my vitamin D3 melts every day. And one of the nice things about this is that besides your immune system being better, you'll find your energy better, you'll find less pain, less arthritic type pain, more mobility, flexibility, better muscle strength. And if you're someone who's concerned about falling, you'll have better balance and a better sense of walking, which is so important these days.
27: So, and how do you take it, Dr. Pincus?
0: You can take it in the morning. You can take it at night. You don't need water. And you put it in your mouth and, you know, maybe count to 30, it's gone.
27: Wow. And maybe you can share again for those that may have just joined us, some of the responses that you get from people that have been taking your formula and what kind of results have they seen?
0: Let me tell you my own story. So over the summer, I didn't take as much of my D3. I was actually traveling, and I ran out of it. So what happened to me is, you know, I'm basically pain-free, but all of a sudden, I started having pain in my hand. I go, what is this? This is weird. But then I realized that I had run out of my D3 formula, and I went off of it for several weeks. And the minute I started going on it, it took about 7, maybe 8 days, the pain went away.
27: Wow.
0: Crazy, isn't it?
27: That's how you know something's working, right? If you stop and the health issues come back, well, there's your answer.
0: That's the best test that anyone can listen to, especially if you're on the fence. You're going, well, I wonder if this is really for me. And what I would do, Chris, is next time you give out the number to have people order, is go ahead and order it. I know you mentioned it's a risk-free offer. And go ahead and try it yourself and stay on it for 5, 6 weeks. And then if you still doubt it, then go off of it and see if anything gets worse.
27: And again, folks, I want to take a moment here to let you listeners know that if you want to try Dr. Pincus's vitamin D3 formula, there's a special toll-free number for you to call. 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This is a one-time order, folks. 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I'll give it to you again. 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So what do you think, folks? Are you one of the 70% of people listening most likely taking the wrong type of vitamin D supplement? Joining us today is our good friend Dr. Michael Pincus, and we've been talking about his fast melt vitamin D3 formula. And Dr. Pincus, what you're saying is that most of us are deficient in vitamin D, And because of that deficiency, it's causing health issues like pain, muscle weakness, immune problems, and that most vitamin D supplements are not the best form. And more importantly, it's not the right amount of vitamin D to really make an impact. Is that what you're saying?
0: Yeah, it's exactly what I'm saying, Chris. It's a multifaceted problem where, one, we're not getting enough vitamin D3 in our system.
27: Mm-hmm.
0: Vitamin D3 is responsible for activating 2,000 different genes in the body, controlling everything from diabetes to hormone production to muscle strength, heart beating correctly, digestion, immune system. It's a really long list, and honestly, it surprised me because in medical school, we learned that vitamin D was necessary for the bones. We get enough being outside and in our milk, and end of story.
27: Right.
0: And for the first 20-some years of my practice, I never prescribed vitamin D. I just didn't think it was necessary. And then in the early 2000s, the studies started coming out, and now there's over 2,300 studies that just show that vitamin D is absolutely necessary. It's not just a good idea. It's absolutely necessary. It's a hormone that should be in the body, and it's not there.
27: Can you share some of that research?

0: out on the decks of ships in the equator and all over the world, and they're getting the harmful UV sun rays, and they're developing skin cancer. But then I read on, and it said most of the victims were office workers, like clerks and people in hangars and inside. And I went, oh, my God.
1: Hmm.
0: So it was a link going back to vitamin D deficiency in the body.
1: What about muscle and bone strength? Can your D3 formula help with that?
0: Yeah, it's critical. Like if you're someone that's over 50, especially, you're seeing a progression of the core muscles in your body starting to slow down. First, it's kind of a clumsiness that people kind of feel like they're getting clumsy physically. And then it's a lack of flexibility that you start to stiffen up, and you feel it at night, especially if you're in bed, rolling from side to side. You'll wake up with your knees hurting, your legs are restless, your shoulders hurt. That's that stiffness setting in that's associated with a lack of this vitamin D3 in my formula. So if you're someone listening right now and you're having a lot of joint pain, bone pain, muscle pain, fibromyalgia, I would say start on my formula like immediately and start taking one or two of my vitamin D3s a day for the first week or two to get your doses up quickly.
1: So let me ask you about these gummy vitamins. Does that work? Can you put enough vitamin D into a little gummy bear, and is that the best way to get it into your body?
0: No, of course not, Chris. You know, they'll go to any types of lengths to try to market things that seem good, but you're taking a lot of sugar and gelatin and wax. My thing is, it's not what you take, it's what your body absorbs.
1: Well, I want to talk more about what happens when people start taking your Fast Melt D3 formula.
0: Boy, that's a really good question, because the first area that vitamin D seems to affect is your energy, your sleep, your outlook, your moods, and then after being on it for a while, your core strength will come back. So for those of you who have slowed down, you're going to feel more energy, like physically. So it's kind of like feeling a little bit younger, Chris.
1: And who wouldn't want that?
0: Right.
1: And maybe you can share again, for those that may have just joined us, some of the responses that you get from people that have been taking your formula, and what kind of results have they seen?
0: Well, one of the surprising ones was I gave it to my brother-in-law, who had gone to his doctor and was very concerned about his cholesterol, his blood fat, and his weight. And I put him on my vitamin D3, and he went back in 3 months later, and his blood profile was perfect.
1: All right, I want to take a moment here to let you listeners know that, again, if you want to try Dr. Pincus's vitamin D3 formula, there is a special toll-free number for you to call right now. 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So I encourage you, the number to call is 1-800-476-5630. I'll give it to you again. It's 1-800-476-5630. So how about it, folks? I mean, what it really comes down to here is we're not getting the right form or enough vitamin D delivered the right way, which is why we have so many of these health concerns that you probably can't put your finger on. And Dr. Pincus, I want to start just recapping here that there are

0: couple different forms of vitamin D and maybe explain why the typical form that you would find in most off-the-shelf D formulas is different from what you've put together here.
1: Well, there's vitamin D2 and there's vitamin D3. And D2 is the type of vitamin D that has to be activated by your body, so it has to be converted into vitamin D3. Vitamin D3 is the activated form, so it's ready to go to work. Now, the vitamin D3 that I use in my formula, I think it's the best because I've seen the best results with myself, my family, with my patients. Plus, I've worked with the lab where the people in the lab have taken this, and they test their blood every day to see how the D is going, and it's going up and out through the roof where it should be.
0: Wow. So, Dr. Pincus, I mean, who should consider taking your fast melt vitamin D formula?
1: Well, I would definitely start with kids for development and immunity. Obviously, young adults in their 20s need vitamin D to keep their immune system strong.
0: Mm-hmm.
1: Then men and women in their 30s, you're talking about heart health, immunity, cardiovascular problems start to turn on. But it's also the child-rearing years, and vitamin D for pregnant women is very, very important.
0: Mm-hmm.
1: People in their 40s, that's when, you know, you start feeling more of those aches and pains like you've never felt before. You think you're getting older. And again, it's important for your hormones and to keep yourself physically active. And of course, when you're in your 50s, you start feeling stiffer. You can't golf. You can't play tennis. You know, you start becoming aware of your body not functioning.
0: Mm-hmm.
1: And then people over 60, I just wish that every senior citizen would go on this formula. Imagine living in your senior years where you have confidence in your balance and you're able to have the energy to get things done and mental clarity. You know, this is more and more important as we go along because people are living longer, but the quality of life is not great.
0: You know, is it ever too late, Dr. Pincus, such that your fast melt D3 formula wouldn't be a worthwhile investment?
1: If you can see the breath on the mirror in the morning, then you know that you're a candidate for this. Because a lot of the things that people suffer from, they're suffering from a lack of this vitamin in their body. So it's never too late to try something like this. And the sooner you can get on my formula, the better odds you're going to have of having a really healthy, high energy, high mobility life from here on out.
0: Yeah, well, it makes a lot of sense. And Dr. Pincus, what can someone expect when they start taking your fast melt D3 formula?
1: Well, you're going to notice within the first several days that something's changing in your body because this kickstarts so many different cycles in your body that you'll start having less pain, having more energy, and having better mental clarity, better sleep. Your moods can be affected by this. Vitamin D3 is necessary to get these things running.
0: Well, Dr. Pincus, unfortunately, we only have a few minutes left. Anything else you want to share with our audience here in our final minutes?
1: For those of you listening, we've covered a lot of ground. Working with the body is tricky, as you know. And we're talking to your listeners of your show. You know, they're of all walks of life with all various conditions. And so I'm trying to give some good health advice here, Chris. The point is get yourself out of it. Get yourself on this formula and see for yourself. It's not against the law for you to try something to see if it works.
0: That's an, that's an interesting way to put
1: it. We're talking about nutrition. We're not talking about rocket science here.
0: Right,
1: but
0: right.
1: But there's a lot of science behind what I'm talking about. The key is to get on this formula and give it a month or two. Every day, take one of these things. And start to see improvements in your pain, your blood pressure, your blood sugar, your energy, your sleep habits. This is my appeal to your listeners to get on this formula and try it for themselves.
0: Well, Dr. Pincus, again, thank you for taking time to be with us today.
1: Thank you, Chris.
0: All right, folks. 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And be sure to join us again next week for another great show. I'm Chris McKay. Have a great day, everybody.
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2: 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I'm your host, Tom Clark, Executive Director of the Rocky Mountain Propane Association and the Colorado Propane Gas Association, along with a man whose hair has more sponsors than this show. He once turned down Head and Shoulders for the job at Advoke Media as Vice President and Creative Director, Mr. Randall DeWitt.
4: Wow.
2: Rand, how are you?
4: Wow, that was pretty impressive.
2: What do you think?
4: That was pretty impressive.
2: Can I open them all?
4: Yeah, I why not? I mean, it was better. I mean, it was very in-depth. I mean, mine would have just been, welcome to the State of Energy. I'm Rand DeWitt, along with the man who only looks like Cher's daughter.
2: Wow. Well.
4: Go ahead and Google Chaz Bono.
2: I don't know if I want to.
4: He seems like a nice lady.
2: Jeez.
4: Yeah, that's the way things are going to go today, ladies and gentlemen. Go to thestateofenergy.com. Find out where to get propane near you by simply typing in your zip code. Also, check out past shows. We're getting some rebates and incentives we're going to be talking about, but you can also get details at thestateofenergy.com. And Instagram, at the State of Energy. I think I already know what our post on the State of Energy is going to be on Instagram.
2: It's going to be your hair with the Head and Shoulders commercial.
4: Yeah, or Cher swaddling a Tom Clark.
2: Jeez.
4: One of those. So you, sir, probably got to be around a lot of Metsa tanks in Idaho.
2: You know what? The Metsa boys did show up. We went snowmobiling in Idaho last week. And
4: there's still enough coverage in Idaho. Well, some new treads are being put on snowmobiles.
2: I gotta tell this story, right? We gotta talk about our event. Let's just set the stage here. So we had our spring meeting or spring conference. We have a couple hundred people show up to our event, and one of the social items of this event was to go snowmobiling. And as you know, the West has just been extremely dry and lack of snow. So as we're driving up, we're in Donnelly, Idaho, and we're going to go snowmobiling way up into the forest there. And we get there, and the snowmobiles are just all sitting out on dirt. and we rented these things, right? And they're like, okay, you just drive up here a little bit further and you're going to run into some snow. Well, you know, these snowmobiles, they take the snow to cool the engine. The snow flips up on the radiator part and it cools the engine. So these guys,
4: Were you on Arctic Cats or Polaris?
2: These were Ski-Doos. No. Right. They were Polaris. They were.
4: Got it.
2: They were Polaris. Anyway, so I was in the back of this pack, and the guy in the front's like, "Yeah, I know where we're going." So they're literally driving on a dirt road, and I get up there where we were supposed to turn off. There's a little patch of snow to get up into the higher elevation where the snow was. And the whole lead of the snowmobile group just kept going down the dirt road.
4: No way. I'm like,
2: you gotta be kidding me. So I kind of chase up.
4: Because you got to go at a slow speed with those, because those treads are just going to be throwing rocks everywhere.
2: Holy cow. They were overheated before they even touched the snow. And I was like, oh my gosh, where did everybody get? And the guys that were overheated, they're like, everybody's still in front of us. I was in shock. Anyway, they finally found some snow and got up into the right trail, and we got all the way up to the top of the mountain. We had a nice lunch, but it was bad. It was thin. There was a lot of mud. It was the most mud that I've ever ridden my snowmobile through. But at the end of the day, it was a great time. We had a nice day with everybody and got to get some good laughs out of it.
4: That's awesome.
2: We missed you.
4: Buckle up for Nashville coming up here in a few weeks.
2: Buckle up for Nashville. One of the cool things we did while we were in Idaho, though, we had the Idaho Medical Academy come up and give us some stop the bleed training, which is kind of like a first aid type. Similar to like the CPR type classes, but this, they were saying that most people, well, a lot of people will die of bleeding before they die of any other type of CPR needs or something like that. So with the amount of road time, windshield time that the propane industry has driving around in these rural areas, we thought it'd be a good idea to give some of these guys some hands-on training so that if they did come across, you know, just some general public person that happened to be in a car accident or whatever type of accident they're in, that they would be able to give a lending hand to anybody that's in need. So that was a lot of fun and pretty productive.
4: That's really great. They're like the first responders.
2: Yeah. Yeah, it was great. It was a lot of fun and a very successful event.
4: Makes a lot of sense, too. Makes a lot of sense with the amount of miles that's covered, like you said, and whether it's a highly trafficked area or more rural, having all those drivers being able to step in and help potentially save a life is huge.
2: Yeah, maybe this can we can roll right into one of our main stories about drivers and the amount of fleets that are on the road that run into this type of stuff. One of the largest fleets in the country has been in the news recently.
4: Yes, the United States Postal Service is about to do something it's never done before. Ready? And that's add a fuel surcharge. We're talking about an 8% bump on packages hitting services like Priority Mail and Ground Advantage. It's going to start in around late April. Why? Simple. Fuel costs are exploding. Diesel prices have surged. I'm seeing $7.50 here in California. And transportation is one of the post office biggest expenses. Now, here's the irony. The U.S. Post Office has always bragged, we're about no fuel surcharges. And that was their edge over UPS and FedEx, but not anymore. Now, they're still cheaper than FedEx and UPS, who are charging 20 to 25% fuel surcharges. So this 8% isn't that bad, but there's a solution to maybe even lower prices if people would just use their brains on what fuel they're using.
2: I like that kind of transition into propane, right?
4: Uh-huh.
2: The thing with these surcharges,
4: They don't go away.
2: This one's going to be hard to go away. This one says, what, February 27th? They're thinking about maybe taking it away. But, man, in what I can see coming, in the history that I see these surcharges, once you start charging somebody something and they get comfortable with it, even if they did take away the surcharge, there'd probably be a rate increase that matches the surcharge right after that. So this ain't going away. This is never going away. This is just another way for the post office to get some more money to cover these rising costs of fuel, which is real, right? I don't blame them.
4: No, we're not doubting that.
2: When your fuel costs double in the last 3 months, because we've been tracking fuel costs. This was one of the things that we did at the first of this season. We were noticing that fuel was extremely low, right? It was some of the lowest gasoline and diesel that we've had in a long time. But the Costco that we've been tracking close to my house has nothing to do with the Costco or anything like that. It's just that's the price that we picked at the point because it was the lowest. It was the lowest at the first of the year that was near me. So today, the Costco is at $3.79 for gasoline, which is still some of the lowest in my neighborhood. But that's, you know what percentage that's up from the first of the year? So 3 months ago, 179% increase in gasoline here in Ogden. 179%.
4: Yes.
2: Now, when fuel costs are a majority of your operational costs, you know, especially for fleets and truck drivers and any type of delivery service, DoorDash, I don't really like the DoorDash stuff, but a lot of people are loving that type of service. You're gonna say
4: a lot of people are lazy.
2: I despise it. I would rather jump in my car and go get it. Well, there's many reasons for that. That's a whole nother episode. But that's their major cost is fuel. So if you're a fleet owner right now, like the UPS or USPS or UPS, but this story that we're talking about is the United States Postal Service. We've talked about this for years about their love for EVs that never turned out, and now they're going to do this fuel surcharge. I've got a challenge for all of our listeners. If you're a podcast listener, if you're a radio listener, I mean, how many radio stations are we on now? 10, 12?
4: Yes, it's growing by the hour.
2: We got a lot of listeners. So here's the challenge. If you know anybody on the higher ups of the United States Postal Service, tell them that you heard on the State of Energy that we will give them a free propane-powered delivery vehicle so they can test it out and see just how much money they can save by running propane on the United States Postal Service vehicles.
4: And not just money on fuel, on money on upkeep as well.
2: Oil changes, the life of the engine. These things, they get a lot of miles on them. They run a lot of fuel. But could you imagine coming back to your post office? This is a perfect fleet example. They return to base. They're off by 5 o'clock. They got all night long to have somebody refuel and look at the vehicles. They have a whole fleet service shop. They got their own maintenance. Mm-hmm. This is a perfect fleet to save a ton of money for the American people and the using an American fuel that's made right here in the U.S. that we have a ton of. We've got so much extra propane. We don't need to worry about global conflicts that are taking gasoline.
4: We don't have to worry about the Strait of Hornitos.
2: We don't need to worry about a shortage of tequila coming across the Strait of Hornitos. This is huge.
4: This is a huge offer that we need people to understand. What Tom is saying is we're going to give you a propane-powered post office truck.
2: Yep.
4: That no charge. We just need the right person to get this message. Because we tried this with Zion National Park, and never got back to us. And go ahead and Google, if you want, or ChatGPT, issues with EV buses in Zion, and watch how many stories you get.
2: There's so many issues with the EV fleets. We don't talk about it anymore because everybody knows about it. And everybody's going back to traditional fuels.
4: How are people getting a hold? It's like, say right now, someone's go, I know who to talk to. How are they getting a hold of you?
2: How are they getting a hold of us? Okay, so our website, we got all of our contacts on our website, thestateofenergy.com. Reach out to us. Go to rmpropane.org. All my contacts are on there. Reach out to us. Let us know that you have a contact at the post office that would love to explore an alternative fuel that's affordable, abundant, and American, that fits right in with what the post office means to all of us here in the U.S.
4: And it's also environmentally friendly. Let's talk about that as well. It's something that gets overlooked when it comes to propane.
2: Yeah, I mean, it's the cleanest fossil fuel that we have, and it's not even a fossil fuel anymore. We have renewable propane that they could use. That would be the cleaner than anything they could possibly choose, cleaner than any electricity and battery operated powered vehicle that they could get their hands on. This is the ultimate fuel, especially for a fleet like the USPS. And in fact, if you look at all these school districts right now, that are facing these high diesel prices, right? The diesel price here in Utah was $5.35 at one of the local gas stations yesterday, mm-hmm. doubled in 3 months. If you are operating a school district with propane powered school buses, you're loving it right now. You're saving the district a ton of money, and you're the hero in your town. So be that guy. Be the hero of your town and use propane for your fleet.
4: Well, or you could have been in Fresno last Friday night because a gas station started selling fuel for only 59 cents because some hackers got in and repositioned the price.
2: Oh, geez.
4: And people were filling up their like 16 gallons for like $8 before the owner caught on. A ton of gas had been paid out at 59 cents a gallon in Fresno.
2: What is the price? What's the price where you're at? You're in California. You're in what, LA County? What's your gasoline price?
4: I'm actually in Orange County, and I just paid down the street seven. I just hit $7, but I think it's hovering statewide $6.40.
2: You're in Orange County. What part of Orange is Orange County south of LA County?
4: Yeah, it goes L.A. County, then Orange County, then San Diego County, then you're partying in TJ.
2: So you're near Disneyland.
4: Yes, I'm about 10 minutes from Disneyland.
2: Disneyland Rand.
4: Yes, Disneyland Rand. I like that. Yeah, Minnie and Mickey love doing happy hours together on Fridays. It's amazing. Minnie likes the tequila. All right, well, that's very cool. So go to thestateofenergy.com and let's get someone a clean, efficient, affordable, free USPS mail truck.
2: There you go.
4: All you have to do is go to the State of Energy.
2: Propane and mail.
4: You are listening to the State of Energy. That is Tom Clark, Executive Director of Rocky Mountain Propane Association in alliance with the Colorado Propane Gas Association. I'm Rand DeWitt. And our farmers are getting some love, Tom.
2: It's about time the farmers get some love. It's been a rough winter.
4: Yeah. So basically, what President Trump is doing for farmers right now, think of it like this: he's playing offense and making sure the team is still winning in the meantime. He's putting tariffs on other countries to level the playing field, because for years U.S. farmers have been getting undercut. And yeah, when other countries push back, that can hit farmers in the short term. So Trump has stepped in with about $12 billion in support to keep farmers strong while those trade deals get sorted out. So it's basically fight for better prices long term and make sure nobody gets left behind in the process. And on top of that, he's backing loans, pushing biofuels and to drive demand and trying to keep America's agricultural world competitive.
2: I think the biggest one of this story is the new guidelines that are going to limit our diesel exhaust fluid, the DEF fluid. That DEF fluid is like a urea. It's like it's almost like a fertilizer that goes inside of these diesel engines to help clean up some of the emissions. But it's a huge burden on some of this equipment and is expensive to repair. So they're basically trying to roll back some of these diesel exhaust fluid rules that is going to really help the farmers. But as you read through some of these, is how quickly can manufacturers react to this? And then the big one is this funding is supposed to come from the tariff money, but that's all kind of been held up in litigation too, and apparently we're supposed to give all that money back. So if this doesn't happen and the farmers don't get this relief that they're looking for, I've got some other solutions.
4: What are they?
2: You ready for this?
4: Let's go. Drum roll, please.
2: We've got the farmer incentive. And we call it the Farm Research Program, the Propane Farm Research Program, which basically gives a farmer a financial incentive to run propane powered engines, heaters, grain dryers, anything, a barn heat, anything that you could use propane for at the farm. We're going to give up to $10,000 to a farmer to help do some propane research around the farm. And this is a great opportunity for grain drying or irrigation costs or even power production, electricity production. So go to the Propane Farm Research Program at propane.com. And you'll find all sorts of information and an application on how to get $10,000 for propane powered equipment around the farm.
4: I mean, just think about what the State of Energy podcast is doing, spreading the word about how farmers can tap into this money. We're trying to give the United States Post Office a propane vehicle to save them all kinds of money, and it's free. Look at the things we're doing. Look at the lives we're changing here, Tom.
2: This is great stuff. And the reality is, though, the grid is out of date, and it's very volatile.
4: Yes.
2: And if you have electric rate spike with a volatile grid, you're putting your business at risk, your farm at risk. So a backup generator would be great to protect against a grid outage. And not just grid outages happen all the time now. Summertime, air conditioning spikes the grid.
4: Well, yeah, San Diego and South Orange County just had one last week. It had like 100,000 people without power.
2: So instead of using a diesel...
4: No explanation.
2: Instead of using a diesel-powered backup generator, which diesel, as we know, is dirty. It's not the cleanest. It's not the cleanest fuel out there. So you can switch your backup generator to propane, and we'll give you an incentive. The greatest thing about that is the diesel will start to rot inside of that tank if it doesn't get used, and a backup generator doesn't really get used as much as it should, and so the gas or diesel will start to rot and go bad. If you have a propane powered generator, that propane can sit in those tanks forever. It has an unlimited life expectancy. It'll last forever. You can turn on 10 years from now and that propane's going to be just as good as the day you put it in there. So you don't have to worry.
4: And if you want a happy tank, Metsa.com, M-E-T-S-A.com. It might even come with free beer. We don't know.
2: I love the way you plug our sponsor into our farm story.
4: Yes, but it makes sense.
2: Electric rates are also going up. They're not getting as much attention right now as diesel because diesel has just gone crazy. But electric rates are up. Diesel prices are up. There's supply shortages of diesel right now. It could also be even worse. Who knows what's going to happen in the next week, month, 2 months? I mean, we're in some uncertain times, right? Yeah, a day, tomorrow, like in an hour from now. There's all sorts of unknowns that you can protect your business by using propane because it's made right here in the U.S. and we have so much of it that we're exporting almost three times as much as we consume. So don't worry about, oh, I want to use more propane, but do we have enough? Yes. The answer is yes. We have plenty. And we would love to use more of it here instead of shipping it off to other countries. So if you're thinking about it, if you're concerned about the diesel prices right now, there are so many options to switch to a propane powered, whatever it is that's running in your life. If it's a generator, a vehicle, equipment, irrigation pumps, whatever it is, there's a solution that runs on propane with your name on it.
4: Yeah, and you can start by going to thestateofenergy.com to get all of that information. And how much are you loving your propane fuel converter kit for your truck right now?
2: Oh, man. I drove up to Donley with my truck. I filled up. Now, I got a little secret supply of propane, but I filled up.
4: Sounds creepy.
2: I filled up in Ogden. I made it all the way to Donley and about back to Boise before my truck switched to gasoline. I didn't have to stop and buy any fuel at all because I have a 50-gallon storage of propane on my truck, plus the gasoline is another 30 gallons. So I've got a ton of mileage range. I can use my truck and run propane first until it runs out, and then use the gas to make it back to wherever I need to go. But propane for some of these motor vehicle fleets is half the price of gasoline right now. And if you want to try to save some money, contact your local propane supplier. 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
10: 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Nope. I'm sure you've got a perfectly good excuse. Kids, work. I get it. You're busy. So what better time than now? Let's begin. Raise one finger if you're a man. Ladies, none yet. Oh, count in your head if you're driving. Now, three more fingers for everyone over 60, two over 50, one over 40, one more if you're not physically active, another finger if anyone in your family has type 2 diabetes, another if you've got high blood pressure. 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
11: Hail give it a read. I'm Paul Stevens, Fox News. President Trump is going to review a new peace treaty proposal from Iran. Fox's Madeline Rivera says the president may not accept it.
12: The president's saying on Truth Social, I will soon be reviewing the plan that Iran has just sent to us, but can't imagine that it would be acceptable in that they have not yet paid a big enough price for what they have done to humanity and the world over the last 47 years. Axios reports per sources the plan set a one-month deadline for negotiations on a deal to reopen the Strait of Hormuz and the U.S. naval blockade and permanently end the war in Iran and in Lebanon. Per the Iranian proposal, only after such a deal is reached, another month of negotiations would be launched to try and reach a deal on the nuclear program, the two sources said.
11: The U.S. launching that war with Iran in February. Meantime, word the two U.S. service members are missing after a military exercise in southwestern Morocco. U.S. Africa Command saying a multinational search and rescue mission is now underway as investigators work to figure out what exactly happened. Passengers holding tickets for the now closed Spirit Airlines are stranded across the nation. The airline ceasing operations yesterday. Fox's Chantley Painter.
13: This after the airline failed to secure a $500 million federal bailout. The company was in its second bankruptcy in a year and was dealing with surging fuel prices due to the war in Iran. Transportation Secretary Sean Duffy, though, calling out the Biden administration for killing a merger with JetBlue that could have saved the airline. Now some 17,000 workers are without a job and hundreds of thousands of travelers left frustrated. And since the news, other carriers have been stepping up to help Spirit workers and passengers by capping ticket prices and extending perks to Spirit workers, but some benefits are only available for a limited time.
11: And it was actually a federal judge who killed that Spirit merger with JetBlue at the request of the Biden White House. 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
11: Two Jewish men were stabbed in a London community just days ago, causing rather a growing concern among the UK's Jewish community.
16: That latest attack happened just on Wednesday in broad daylight, leaving many in that community and across the UK on edge. Now, the suspect, a 45-year-old, appeared in court and was charged with attempted murder in the stabbings of the two Jewish men in Golders Green in what police are treating as a terrorist incident. It's the latest in a string of attacks, and now the UK's official terror threat level has been raised from substantial to severe, meaning intelligence agencies consider another attack highly likely in the next 6 months.
11: UK Prime Minister Keir Starmer says his government will take action to try and curb anti-Semitism. Steel Across America transporting a beam from the World Trade Center South Tower across the U.S. ahead of the 25-year mark of the September 11th, 2001 terrorist attacks, sharing the stories of those who lost their lives, letting people see a piece of history in Lower Manhattan. Fox's C.B. Cotton.
17: The beam is 26 feet long and nearly 17,000 pounds. The new tour expands upon the mission of the Tunnels to Tower Foundation, which provides mortgage-free homes to Gold Star and fallen first responders' families. This beam will be carried more than 35 stops in 21 states and Washington, D.C., all to commemorate the 25th anniversary of 9/11. Hundreds gathered as the tour kicked off.
18: I want the youth of America to understand what happened 25 years ago. Many of them obviously weren't even born 25 years ago, and I want them to understand what happened.
17: Frank Siller, the CEO of the nonprofit, explaining why this is so important.
11: And that tour is sponsored by the Tunnel to Towers Foundation. It'll include key stops such as the Flight 93 Memorial in Pennsylvania. I'm Paul Stevens. This is Fox News.
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20: A couple of highway crashes to talk about right now, I'm afraid. I-25 northbound approaching Thornton Parkway looks like the right lane's blocked. Please do exercise caution. And up north still, this time Commerce City, 270 eastbound between I-25 and I-76, right lane blocked as well. Please do exercise caution. Watch out for emergency crews, passengers and vehicles. With traffic, I'm Vic D.
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22: 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No matter if you're several years away from retiring, retiring soon, or already retired, this is the show for you. 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
23: When it comes to planning your retirement, well, there's one question that really sticks out. Are you truly ready to retire? And it may seem like a simple yes or no question, but if you dig a little deeper, you might find some very important decisions that you need to make. This is Your Money, Your Retirement. Thank you for making the decision to listen to our fine show today. I'm Alex Dingman, host of this program, here with Linda Gardner. Linda, CEO, co-founder of Blue Heron Capital. Her team, located here in Inglewood, Colorado, proudly serving the Denver metro area, all of Colorado and beyond. And I do want to give this number out, because the great thing is that this complimentary 20-minute phone visit can be had. All you need to do is simply call 720-405-4040. If you're someone out there, you have at least $500,000, maybe $1 million or more in investable assets, and you'd like to talk about your retirement plan, all you need to do is call 720-405-4040 to set up that complimentary 20-minute phone visit with one of the Blue Heron Capital advisors. So yes, talking today about whether or not you are truly ready for retirement, hidden obstacles later on, and of course our mailbag as well. Linda, always so great to be with you again, and want to start here before we get into the financial side, which is very important, but why is knowing when to retire about more than just your finances? What else do we need to consider?
24: Oh, that's a great question. That is an awesome question. Because it is, you know, we talk about all the time, your money, your retirement. We talk about planning for your retirement. But the thing that we maybe don't say often enough is retirement is about more than money. It's about your life. The next chapter in your life. And so there's so many decisions that you really have to make about what are you going to do in your retirement? What will bring you joy and purpose, sense of purpose? That is so, so important. Mm-hmm. And so one of the things is when you get ready to retire, you need to have some things that you're looking forward to, that you're planning to do when you retire, so that you're not just working 100 miles an hour right up to the date that you clock out for the last time. And then you say, okay, now what?
23: Yeah.
24: Now I have all these hours every week to fill, 40 hours of work time plus commute time. And maybe you worked more than 40 hours a week, like a lot of folks. Then that's a lot of time that suddenly you have to figure out, what am I going to do? And yeah, in the first 2 or 3 weeks, maybe it's a lot like extended vacation. You're getting up when you like to, and you're doing what you like to, and going to bed when you like to, and just not giving it a lot of thought. Maybe you're catching up on some honeydew projects that have been sitting there waiting for the day that you might be available to do some of them, and you no longer have an excuse to put them off. So yeah, there's correct. Always that yeah. part.
23: Yeah. Dang it, I guess about. I got to do it now. Yeah,
24: no more excuses here. Let's get that done. So, you know, those are things that kind of happen when you first retire, but you really need to have an idea. What am I going to do long-term in retirement?
23: Yeah.
24: Am I going to travel? Well, how much am I going to travel? When are we going to travel? Where are we going to go? Are we going to drive? Are we flying? Are we taking cruises? What are we doing? And how do we make that fit into a plan? Am I going to start golfing several times a week? I used to golf on the weekends. Now I get to go when I want to.
0: Yeah, right.
24: Well, where am I going? How am I doing it? Is that all I'm going to do? You have to think about a lot of different things like that. But maybe one of the most important things you have to think about is, am I emotionally ready to retire? Because a lot of people really gain a lot of their self-identity from their career, whatever it is that they do, whether they're a rocket scientist watching Artemis go up, or whether they're a doctor saving lives every day, whether you're a school teacher that you've been so focused on kids and helping them grow into the educated adults that they need to be to survive and succeed and thrive in their futures. Whatever it is that you've done during your career, when you get ready to retire, you have to know, am I ready to go forward? And what will my identity be when I retire?
0: Yeah, no, that is a lot to think about there and consider. And then financially speaking, Linda, how can someone feel confident about their retirement?
24: Well, it really does come down to having a written retirement income plan, because income is really the fuel that takes you through your retirement years. You know, once you retire, the paychecks stop. The boss isn't going to send you money anymore unless you happen to be one of the fortunate few who has a pension. Most folks today don't have a pension. So when you retire, that regular monthly paycheck stops, but the bills go on. Yep. You know, you still have to pay either mortgage if the house isn't paid off, but you have to at the very least pay insurance and taxes if your house is paid off, rent if you're just renting, utilities, internet, phones, whatever you have, gas, cars, food, that minor detail, all those different things that go into living still have a cost and you still need to be able to pay them. And so the big thing is you need to know that you've saved enough for your retirement years so that you can pay all of the things you need to pay to survive your years, but then all of the things you want to pay for to thrive and enjoy all those years.
0: Yep.
24: So it comes down to, first of all, saving well, and then creating a written retirement income plan. That's a little easier said than done, specifically or especially if you don't happen to be a retirement planner, then you might need some assistance with that. And it's one of the things we offer is a complimentary review of your retirement plan or to help you figure out how you put one together. If you've saved at least $500,000, $1 million or more, because you do have to have some savings to be able to plan for your retirement income, then feel welcome to give us a call or text the word visit to 720-405-4040. And you can request a complimentary 20-minute phone visit with one of our advisors. You can ask questions. They can ask questions of you. And you can figure out what are the next steps you really need to do to begin to figure out, are you ready to retire? Have you saved enough? How long will your money last? Those are all really important questions. And how do you intend to live during your retirement years? But that's the start, the complimentary 20-minute phone visit. And on the other hand, if you don't even know what questions to ask right now because you're just starting to think about it, but you know you should be thinking about certain things, not sure exactly what they are, then why not request a complimentary retirement toolkit? It's a Blue Heron retirement toolkit. You can text the word KIT, K-I-T, to 720-405-4040. That's 720-405-4040. Text the word KIT. And then when you receive that kit, you can go through the checklist in there to find out, are you really ready to retire? What are things you need to know about to retire and so on?
0: Yeah. No, I love that. That is great. As we're talking about whether or not you are truly ready to retire here on the show today, one thing definitely need to address, one of those expenses that can be a major expense for many and is often underestimated, maybe just under addressed, Can we talk about healthcare real quick? Just as we talk about being prepared and truly ready for retirement, need to probably establish something in your plan, right, to consider future healthcare costs.
24: That's right. That's a great question. You know, medical care, healthcare, those expenses go up all the time. Drugs, oh my gosh. Mm. The cost for new drugs can just be out of this world, literally out of this world.
0: Yeah.
24: And so you have to know, how are you going to pay for those things during your retirement years? Now, sometimes people come in, you know, 60 years old and saying, I really want to retire now. I thought I could go to 65. I really can't. I've had it. Hmm. I don't want this job anymore. I want to retire now.
0: Right.
24: Can I retire? And so that's when we have to start doing a plan for them. Let's look at it. What does it look like? Have you saved enough and so on? But one big question, if you're retiring before you reach age 65, you are not old enough to sign up for Medicare, the government program for people 65 years and older. And so you have to know how you're going to pay for your health insurance until you retire. And what we frequently see, the most common number we frequently see for folks in our office, is $1,000 a month per person for health insurance in those years 60 to 65. Now, you might get it maybe for $800. You might pay a little more than $1,000, but the number we see most often is $1,000 a month per person retiring early. So we need to know how we're going to cover that health insurance, because you don't dare go without health insurance. Yeah. You know, I've had people over the years say, but I'm really healthy. I've never needed it. Well, it doesn't mean you couldn't have an accident.
0: Yeah.
24: It doesn't mean something could pop up all at once, never expected or dreamed of, and you need health insurance.
0: Yep.
24: So I just can't say that strongly enough. You've got to have health insurance.
0: No, that is tremendous, talking about whether or not you are truly ready to retire. And it all starts with that plan. And so for folks out there, if you'd like to set up this complimentary 20-minute phone visit with one of the Blue Heron Capital Advisors to discuss your plan, and you're someone that has at least $500,000, maybe $1 million or more in investable assets, all you need to do is call this number, 720-405-4040. 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You can also text the word VISIT, V-I-S-I-T, to the number 720-405-4040. 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
0: Many people spend decades building their retirement nest egg, only to discover that having substantial savings is not enough. 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I'm Alex Dingman. 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

0: things that changes a little bit in retirement is you are no longer receiving that paycheck that you receive every month. And now it's up to you to fund that paycheck. And when it comes to funding that paycheck, when you have things like market volatility that are going on, if you're pulling out of an account that's going up and down with the market, that could impact your income as well. Just how long that savings lasts for you too. The other big one is taxes. How is that income going to be taxed when it comes to you? Those are just a couple of the things as well. And then also you've got healthcare costs as well, what those unexpected costs could be in retirement. So a couple big things there that it's really important to plan for before you get to retirement so that you're well prepared for them.
1: Yeah.
2: Yeah, I would say healthcare is one of the things that a lot of people really don't think about, especially if you've been healthy pretty much all your life and you're getting along fine. Not really experiencing any big problems, all of a sudden out of the clear blue sky, an issue can arise. And it might be some kind of internal illness, could be a fall, and suddenly you're just not getting around like you were before. Those things just happen, and to the best of us. And all of a sudden, there's something going on that you've got to deal with. And sometimes those things are quite expensive to get through because it depends on how much of your insurance will pay for whatever's happened. And then if, heaven forbid, it was bad enough and you have to go into long-term care, then you're talking real money. Then it gets really expensive. We've got to have a plan for how you're going to take care of that in the event that it ever happens. None of us want long-term care. I don't know of a single person who ever said that would be a good idea, but sometimes it happens. And so we just need to know, if it does, how is it going to get taken care of for you?
1: Right. Well, and it's one of those things, just to hit on healthcare again, it's so important to build it into your plan, but I would imagine that you do find maybe some reluctance from people, or maybe just, you know, it's one of those things you don't really, you know, you need to address it, but until you have a health issue, you're kind of like, well, maybe I'll never need it. And then I don't want to spend the money now because what if I never use it? And I think with the numbers that you all see and the people that you've dealt with, you're able to just educate folks just about the importance, because better to put something in place now than, to your point, having a big surprise later. And I'm sure you see that happen often.
2: We do. We absolutely do. And we've always been about planning. And it isn't necessarily going out and buying long-term care insurance. That works for some people, for others it doesn't. But there are a lot of different ways to set yourself up to have extra funds to help pay for long-term care in the event that it comes up. And, you know, we always quote the statistics from the government that 7 out of 10 people who reach the age of 65 are going to need some form of long-term care for some period of time during their retirement years, the rest of their lifetime. They'll need it at some point. And I can just go down a list and share, yep, this person needed it at 66. This person needed it at 71. This person is 78, just had a fall. Now they're not going to be in permanent long-term care, potentially, but they're in care for a while to recover from whatever happened. So, you know, so many things can come up that we just don't anticipate, especially if we've been healthy all our lives. We just don't think about those things happening. So we want to build a plan that takes those kinds of things into account. Another thing that comes up, dental and hearing aids. Mm-hmm. Those two things are so expensive. You cannot believe it, but the number of people who need, you know, additional dental work and so on, it's huge.
0: Yeah. Well, and another side of that too, Linda, because, you know, Alex, like you said, some people just don't want to have that conversation or think about it. And so they're a little closed off to maybe some of the things that Linda just shared. But sometimes we even talk about it from just the family aspect of that too, of, okay, well, if you do plan for this and you have taken care of this now, that will save your family, whether it's a spouse, kids, relatives, so much. It will save them a lot of time and a lot of headache down the road as well, too, because that plan is in place. And so even if it's just not thinking about the straight medical piece of it, just thinking about that, the family aspect of it as well, too. And a lot of people think, oh, I didn't really think about that piece. And it's really important, too. So if that's the kind of plan that you want to put together for yourself and for your family as well, too, we're here to help. You can give us a call, 720-405-4040. or you can text the word visit to that number.

0: 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We can start to put the plan in motion for you to help build that peace of mind.
1: Yep. As this is Your Money, Your Retirement, I'm Alex Dingman. I'm here with Linda Gardner and Zach Roberts. Linda, the CEO, co-founder of Blue Heron Capital, certified estate planner, financial advisor, and CPA. And I want to hit on the tax burden. I know this is a big conversation as well. Some people are caught off guard with what taxes looks like in retirement. It can be even higher sometimes than during the working years. Talk about some strategies here to protect that retirement income from an excessive amount of taxation. We know we have to pay taxes, but we don't have to pay more necessarily than we should. So just talk about that.
0: Well, one of the things that we see quite often is the required minimum distributions. And that's sometimes where people can pay a lot more tax than when they were working in retirement, because especially if you've saved really well in a pre-tax 401k, IRA, other types of accounts like that, the required distributions that you have to take when you turn of age to do that can, and that alone, can just push your taxes up higher and higher and higher. And that's one thing that I think we've seen a little bit more over the years, at least a lot more recently too, is a lot of folks that are having that big RMD potentially down the road. But that's where the planning piece comes in, Linda, and that's where there's some things that we can help with to help you manage that down the road.
2: Well, there sure are. And the sooner we get started planning, the better, because it gives us some runway to help do a whole lot more great planning strategies than if we just wait to the very last minute till you're already in RMDs. That being said, we still plan ongoing. You're not too old to plan. And we look at all the options that are available for you and so on. But one thing that comes to mind that I just want to bring up. We recently talked with one of our people who'd been listening to the radio, of course, and heard someone else and heard some kind of wild ideas about tax planning and followed up on some of those. And the thing that you have to know is if you're going to try some of those things, be sure to double check with someone else to make sure that it really makes sense for your situation and how it really works over the long term. Because if you go ahead and do some of those things, you can't undo them after you're into them. So if you take some big distribution out of your pre-tax IRA or 401k and think you're going to just invest some of that and then you'll do something, you'll put the rest back later on. Well, you can't do that exactly. So we really need to do planning before you do things so that you aren't having regrets afterwards saying, oh my gosh, I wish I had known that. Get a second opinion someplace. And if you're looking for a second opinion, you're considering some different kinds of things and you've saved well in your retirement accounts, at least 500,000, a million or more, then feel welcome to give us a call or text us the word visit at 720-405-4040. That's 720-405-4040. And when you do that, we can get you set up for a complimentary, no obligation, 20-minute phone visit with one of our advisors so that you can ask some questions and begin to get some ideas about whether you should be considering different things or what you should be considering and you know, have a good independent start there on planning for your future, because it is your future and it is your money. And so, you know, you have every right to try to do the very best planning that you can for that.
1: Yeah, absolutely. Thank you for that, Linda. Again, that number, 720-405-4040. 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
1: 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Do want you to jot this number down, 720-405-4040. If you would like to schedule your complimentary 20-minute phone visit with one of the Blue Heron Capital advisors, could be Zach, might be Joel, all you need to do is call that number or text the word VISIT to 720-405-4040. This does work best if you do have at least $500,000, $1 million or more in investable assets. But yes, Linda, Zach, important here to talk about this. Ideally, you would have strategies to help balance that protection and growth. Talk about how this is something that you help folks with.
0: Well, this is one of my favorite things to talk about, because when we talk about it in the conference room here with people that just don't really know how their money is working for them. You know, they may have saved really well. They've got a nice chunk of change to sit in a 401k or other savings accounts, but there's no real strategy or investment plan with it. And a lot of folks just don't know maybe how much risk they're taking on too. So when we're in the conference room and we're talking about this is one of my favorite things, because the light bulb just goes off and you can see it. And it's so exciting for me to share that with them. And what I'm talking about is the financial house. And this is how we explain to all of our clients how their investment plan is built, because it really shows you where every dollar of your retirement is working for you and balancing the level of protection and growth that we just talked about. So there's really three levels to that financial house. The first level is the foundation. And that's the part that we don't want to take on market risk with. It's the part that we want to protect from the market downturns. Kind of the trade-off for having that level of protection is not necessarily having as much growth as things like stocks or other types of investments, but it does provide that piece there that ideally we can pull income from in retirement and give you that low risk piece with your investments. It's very important to have in retirement so that you know you have a more protected place to draw from. The next level is the walls. And that's ideally the part that we like to use to generate income into your investments. That may be things like dividend paying stocks or bonds. Also very important to make sure that your investments are paying that income into your account to give you that exposure there. And then last but not least is the roof. And that's the part that's going to be the most growth focused for your investments. That's going to be a lot of the stocks, maybe your growth ETFs and things like that. But that is going to be the part that also has the most risk with your plan as well too. And sometimes we see a lot of folks have a lot of roof money, and so we just need to help them reallocate too. But having that balance between all three is super important when putting the investment plan together.
2: And that plan is a little bit different for each person. We don't have any cookie cutter plans in our office. We always start with finding out about you. What are your needs? What are your goals? What have you saved? How much are you spending? Now, sometimes finding out how much you're spending is a very interesting exercise. Because as you might guess, a lot of people today really don't have any good idea how much they're spending.
1: Right.
2: Especially if they just are about to retire or just retired. You know, most people that we've met over the years have said, well, you know, as long as the money's coming in, I've got enough to pay the bills. I just don't worry about it. And I say, well, okay, that's fine. But once you retire, we need to know what you really, truly need and want to spend so that we have a target to reach to create the income that you need to support your lifestyle.
1: Mm-hmm.
2: So that's why it's so important to us to find out what it is that you really need and want to spend. And those are two different things, of course. If you'd like to begin to know more about this and maybe ask some questions and so on, you're really thinking, yeah, maybe that makes sense. And maybe I haven't thought about it that way before. Mm-hmm. And you've saved at least $500,000, $1 million or more, then you are more than welcome to give us a call, 720-405-4040. Request a complimentary 20-minute phone visit to ask some of those questions, 720-405-4040. You can also text the word visit to that same number, 720-405-4040, and just get a complimentary, no obligation, 20-minute phone call on the calendar and begin finding out more about your retirement journey.
1: Oh, that sounds great. Thank you for that, Linda. And as we're discussing this, I know one of the main reasons to have this balance is because there are going to be things that happen that you need to be able to be nimble to and react to. Market downturns is something that I know is very important to be thinking of. And you have folks out there that are worried about their investments. How are they diversified, especially as you get close to retirement? We all know what happened in 2008. But how can having this balanced approach and having this retirement house protect us or at least help during times of market volatility, market downturns?
0: Well, we talk about this quite frequently, that you just can't time the market. And Linda's talked about this for years, because you have to be right twice when you time the market, not just once. Once when you get out, second time is when you get back in. And so when we build the financial house, like I mentioned a little earlier, what we're really doing is setting up that plan to help be proactive in the instance of a market downturn. So that in that case, if we do have a period of volatility and the roof assets may be a little bit more down because of that, you're not forced to sell out in that model when things are down and realize those losses at that time. You have more of those time for the long-term investments to recover from those losses. And you also have that foundation to pull from if you do need money out. That's not subject to those market losses too. And so this is a question that we get quite often from folks is, when things get volatile, are you trying to time out and sell it? And we always say, no, we're not really doing that, because we've built a plan proactively to help withstand those ups and downs. And that gives clients a lot of confidence, Linda.
2: Well, it really does. And some of the investments that we'll use won't be subject to market volatility at all. Mm. Of course, you always have the downside of that is you may not have as much growth
1: right.
2: from those investments. But we're looking for some of the investments to be invested in such a way that you're not going to experience the downturns from the market.
1: Exactly.
2: So it just depends on which kind of strategy and investment we're using. They all have pros and cons. And so we always want to talk about those before you ever consider getting into anything. And if someone else is suggesting that you invest in annuities or you invest in CDs or whatever it is they're suggesting you invest in, tax shelters, ask them what the pros and cons are and take notes so that you understand exactly the good things about that investment strategy, as well as what might not be so great, so that when you make a decision, you're making an informed decision, because after all, it is your money and your retirement future that you're talking about. So you want to know what you're doing and what you're getting into.
1: Yep. As we're talking about hidden obstacles to your retirement plan today on Your Money, Your Retirement, here with Linda and Zach. I am Alex, and we're having a great time on the show today. Important conversation, and I think one thing to address is just how often people should be looking at their plan. Things change. So as I'm thinking here with economics, climate changing, how often should I be looking at this plan to make sure it still makes sense?
0: Well, that's a good point, because it's definitely not set it and forget it. We always say that the retirement plans that we build are, we adjust and adapt as things change. And, you know, we have a handshake agreement with all of our clients that we see you at least once a year. At least, because if we're not seeing you at least that often, we have no idea to know that the planning that we're doing is still on track. But oftentimes we meet with folks a lot more frequent than that. If life changes, if situation changes, you're considering maybe a move out of state, for example. That's a change that requires revisiting things and making sure that we're still on track too. So it's important to regularly review not only your retirement plan, but also your investment plan as well to make sure they're working together.
2: It absolutely is. We can't say that often enough. And sometimes we'll meet with folks and they'll say, well, I haven't seen my advisor for several years and seems like things are going fine.
1: Mm-hmm.
2: Well, okay, maybe they are, maybe they're not. But you want to really know how they're going to go going forward.
1: Mm-hmm.
2: So it's not, like you said, Zach, it's not set it and forget it, especially when you're close to your retirement years, you're going to retire pretty soon, or maybe you've already retired. You really have to know that you've got a plan that is actually working in good markets and bad, and you need to update that plan. Sometimes people say, I don't even know where to start. I'm really thinking about retiring pretty soon, maybe next year, maybe 2 years, 3 years, but I don't know where to start. I don't know what to think about. Well, for folks like you, we have a resource that is very, very helpful. We put it together precisely in with folks like you in mind, and it's called the Retirement Toolkit, the Blue Heron Retirement Toolkit, and you can request that. It's complimentary, and you can text the word KIT, K-I-T, to that same number we've been giving you all day, 720-405-4040. That's text the word KIT. K-I-T to 720-405-4040. And we can send that right out to you. And you can go through it. There's a great checklist in there that you can go through in detail, privacy of your own home, and figure out, have I thought about these things? Do I know what I'm going to do about healthcare after retirement? How, especially if you're under the age of 65, what are you going to do about healthcare? If you're turning 65 or already there, then considering the different strategies for Medicare and the supplements or the Advantage funds. I mean, there's so much to think about, and that's why it's so helpful to have the retirement, the Blue Heron Retirement Toolkit in your hands, because it really gives you some great, easy to understand resources to help you figure out what you should be thinking about and help you figure out what you've already done correctly. 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
1: 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Linda and the Blue Heron Capital team receives questions each and every week about all things retirement. We're going to open up some of those now during our mailbag segment. Do want to let people know that we are always answering these listener questions in general terms only. Since we don't know everything about their situations, we do recommend that before taking any actions on something that you hear in our show, that you meet with a qualified professional. Do want to give you the number as well. If you are out there, you do have at least $500,000, $1 million or more in investable assets, and you'd like to set up this complimentary 20-minute phone visit with one of our Blue Heron Capital advisors, could be Zach, could be Joel. All you need to do is call or text the word visit, V-I-S-I-T, to this number, 720-405-4040. Again, 720-405-4040. I am Alex Dingman, host of Your Money, Your Retirement, here with Linda Gardner, CEO, co-founder of Blue Heron Capital, and then Zach Roberts as well, financial advisor, co-owner of Blue Heron Capital. Linda, Zach, excited as always to get into our mailbag segment, so we'll go ahead and hit you with that first question. This one is from a friend in Boulder. This person says, I've been a disciplined saver my whole life. We have a healthy nest egg, but now that I'm actually retired, I'm finding it, well, psychologically impossible to write checks from my savings. I feel like every dollar I spend is a dollar closer to being broke. How do I switch my brain from saving mode to spending mode without all of this anxiety? Can you help me?
0: Well, that's a great question, because the best savers struggle with exactly what you just described so often. So we're very familiar with that, and we understand what that thought process is. And this is why we always, with all of those folks, we walk through the retirement income plan for them very carefully, because we show them based on what they're spending and what they're pulling out, where that money's going to come from and how long it will last for you. And sometimes just seeing that and actually visualizing what that will look like, not only in the early years, but even the later years of your life as well, too. Sometimes that just helps bring peace of mind to say, okay, I know I can do this. But other times it's the thought of, okay, well, that looks great, but where's the money going to come from? And so sometimes that's where trying to, quote unquote, recreate the paycheck that you have is a good strategy to use too. Whether that's a guaranteed income source that you're using or wherever you're pulling the money from to live on. But sometimes just feeling like you have that regular paycheck coming in to almost simulate when you were working, that sometimes just helps those folks switch on that mindset of, okay, I can do this. But the important thing that we always want to remind you of is you have worked so hard. You have saved so well for your retirement. We don't want you to live that just-in-case retirement. We want you to enjoy the years that you've saved for, enjoy what you've saved so that you can live the retirement you've always dreamed about too. So if that plan is something that you want to put together to hopefully help put your mind at ease and enjoy those years of retirement, you can give us a call, 720-405-4040. Again, 720-405-4040. Or you could text the word visit to that same number as well. Again, the word visit to 720-405-4040.
1: No, great answer there, Zach. All right, next question out of Craig. This person says, my daughter and her husband are looking to buy their first home, but with interest rates where they are, the monthly payments are a stretch for them. I have the liquidity to pay cash for the house, let them pay me back at a lower rate. But is becoming the family bank a good legacy planning move or a recipe for disaster? What do you think?
2: It depends. It depends on a whole lot of different things. And not uncommon for people to be asking themselves whether this is a good time to go ahead and loan the money to the kids and let them buy the house and pay us back, and we'll charge them a lower interest rate and so on. Sometimes that can work out very well. Other times, not so much. So one of the first questions that I would ask is, if you take that money and loan the liquidity that you said you have and loan all of that to the daughter and husband to buy that house, if they suddenly have a disaster occur in their life and for reasons beyond their control, they cannot pay you back, will you be okay?
1: Mm-hmm.
2: That is really a big question. If it's using up everything that you saved that's liquid to buy that house, then I don't know that that's a really good idea. Maybe you could help them with some down payment on it, and then, yes, they'd be paying a little bit higher interest rate right now with a mortgage, but they could refinance if the interest rates come down later, and you wouldn't be putting your entire future at risk. You know, without knowing anything about this listener's personal situation, financial situation, I can't tell you if the numbers make any sense or not, but I would sure look at it carefully, because sometimes, no matter how dedicated the child is to pay you back, and you know they, you know that they're going to do that, and then something happens beyond their control that they can't pay you back, then that becomes, you know, a big challenge. We don't want it to ruin your future also in retirement, because it'll be a lot harder for you to get a different job once you're retired and restore all of those savings.
1: Yeah, no, that is good. All right, our next question out of Highlands Ranch. This person says, I keep hearing about required minimum distributions. I did turn 73 this year, and frankly, we don't need the income from my IRA to cover our living expenses. So do I absolutely have to take this money out? And if I do, is there a way to take it out without getting killed, they say, on the taxes?
0: That's the million-dollar question right there, isn't it? Well, unfortunately, you do have to take it out. And you want to make sure that you take it out, because if you don't, there is a 25% penalty for missed RMDs. That potentially can get reduced down to 10% if certain criteria are met. But the bottom line is, we don't want to have to worry about penalties at all. So you do have to take it out, but there are a couple things that you could do. One option, and we've talked about this on the show quite a bit, is the qualified charitable distribution, where you take the money from your IRA, it goes directly to the church or charity of your choice. And when it goes in that way, it's not taxable to you. It's not taxable to the church or charity. And here's the cool thing. It also counts towards your required distribution as well. So if you are charitably inclined, you don't need the money, that can be a great way to get the money out of your IRA without getting killed on taxes. In fact, not even paying a dime of tax. If that's something that you'd like to do or look at, you can give us a call, 720-405-4040, and you can set up a complimentary 20-minute phone visit with either myself or Joel, where we can start looking at some tax planning items for you too. Again, that number, 720-405-4040. 405-4040.
1: Very good. Thank you, Zach. All right. Got time for one more. This question is out of Parker. This person says, we've lived in the same neighborhood for 30 years. We have a great circle of friends, but our grandkids just moved two states away. My wife wants to sell a house immediately and move to be near them, but I'm worried that we're going to be lonely without our existing social network. Have you seen other retirees regret moving just to be near grandkids? What do you think of that?
2: Yes, that absolutely can happen. And there are several things that we always recommend when clients are thinking about relocating to be near kids or grandkids. And the first one is, they just recently moved in this question, two states away. What are the chances they're going to move again?
1: Mm-hmm.
2: 'Cause that's a big one. You know, is it someone who's in the service and they regularly get relocated? Is it someone who's moving up in their career, but to do that, they have to move to different cities and states to continue their upward mobility, and so on? You really have to think about those things, number one. Number two, you have to think about, what's the weather like where they moved? Is it weather that you like? or is it weather that you don't like? I was visiting with one of our clients this week, and person recently lost a spouse and was thinking about moving back to the Midwest to be near family. But I said, well, what's holding you back on that? What are you thinking about? Not encouraging this person, just trying to figure out, what are you thinking about? And what this person shared with me is, I don't really like that climate. Mm-hmm. I really don't. I love Colorado.
1: Yeah.
2: I really want to continue living in Colorado. And I guess if I just had to, I would make that move, but I really don't want to.
1: Mm-hmm.
2: And it just brings home that you need to think that through. Is that someplace that you really want to go? Because we've had some people move somewhere and then move back.
1: Yep.
2: And because it wasn't what they thought it was going to be, we had somebody move to Florida that way. Now, the second piece of this question, important part, is social network. Absolutely, when you make that move, you will not have your longtime social network. And you have to figure out how important that is to you. New friends are wonderful. They're not quite like old friends.
1: Yep. No.
2: So that was a tough one. It's a really personal decision, but those are some of the things I would be thinking about to figure out, okay, does it work for you? You know, how do you feel about these different points?
1: Yep. No, I think that is wise. And we are coming up to the end of today's program. But Linda, what is our quote of the day for folks?
2: Oh, gosh, this is one we were talking about in the break a little bit earlier. We haven't mentioned it for a while, but I really think it is so important, especially when you're planning for your retirement, when you're saving for your retirement, if you haven't retired yet. Tennessee Williams said it years ago, but oh, my gosh, it rings true all the time. You can be young without money, but you can't be old without it.
1: Mm, very true. Yep. And that's what we're trying to avoid. It all starts with that complimentary 20-minute phone visit, one of our Blue Heron Capital Advisors. 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
13: Looking at the offer, I'm Roger Stern, Fox News. Iran has a new 14-point peace proposal But President Trump is casting doubt over whether the U.S. will accept it. Fox's Madeline Rivera reporting from Washington.
14: Axios reports per sources the plan set a one-month deadline for negotiations on a deal to reopen the Strait of Hormuz and the U.S. naval blockade and permanently end the war in Iran and in Lebanon. Per the Iranian proposal, only after such a deal is reached, another month of negotiations would be launched to try and reach a deal on the nuclear program, the two sources said. The president doesn't sound too happy with that. He says on Truth Social, I will soon be reviewing the plan that Iran has just sent to the U.S., but can't imagine that it would be accepted in that they have not yet paid a big enough price for what they have done to humanity and the world over the last 47 years.
13: The president is also threatening more strikes if Iran's leaders misbehave. Iran continues to refuse to give up control of the Strait of Hormuz. Many air passengers confused and worried about their travel plans now that Spirit Airlines ceased operations yesterday. Fox 2's Scott Walchek has the latest from Detroit's Metro Airport.
15: A frustration felt by thousands of travelers after Spirit could not secure a financial bailout. After 34 years in business, the budget airline is no more. David Fishman with Cadillac Travel says the writing was on the wall for Spirit. A failed merger, financial woes, and rising oil prices sealed the company's fate.
16: During the fallout of Spirit Airlines, you've got other airlines that are stepping up to help people. A lot of them are offering special rates for customers that had flights booked between May 2nd and the 16th. We've got a lot of information about that on Fox2Detroit.com. Reporting in Romulus, Scott Walchek, Fox News.
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13: There's a new development in the DUI case involving Tiger Woods. Here's Fox's Laura Cantor.
29: The golf superstar's next court hearing is scheduled for this Tuesday at the Martin County Courthouse in Stuart, Florida. Woods does not have to appear in court thanks to a filed waiver, as he is currently out of the country, reportedly seeking treatment at an inpatient facility. The 50-year-old is charged with two misdemeanors, driving under the influence and refusing to submit to a lawful test, following his rollover crash on March 27th in Jupiter, Florida. Officers at the scene found two opioid pills in Wood's pocket and claimed he appeared slow and lethargic. Laura Cantor, Fox News.
13: A man's been charged with murder after two women were found stabbed to death on Long Island. Police say he first killed his neighbor, then he later stabbed and killed his co-worker at a Wendy's before turning himself in, reportedly telling police he, quote, killed somebody that night. Both women were found with multiple stab wounds to the neck and torso. Suspect is allegedly an illegal immigrant from El Salvador. He's now facing counts of first and second degree murder. New York City Mayor Ram Adami setting aside $500,000 for community discussions tied to reparations. This as the city faces a $5 billion budget deficit. Golden Tempo wins the Kentucky Derby yesterday. Here's the call from NBC.
30: Golden Tempo! Golden Tempo! And Sheree DeVoe make history in the Kentucky Derby over Renegade in a final time of 202.27 seconds.
13: Golden Tempo's victory makes Sheree DeVoe the first woman to win the Derby. First woman trainer. I'm Roger Stern, and this is Fox News.
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3: couple of crashes to talk about right now, I'm afraid. I-25 and northbound approaching Thornton Parkway, right lane blocked. And 270 up in Commerce City, this time 270 eastbound, heading eastbound between I-25 and I-76, right lane blocked there as well. Outside of that, no major stalls, delays or crashes on any of your roads. With traffic, I'm Vic D.
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0: Listen as Clay Travis and Buck Sexton recap another week of exposing hypocrisy and fight to protect our freedom. 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Sound off.
1: Welcome in, everybody, to the Clay Travis and Buck Sexton Show. And we have a lot to discuss with all of you. The James Comey indictment, which we got into a bit yesterday. I think no surprise. I think James Comey is fired up about this one. Although the venue in North Carolina makes this more challenging than the previous indictment against him. We've also got a COVID indictment, COVID-related indictment, I should say, a former senior advisor to Dr. Fauci. We mentioned this yesterday. We'll talk about this a bit more. They're going after him for destroying federal records, trying to cover up some stuff about COVID. Trump welcomed King Charles, as so many pointed out, the no kings people, no problem with an actual king. So I guess no kings is false. I guess that there are some kings that are fine. And then Trump, in a masterful stroke of trolling, shared out a photo with him and King Charles with two kings. So there you go. It was well done. It was well done. Well played by President Trump, as is so often the case. I will say the King Charles address to Congress had some really excellent moments. And Donald Trump's statement about the special relationship between the UK and the United States was also particularly excellent, and I think we'll play some of those highlights for you. You should hear some of it. It was impressive. Normally, these are the kinds of, you know, boilerplate, the press is there, blah, blah, someone else wrote this. No, no, this was actually quite interesting what was said and worthwhile, I think, an affirmation of some very important realities of the American-British relationship and the history undergirding all of that. We have a Supreme Court decision. The Supreme Court struck down a redistricting plan in Louisiana that they said was on essentially it failed strict scrutiny because too much. Well, Clay, you can do all the you can get all into legal stuff if you want to get into this in detail later. But you can't just make a new district because you want another black congressional district. It can't just be that straightforward. There have to be some other things. There's a whole bunch of complexity in this. I actually would have gone, I go even further, although that wouldn't be possible really, I think, in this, or wasn't possible in this case. I don't think that there should be any racial anything in congressional districting. I think that if the laws should be race neutral about it now, but that's a whole other component or a whole other part of this conversation. We'll get into that. Clay, I'm going to actually allow this to be a little bit of a pick'em. You tell me.
2: Or a choose your own adventure, if you read those books back in the day. Did you used to ever read the choose your own adventure?
1: They were amazing. Video games came along, choose your own adventure was like the most exciting thing. One other big thing, two choices here for the top of the show. We got Iran, Trump saying we have a big, beautiful blockade ahead of us. And Secretary Hegseth was testifying about it before Congress. We can dive into the Iran stuff, or we can talk about the British special relationship stuff with Trump. Which one do you want to do first?
2: I feel like the British special relationship is more newsy in that I don't know that anything new has happened on Iran other than the blockade is continuing, and the big question there is how much longer can Iran continue to pump and store oil and gas without the ability to distribute it? That's the big question that I think lingers there.
1: I was leaning in that direction, too, so I'm glad to hear you say that. I didn't want to be crazy and take us away from what would be, for everybody else, the primary news story. I think this, there's a backstory here, just to note, between the United States and Britain, there's quite a backstory, but I mean, the 250th anniversary of the American Declaration of Independence is coming up just months away now. And people are really reflecting on this and they're thinking more and more about this amazing country, the United States of America, and the country that passed on its legacy, its culture, its language, and made this all possible, which would be Great Britain, the United Kingdom, England. Here is King Charles. He actually got a standing ovation from those assembled. This is cut 17. I'm generally like King Charles is nincompoop. But here he is. This is quite good. This is cut 17. Listen to what he says.
3: I would like, if I may, to take this opportunity to express my particular gratitude to you all for the great honor of addressing this joint meeting of Congress. And on behalf of the Queen and myself, to thank the American people for welcoming us to the United States to mark this semi-quincentennial year of the Declaration of Independence. And for all of that time...

0: What do you think?
1: Well, first of all, they have such an advantage with their accents because whatever they say sounds so much cooler.
2: Especially when they say when they do it like this. Is there such a thing as a fancier accent than the King of England talking like this?
1: I mean, do people in England, when Americans travel over there and make speeches, does anybody in England say it just sounds so much better when the Americans say it? I don't think that that's a thing. I actually would be super curious to know.
0: You're sounding a little commie to me all of a sudden here, buddy. Hold on a second, all right? We speak American here. Let me give you a counterpoint. Let me give you a counterpoint. Why is it that when they sing, they sound like us?
1: Mm.
0: You ever notice
1: Adele,
0: that?
1: Adele is a very great example of that, and obviously the Beatles, all of them sound like
0: all
1: American.
0: Of their accents disappear when they sing because the way we speak, the way we make the sounds is the natural way to do it. The way they do it is sort of like you're trying really hard not to have your face move too much.
1: Here's what I loved. I watched this last night. I might have been the only person in America, but this is 100% true. I had a split screen of the Atlanta Braves game against the Detroit Tigers on the Braves Vision channel. I watch the Braves games every night with Fox News covering the state dinner that was going on. And what I loved about it is, as a history nerd, I just love, we got Boston Tea Party references. We got the reference to the burning of the White House in 1814 in a comedic fashion. And then I thought, also leavened with the humor, I didn't know Prince Charles had this kind of comedic delivery, so credit to his speechwriters. I thought we also got something that's really, really important. And that is a recognition and understanding that basically Western civilization shared values. Buck, I love England. And I know we've talked about this before. You did 23andMe and found out you're mostly Scots Irish. You know, if I remember correctly, I am too. Almost all my family is all from England. I kind of hoped that I would have a more exotic background than I do, but basically everybody's British, Irish, Scottish, and some of the Norman, areas of Northern France. But my point on that is, really, when you look at the history of the Declaration of Independence and our Constitution, it really brings to mind how brilliant our founders were, and it doesn't get talked about enough, to have learned throughout all of Western civilization, going back to ancient Greece and ancient Rome, what forms of government made the most sense to create the best possible potential outcomes for a country. And this is one of the things that I would say travel is so important and so useful. There are pubs in England older than our country. Let me repeat that. It's actually really fun. If you ever go to London, you can go on an old pub tour. You can go to a place where they have been serving beer longer than our country has existed. And we don't spend enough time thinking, I don't believe, how remarkable our experiment has been and how successful it has been and how much we have transformed the history of human civilization based on many of the eternal truths that we learned from older British history to perfect upon it with the founding of our nation. And so I love that you've heard both Trump and King Charles reflecting upon that shared history and how it's led the world to a better place, because in many ways, Buck, it is a direct refutation of the argument that we have heard for the last 60 years, which is colonialism was awful and every white person, every white male in particular, deserves to be condemned. This is actually a direct attack on that and a repudiation that's being defended. I really wasn't expecting it, and I found it to be quite profound and welcome.
2: And he continues on here with this special bond of kinship. 18, King Charles. Listen to the man.
3: The special ingredient in our relationship, as President Trump himself observed during his state visit to Britain last autumn, the bond of kinship and identity between America and the United Kingdom is priceless and eternal. It is irreplaceable and unbreakable.
2: I have to say, that's all true. It is irreplaceable, Clay.
0: It's an amazing thing, the relationship we have with this country. And I wish the... Yes, sir.
1: No, I was going to say another funny part. I don't know if we have this cut, but if we could grab it, it would be good. to me, Winston Churchill probably of anyone got that special relationship and used it to the betterment of civilization to a degree that very few ever have, and had a very special relationship with Roosevelt.
0: He was half American, too, which people always forget.
1: But there was a segment, I don't know if we have this, where Prince Charles talked about Roosevelt and Churchill when Churchill was staying at the White House during World War II, that he walked in on him fully nude. And said, well, you know, basically, as Brits could, I can see that you're not hiding anything, which is a very, you know, very funny line. And then he played up it later when he said, thankfully, neither the king nor the queen have ever walked in on a naked American president. It's actually very funny. And again, if we could grab those cuts, but it just did such a good job, I thought, of weaving the history of our two countries and the significance of the relationship. And I've been thinking about this a lot. Let me give a book recommendation. Go read Rick Atkinson on Revolutionary War and go read Rick Atkinson on World War II. I'm reading the latter now. The trilogy is complete. He's written the first two volumes of his coming trilogy on the Revolutionary War. It's an interesting duality there because you see the breaking of the relationship in the Revolutionary War, but the durability of the relationship in World War II. And I think that's really was kind of touched about historically. And I just loved all this. And I didn't expect that I would, honestly. I thought most of these would be, it's mostly fluff, but there seems to have been some positive substance here.
0: My favorite quote from Churchill having to do with bathing is when he said that Charles de Gaulle reminded him of a female llama surprised in the bath. That was his description of him, which kind of makes sense if you think about it. You know, it's like, how dare you, sir?
1: Very funny.
0: Churchill has a lot of good ones. You don't hear as much about Churchill these days. I think after Shakespeare and the Bible, Bible's obviously number one, Shakespeare's number two. I think Churchill's the single most quoted source in the English language. You know, if you include Shakespeare and the Bible as sort of, you know, that's obviously a lot of different plays, and obviously the Bible's the Bible. But if I think Churchill is usually like a top, certainly in the top 10, it's usually top three or four for most quoted. But I want to note also Trump had some great stuff in his speech, which we should play for everybody as well. I'll make sure that we get into some of that because it was a reminder not only of the special relationship, but also what an incredible journey it has been up to this point to become America. And how I think a lot of the rest of the world, and I think even some Americans, take for granted that things that are now thought of as just, of course, that's the way it should be. Of course, that's at least the aspiration for human freedom, dignity, rule of law, that we've played a bigger role in that. This country has played a bigger role in that than any other nation in the history of the world. And Great Britain was kind of our father in this process, if you will, we were the heir to their legacy, but the world has become such a better place over these 250 years because of our experiment, because of this republic. So it's, you know, we're going to be talking about this a lot, obviously, as we get closer to it, Clay, but I did think that Trump hit some really excellent notes in his welcoming to the King of England. And I think that these days, a reminder that there's something, but why is it that our closest allies are Canada, Britain, Australia, New Zealand? I mean, really, it's the English-speaking world, if you will. I know there are other countries that have English as their primary language, but it's a sort of traditional English-speaking world. But then also, like, why are we're so close now with Japan? You know, we're so close with some of these other, and it is because of shared values, but it's values that you could really take all the way back to Magna Carta and what was signed at the field of Runnymede. So it's pretty cool stuff.
1: Yes.
0: We're going into the history. We're going into

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3: Welcome back in, Blake Travis, Buck Sexton Show. Let me play this because I referenced it, and then we'll get to some of Trump. We added, this is the cut we were discussing about Churchill, and cut 29, King Charles, Churchill, naked in the White House. Not necessarily the person that you would necessarily want to be seeing in the White House naked, cut 29.
4: Such was the closeness that Sir Winston, while staying here in the White House, in those rooms you showed us upstairs, emerged naked from the bathtub to discover the door opening as President Roosevelt came in for a chat. With rapier wit, the president cast aside any embarrassment by declaring that the prime minister has nothing to conceal from the president of the United States.
3: Pretty funny. I did not know Prince King Charles was this funny, and obviously he's got great speech writers, but he has to deliver the humor, and he did a great job both addressing Congress but also with the address last night at state dinner.
5: It was excellent, and there was some really good stuff from President Trump too. I don't have time to play them quite yet, but we'll come back and play some of them, because I wanted to get to some of what Trump said, of the Trump speech and all of this. So, guys, we'll come and play that on the other side, because it was really a reaffirmation, not just of the beauty of America, the arc of history for 250 years, what has been accomplished and what we are today, which is we're still the global hegemon. I mean, it's kind of amazing, right, that we're fighting a war on the other side of the world without losing really any of our people in combat. We've lost people to counterstrikes, but, I mean, we're not losing people in the aerial battle. And now we're just going to say, okay, we're going to wait you out. I mean, the force that America brings to the world stage, along with principle, you know, it could be China that's the hegemon, guys. This is what people don't realize. We could be living in a very different humanity, if you will, where some authoritarian regime where people have no human rights and human dignity is calling all the shots for everybody.
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8: Police are investigating an officer-involved shooting near 16th Street and California Street. It happened around 2 this morning. Officers chased a suspect into the entryway of an apartment complex on 16th Street.
9: As they confronted that individual and challenged him, who they had identified that he had a gun, he did not drop that gun, put the officers in a position where they felt that they were endangered.
8: Police Chief Ron Thomas says 2 officers shot him several times. The suspect was taken to a hospital and is in stable condition. This weekend's collapse of Spirit Airlines may mark the end of an era for travelers with a certain financial sensibility, with many passengers now left wondering how they will get to their destination on such short notice and without a refund on their original flights. The Department of Transportation suggests contacting the credit card company used to originally purchase the flight and exercise the fare Credit Billing Act by requesting a chargeback for services not rendered. That's the latest. I'm Mindy Stone.
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1: Welcome back in from, or to Clay and Buck. From Clay and Buck, too. All the same idea here. Got a lot to talk about. Got some funky intro music there. What is that, guys? You guys are, this is from the pre, anything that's before the 80s, I really don't. I know 80s and 90s music. And what is this intro music, Producer Mike? What is this that you picked? ZZ Top. Wow. Okay. For a little while, Clay's beard was getting kind of ZZ Top-like there, but he trimmed it, which was sad. I liked it when he was going full KSM, Khalid Sheikh Mohammed, you know, when he decided not to shave for years at Guantanamo. Clay, because Clay's got that salt and pepper, you know, he's got that silver fox thing going on down there.
2: So, I had, for Christmas, when we went away for a couple of weeks, I ended up with like a month worth of not trimming the beard, and I think it made me look a lot older, which is not necessarily the move you want to go for as you approach 50. It was also just kind of unruly. I usually have like the Wolf Blitzer, I would call it, where you kind of have the hint of a beard because you're keeping it really close with the.
3: Egad, man, was your beard kind of unruly?
1: Yes. VIP email, by the way, from Sissy. Buck, your King Charles imitation is perfect. It cracked me up. Sissy? Game respects game, you know what I mean? Thank you. Appreciate that one. It's, you know what it's really from, though? I'm going to tell you. You know how I learned to do the King Charles impersonation, Clay? Watching The Crown. Because they really... The guy who... He's a great actor. I'm actually forgetting his name because I don't... But he was
2: way better looking than Charles. I hope if I ever have anybody playing me in any sort of movie, that the person is way better looking, too. Because the guy who plays Prince Charles is actually really, really good looking. But also a great actor.
1: Dominic something or other is his name. Great actor. He was McNulty in The Wire, for those of you who are Wire fans. And he's amazing. He's a British actor. Little side note here, guys. Because, you know, we do pop culture here, too. In The Wire, really, I think the two standouts. There's a lot of great performances. It's like your favorite show, right? I mean, you've seen all five
2: seasons.
1: I've seen all five seasons. It's my older brother's favorite show of all time. It's a top five show for me. And if you've ever spent any real time in some of the rougher parts of Baltimore, which is unfortunately most of Baltimore, very accurate, feels very realistic. It was shot there. But the two best actors in the series, in my opinion, are Dominic West, that's his name, who plays King Charles in The Crown as well, in one, you know, season of The Crown, when he's kind of like in his 40s, 50s, because they change with the ages. And actually, who is the guy who is going to be... he's in Luther. People talked about him as a possible James Bond. He's a black British actor. And Idris Elba. The two best guys in The Wire, which is a cops and drug dealer show in Baltimore, are British, which is pretty mind-blowing when you actually think about it. Idris Elba is like, you know, sort of street slinging drugs guy is incredible in the Stringer Bell is his name.
2: Per capita seems to produce far more incredible actors and actresses than you would anticipate. By the way, same thing is true on Broadway. The amount
1: United Kingdom way outperforms with actors and with rock bands. When you start to think back, so many, there are a lot of Americans who don't eat. I know people who are like, I love Eric Clapton. You're like, you know, he's British, right? Like, he's got an English accent. And they're like, no.
2: Yeah.
1: You know, like a lot of these people that we just think of as great rock, obviously there's the Beatles and there's the Rolling Stones and there's, I mean, I said Eric Clapton, I think The Clash. I mean, you go to a lot of the punk rock bands. Punk rock really, I think, kind of started in the UK or certainly was
2: Oasis,
1: very early.
2: U2.
1: Look at you, 90s guy, Oasis and U2.
2: Oasis was great.
1: Maybe going to be. Yeah, yeah.
2: Champagne Supernova, that was a great album.
1: That was everywhere when I was going to parties and stuff in the 90s was that Oasis album. That was really huge. Okay. So, you know, we got to keep you guys up to date with all the cool pop culture. Aaron in Salt Lake City, though. Aaron wants to take issue.
3: Aaron, are you unhappy with all the talk of the King's visit to America?
1: Play D.
4: Are you kidding me? The top story of the day is the freaking King of England. Who cares? The top story of the day is absolutely the SCOTUS ruling today and how that might affect the midterms. The King of England. Come on, guys.
3: Well, I'm sorry, sir. I shall blame my footman for the misapprehensions. Clay, would you please tell everybody about this Supreme Court case of Louisiana v. Calais.
2: I'm going to dive into this at the top of next hour. So for everybody out there that is super fired up, Supreme Court 100-page decision, 6-3, basically racial gerrymandering is unconstitutional. And I already have talked, Buck, with some of the members of the Tennessee state legislature that are in the process right now of determining whether they can redraw the districts before we get to the primary in August in my home state of Tennessee, because they believe there is a racially gerrymandered district in Memphis that may be able to be redrawn. Now, here, and again, I'm going to dive into the weeds on this because I still do want to play the Trump, because I thought Trump was actually very eloquent in what he said as well. We were playing some of the Prince Charles.
1: I was actually killing time with our Oasis talk so that our team can upload those clips for us. So there we go.
2: Yes. So we're going to play those in a moment. But I do think, for instance, the math that's going to become challenging is in my home state of Tennessee, we have 8 Republican red districts and 1 blue district in Memphis. Is it possible to do 9-0 or not? From a pure mathematical, geographical perspective, I think they're going to try to figure out whether that is doable or not. Okay, let me play, because I think Trump deserves credit. He was particularly good talking about this, and I believe we have 2 different parts. Trump talking about the legacy of England and how it led to the country here, and how we leaned on and learned from the legal history and the governmental background of England. Cut 31.
5: Here in the shadows of monuments to George Washington, Thomas Jefferson, honoring the British king might seem an ironic beginning to our celebration of 250 years of American independence, but in fact, no tribute could be more appropriate. Long before Americans had a nation or a constitution, we first had a culture, a character, and a creed. Before we ever proclaimed our independence, Americans carried within us the rarest of gifts, moral courage, and it came from a small but mighty kingdom from across the sea. For nearly 2 centuries before the Revolution, this land was settled and forged by men, women, who bore in their souls the blood and noble spirit of the British. Here on a wild and untamed continent, they set loose the ancient English love of liberty and the Great Britain's distinctive sense of glory, destiny, and pride. And that's what it is. Glory, destiny, and pride.
2: That was one good take. Very well said. I mean, beautiful even. And here was one more part of Trump yesterday talking about England and the long-term binding relationship between the two.
5: The American patriots who pledged their lives to independence in 1776 were the heirs to this majestic inheritance. Their veins ran with Anglo-Saxon courage. Their hearts beat with an English faith in standing firm for what is right, good, and true. In recent years, we've often heard it said that America is merely an idea, but the cause of freedom did not simply appear as an intellectual invention of 1776. The American founding was the culmination of hundreds of years of thought, struggle, sweat, blood, and sacrifice on both sides of the Atlantic. Fate drew a long arc from the meadow at Runnymede to the streets of Philadelphia that ran through the lives of people born and bred on the British code that no man should be denied either justice or right. American patriots today can sing, "My country, 'tis of thee, sweet land of liberty," only because our colonial ancestors first sang, "God save the king."
2: I mean, it's really good. And again, some of you are going to say, okay, why does this matter? I really see this, Buck, as a direct refutation of what we have been told for much of the past 50, 60 years, which is that everyone involved in Western civilization was a rapist and they pillaged the world and they brought forth only pestilence. And actually, colonialism made everybody better by and large in the grand scheme of things, in that, to your point, I think it's such a good one. When we arrived in Australia, meaning Western civilization arrived in Australia, they hadn't even discovered the wheel yet. I mean, we're talking about people living in North America, too.
1: True in North America. People are like, oh, but the Plains Indians on their horseback, so majestic. They got the horses from us, guys. They didn't have animals that were raised, you know, husbandry or whatever you call it. They didn't have domesticated animals.
2: That's why, honestly, that's why the viruses spread so quickly here in the New World and in North America, because most viruses started because of cohabitation with animals.
1: It's
2: right?
1: crowd diseases. It's close proximity is the thing. Although this is something else that you learn when you really study military history. The great weapon of all ages throughout all conflict has been when a disease breaks out in the enemy camp or in your camp.
2: Yes.
1: Going all the way back to ancient Greece, ancient Rome, you name it. And that was actually really, on a percentage basis, Clay, most people, and you remember we talked about the Civil War.
2: Oh, yeah.
1: Two out of three casualties were people dying not in combat, dying mostly from disease.
2: Yeah, if you guys remember, I think in the terms of pop culture, Gone with the Wind, the very first time that Scarlett gets married, she marries a guy she's in love with, Rhett Butler, and she marries another guy, and he goes off to war and dies in camp before the war even starts. He gets a virus, right? And the reason Southerners in particular in the Civil War had such an issue was it was more of a rural community as opposed to New York, where people tended, for instance, to have been in close proximity and had gotten viruses, but they hadn't really done it.
1: Just think about that, though. You're signing up. You're like, you know, I'm going to go fight, you know, for my state or my country or whatever it is. And there, if you're going to die, there's a 2 out of 3 chance. It's not going to be a musket ball, a cannonball, or a saber that does you in. It's going to be dysentery. It's going to be typhus. That's been true for as long as there have been massed armies in the field. Now, in the ancient context, because it was seasonal warfare, it was much more of an issue during siege warfare. That's what, because people would have to camp, right? And you're inside the siege walls, they're outside. But disease was always the great enemy of these things. Killed far more people. You know, it's like the most dangerous animal in all human history is actually the mosquito.
2: Yes. There you go. You got your bar trivia win. What animal, I guess, insect, if you're defining broadly.
1: Well, were we talking about the Supreme Court before? What happened? We're weaving today on the Clay and Buck Show. We're weaving. You never know what you're going to get here.
2: Knowledge. I'm gonna run you through in detail the Supreme Court ruling, top of the next hour, why I think it's significant. Also, we're going to talk about a little bit more the Comey indictment, because it is kind of amazing how fast news moves in Trump era, because there were days where nothing happened with Biden, right? I mean, legitimately days where you could look around and we could have taped the show 2 days before and there wouldn't have been much change in news. We got Pete Hegseth testifying live right now about the war in Iran. We've got the Supreme Court decision coming down, the state visit from England. Somebody tried to kill Trump on Saturday. I mean, think about how crazy that is. Somebody tried to kill Trump on Saturday. It's Wednesday, and almost nobody is even discussing the fact that we had an assassination attempt, guns fired, and there is an assassin right now, third assassin in custody. It's wild.
1: It is.
2: That's
1: indeed
2: Trump speed.
1: And let's take some calls. 800-282-2882. You can even ask King Charles a question if you like.
2: I can't wait for that.
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0: Welcome back in. Clay Travis, Buck Sexton Show. We've got a ton of different reactions rolling in. Yes. So we'll get to some of these talkbacks. We'll get to a bunch of reactions in general. Buck, I think in let me read you this, because Marsha Blackburn's going to be on with us at 2:30, and I was going to ask her about this, but she has already jumped in. State of Tennessee, we're going to talk about this ruling, Supreme Court, and why it's so significant. Marsha Blackburn, who's going to be on with us at 2:30 Eastern time, said, "I urge our state legislature to reconvene to redistrict another Republican seat in Memphis. It's essential to cement real Donald Trump's agenda and the golden age of America. I vowed to keep Tennessee a red state, and as governor, I'll do everything I can to make this map a reality." And it's just a picture of a 100% red Tennessee. Right now, Tennessee is 8-1. There is one district in Memphis, and I am told, and I know this to be true, you just saw it, Marsha Blackburn, we'll ask her about this at 2:30, but that in the Tennessee legislature right now, they are running different map potentials. The primary is not till August, to figure out, hey, can, based on this Supreme Court ruling, we eliminate a majority black district in Memphis that had been created to ensure compliance with the voting rights.
1: Section 2 of the VRA, cases. Yeah.
0: That's right. This is a big story.
1: We don't have time really for talk. Oh, we have one quick talk back here. Jim from Minnesota, hit it.
2: Come on, Buck, you clown. You didn't know that was ZZ Top? Unbelievable, man. Unbelievable.
1: Look, I appreciate that, kind of like those who prefer the Colt 1911, there are people out there of a different generation, quite a bit older, who are big ZZ Top fans. And, you know, it's fine. There's nothing wrong with liking the music of the retiring generation. I think that that's just fine. I would also say, Clay, on the list of the best bands, because I just began to scratch this, from the UK, this is just what comes up when you look at this online. The Beatles, the Rolling Stones, Led Zeppelin, Pink Floyd, Queen, David Bowie, Elton John, The Who, Black Sabbath, The Clash, Radiohead, Fleetwood Mac, Dire Straits, all from the UK.
0: That's pretty crazy.
1: All pretty from crazy, the UK.
0: All the talent.
1: A lot of the best rock and roll bands of all time, guys. Come back, we'll talk Supreme Court. Serious news coming up.
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11: Another offer. I'm Paul Stevens, Fox News. President Trump speaking out about a new Iranian proposal to end the fighting between the U.S. and Tehran. Our Brian Yenis is in Tel Aviv.
12: The White House has not yet released the proposal that was sent from Iran. But according to the president, he does not seem very optimistic about this latest peace proposal sent over. They posted on Truth Social, quote, "I will soon be reviewing the plan that Iran has just sent us, but can't imagine that it would be acceptable and that they have not yet paid a big enough price for what they have done to humanity and the world over the last 47 years. The president told reporters he'd like to eliminate Iran's remaining 15% ballistic missile capacity, and he left the door wide open for restarting military strikes in Iran.
11: And that new proposal reportedly calls for a 30-day deadline to negotiate a permanent end to the war. It includes demands for an end to the U.S. blockade, peace between Israel and Hezbollah, control over the Strait of Hormuz, and a delay in talks over Iran's nuclear program. The president has rejected a previous peace proposal that was essentially similar. Meantime, the war in Iran continuing to cause huge spikes in gasoline prices all over the U.S. Fox's Alex Hogan with more.
13: The national price of gas climbing to a new high this week, $4.39. Drivers feeling the sticker shock, especially in parts of California where it's now more than $8 a gallon.
14: Kind of crazy to think you're paying almost $9.
15: I put my card in and I just pray to God.
13: President Trump argues it's temporary.
16: But when this is over, you'll have a world without a nuclear weapon with Iran. As soon as the war ends, the gasoline prices are going
13: down. The conflict also causing disruption worldwide as the global price of oil hit a four-year high this week.
11: And once again, the president saying gasoline prices will, quote, come tumbling down, unquote, after the Iran war is over. 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
18: That heat's going to be out there for one more day.
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11: Two U.S. service members are reportedly missing after taking part in multinational military exercises in southwestern Morocco. U.S. Africa Command saying the American, Moroccan, and allied forces are conducting search and rescue operations. Investigators look to try and figure out what happened here. The troops were participating in African Lion, the largest annual U.S.-led military exercise in Africa. It involves more than 7,000 personnel from 30 nations. It's aimed at strengthening regional security security and military readiness. 17,000 workers are without a job, hundreds of thousands of travelers looking for options after the demise this weekend of Spirit Airlines.
20: This after the airline failed to secure a $500 million federal bailout. The company was in its second bankruptcy in a year and was dealing with surging fuel prices because of the war in Iran. Transportation Secretary Sean Duffy, though, calling out the Biden administration for killing a merger with JetBlue that he says could have saved the airline. Other carriers have been stepping up to help Spirit workers and passengers by capping ticket prices and extending perks to Spirit workers. But some benefits are only available for a limited time, and Spirit has also set up a website to answer guest questions about the wind down and on how to collect refunds.
11: And that's Fox's Madeline Rivera in D.C. was actually a federal judge who killed Spirit's proposed merger with JetBlue at the request of the Biden White House. Golden Tempo wins the Kentucky Derby yesterday, Saturday. The call from NBC Sports.
21: Golden Tempo! Golden Tempo! And Serena DeVoe make history in the Kentucky Derby over Renegade in a final time of 202.27 seconds.
11: And that victory by Golden Tempo makes Cherie DeVoe the first woman to train the winner of the opening leg of the Triple Crown. DeVoe just the 18th woman to saddle a horse in the Kentucky Derby.
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23: Another Sunday morning, and as you might expect, a very easy, good-looking driver in the Denver metro area. Just some minor slowing southbound on Pena Boulevard, approaching Green Valley Ranch. A little bit slow with speeds down around 35, maybe 40 miles an hour northbound. I-25 approaching 6th Avenue, and some slowing as well. Nothing too serious again. Westbound I-270 through Commerce City. Again, everything else is in great shape.
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1: Welcome in hour number two, Clay Travis, Buck Sexton show. As we begin hour number two, doesn't happen that often, Buck, but we have each of the major news networks with different stories as they're open. King and Queen take part in 9/11 memorial event, Fox News. Right now on CNN, the Comey turning himself in and Pete Hegseth testifying on the cost of the Iran war is the lead story of MSNBC. I actually think the one that is going to be the most consequential that has happened today is the Supreme Court decision that came down earlier this morning. We've been talking about this one for a while. 6-3 decision. Effectively, the Supreme Court has stricken down racially gerrymandered districts, which are primarily in the South. In a Justice Alito opinion, as we predicted, I believe it was last week with Molly Hemingway, writing for the majority, he essentially says what is indisputably true, that putting a congressional district together because of race is an unconstitutional gerrymander. Now, this is primarily, Buck, going to impact the South because there is a large black population in many southern states. And as a legacy of the civil rights era, the Voting Rights Act had been previously considered to be constitutional to take race into account. 60 years later, now they are saying that it is manifestly not the case that you can draw a racially gerrymandered district. Of course, Buck, this relies upon the fact that black voters overwhelmingly vote Democrat. So race is, in this case, a proxy for Democrat political support. That is changing somewhat, but not super rapidly. And so the results, based on the maps that I have all seen, show that if Republican red states take this Supreme Court decision and run with it. It originated in Louisiana. Louisiana versus Calais was the lawsuit when they tried to draw a second racially gerrymandered district in Louisiana. The plaintiffs sued and said this is not permitted. And so, Buck, the numbers that I have seen suggest that Republicans could add 12 seats simply by removing racially gerrymandered districts, including potentially, as we just read, in my home state of Tennessee, where the woman that I believe is going to be the next governor, current Senator Marsha Blackburn, has already spoken out and said, do away with the Memphis district. Let's make Tennessee 100% red. It also comes on the heels of Florida planning a redistricting. I believe, am I correct, that Ron DeSantis, governor of Florida, scheduled to join us tomorrow on the program to talk about his proposed map, which would go to, I believe I'm correct on this, 24 Republican districts, 4 Democrat districts, and add 4 Republican districts to largely cancel out what Virginia did. But this, Buck, is a tidal wave of potential impact when you consider that effectively we live in a 50-50 House world. 12 districts that could become reliably Republican would be transformative potentially in the overall House races, not just in 26, but in 28. And then we get the census in 30, and it becomes even more of a red world that we are living in. Your thoughts when you saw this come down? That's the big background, and I can dive into the legal intricacies if we want to, but that's, I'd say, big picture idea of what happened.
2: I thought that was jolly good. No, I'm just kidding. Sorry, I'll stop. No, I think that you you laid it out very, very well. I think that a couple of things. I have a 30,000-foot view of this and a 100,000. Well, would that be like, that'd probably be the outer space, right? when does it turn in? When does the atmosphere? I don't know. We got to look that up. But 30,000 feet, definitely you're in a plane. Planes go up to, I think, 50,000 feet sometimes, right? And then beyond that, the air is too thin for normal flight. Here's my thing. First level of this is I think red states and blue state, the consolidation by political affiliation in this country is going to become even more extreme.
3: Yes.
2: Because you're going to have people now who feel like if they like, and maybe some people don't care about political representation, and so they'll just sort of stick it out. But if you're living in, I mean, if you're living in Virginia, and you are going to have not only a, you're going to have a effectively entirely blue state, you know, or rather a congressional map, that's something that people might find very frustrating. You're going to be living, you're going to be represented by a blue member of Congress, and you have really no choice in that matter. So that's one part of this, is that I think this is just ideologically, you're going to see more sorting by party color. And as you know, I still am very annoyed. They should be the reds and we should be the blue, but because of TV, this is the way it goes for now. And then the other thing I think of, Clay, is we just, the people need to start thinking more of things like the Voting Rights Act as an emergency and temporary measure that is unworkable over the long time, over the long term, rather, because it inherently violates the most fundamental principles of the Constitution, of the founding of our republic. And that is that there can be any distinctions made in law by race, by skin color whatsoever. That is always a problem. It is always going to lead to discrimination, to legalized racism. And, you note this even in a place like South Africa, people have seen this now. Yes, there was an insidious regime of anti-black discrimination under apartheid that existed. Now you have anti-white apartheid, essentially. You have anti-white discrimination going on in that country. That's also bad. And now, I'm not saying we're in a South Africa situation, but I am saying that whether it's affirmative action and college admissions, whether it's congressional districts by race, everything by race must go. We must have the application of the Equal Protection Clause, the Constitution, and I understand that some of these are amendments to the Constitution. They need to go too. This stuff needs to be, the ones that classify people by race, because it's inherently unworkable too. You start to think about this. Okay, so what qualifies and what does it, and who self-identifies, and what is the government figure on this and everything? It's a mess. The whole thing's a mess. So that's my, in the sort of higher atmosphere view of it. But in the meantime, yeah, this is about power. This is all this really comes. This is about power. Democrats are using the history of racial discrimination to try to advantage them so that they can tell you what you can do today in this country with Democrat control in the House. That's what this is.
3: Florida's House just passed 83-28, overwhelmingly, the new map that Ron DeSantis has put forward that would add 4 Republican seats. And also, it is now headed to the Senate. So this thing is moving in an expeditious fashion in Florida. Tennessee, I think, is going to have a special election season to redraw maps. Some states, to be fair, Buck, it's going to be very challenging because of when their primary is to be able to redraw the districts before we get to the 2026 elections. So I'll give you an example. Alabama, for instance, I think in mid-May, if I'm not mistaken, has its primary. And so that would be really difficult at this point to do. A state like mine, which has primaries in August, I think could very easily redraw. Now, to be fair as well, the redrawn district in Virginia is currently in front of the Virginia Supreme Court to see whether or not it's legal. Expect that there would be legal challenges to all new districting maps that are put in place all over the country. And we all know when court cases are arising, that can create complications. Buck, now, let me hit you with this question. I tweeted this provocatively, ooh. I say.
2: Provocative, Clay. Uh-oh, showing a little leg here. What's going on?
3: Yes, Ketanji Brown Jackson is not eligible to have been put on the Supreme Court based on the decision that you could read the line through in the Voting Rights Act. Let me just kind of give you this argument. If it is unconstitutional to racially gerrymander congressional districts, that is, you cannot draw a congressional district to put a black person in office and comply with the Constitution, that is what the Supreme Court said today, How is Joe Biden intentionally saying, I'm going to put a black woman on the Supreme Court constitutional? Think about it. If you can't racially gerrymander congressional districts in the United States, why can you racially gerrymander the Supreme Court? I don't know how many other people are going to start to ask this question. All Biden could have done, if he had just not said, I'm going to put a black woman on the Supreme Court, and he had done it, he could argue she was the best, she was the most qualified, he looked at all the candidates, and he made that choice as a result, and you wouldn't be able to prove necessarily that her race or her gender, but in this case her race, had something to do with it. But that wasn't enough for Democrats because they play the racial spoil system to such a degree, because identity politics is so real, Buck. Biden specifically and explicitly said, I'm putting a black woman on the Supreme Court. If you said that in a congressional redistricting, on its face, it would be unconstitutional. So I legitimately mean this. I think it's provocative because a lot of people won't address it and they'll be afraid of, oh, well, I'm going to get called racist if I point this out. I don't think it's legal under our Constitution for Joe Biden to have said, I'm putting a black woman, black emphasize here, right? Because he did, under the precedence that the Supreme Court now has, not only for redistricting, but also for Supreme Court precedent on for colleges and universities. Now, that gets complicated. We could get a legal nerd on here. I don't know how you challenge her appointment and argue that it invalidates the law, and it would actually turn into an interesting question, which would be, can the president violate federal law in this way? Does he have the province to be able to do it? It turns into an expansive presidential powers argument, and you would have to have someone who has standing and all these things, but a bunch of you are lawyers out there. Am I crazy on this, or is the natural reading of this opinion today not a direct indictment of the legality of Ketanji Brown Jackson's appointment to the Supreme Court? I think it is.
2: Well, in principle, but there's no mechanism for, they're not going to undo a Supreme Court appointment over that. You don't actually think this is going anywhere.
3: Well,
2: right?
3: You're being Clay,
2: the law professor, not Clay, the political prognosticator.
3: This is, again, I think the challenge would be standing on how to do it. But if we're redrawing all these congressional districts because of racial gerrymandering, the Supreme Court was racially gerrymandered too. So I just think it's, you know, impeachment is the process by which you remove a justice, and that requires a tremendous amount of, you know, 67% or whatever the heck it is of the Senate in order to do. We can't get 67 senators to agree to anything, which is why the whole Trump impeachment is a joke on its face too. But I do think that it directly goes to her appointment, and I don't think it was legal under federal law as applied to the Constitution.
2: No, I'd agree. Well, I also think a lot of things have been done that are unconstitutional and illegal under the regime of affirmative action. It's kind of interesting. How do you retroactively think about these things? But the entire elite university industrial complex of our lifetime, really, was engaged in systematic discrimination based upon the understanding we have now of the Constitution of the Supreme Court.
3: Yeah, look, right? And what we basically decided was, we used to be racist, so we have to fix the racism with more racism. I mean, that's the simple way, I think, to distill what happened. Yes, racism was bad, and it existed in this country for a long time. How do we fix it? Well, we'll be racist in the other direction to try to balance out the long-term inequities. That's basically the entire concept of affirmative action, which infected and impacted all aspects of American life. And now all we're doing, I would argue, is saying, well, we were racist, we swung too far in the racist direction, in the other direction, and now we need to come back to a race-neutral concept of the Supreme Court, which, interestingly, overwhelming majorities of voters, white, black, Asian, Hispanic, actually are in favor of. Because remember, even in California, affirmative action has gotten trounced when they actually put it on the ballot. Now, partly that's because the most discriminated against group from affirmative action, arguably, Asian people. When you look at some of the data on college admissions.
2: It was so offensive, too. The way that Harvard tried to cover up what they were doing was to say that this is from Harvard, to be very clear, extremely

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1: Welcome back in here to Clay and Buck. We've got a lot to get into, and that includes all of your thoughts and talkbacks and everything else. Let's see. Podcast listener in Treasure Island. His name is West. That's kind of cool. Have you ever met someone named West? Interesting.
2: I'm not.
1: Okay. West in Treasure Island, Florida. Jay.
3: I just have to shame Buck for a minute. A man from New York City not knowing punk rock was born in his own hometown by the Ramones, the greatest band ever. In the words of Joe Biden, I just got to say, come on, man.
1: First of all, I like the Bidenism. Got to keep alive that he was the worst president of our lifetime. And second of all, I did kind of mitigate that. I said, well, I meant that they were a big part of the early days of it. But yes, the Ramones. Producer Greg pointed that out. I think I might be getting the silent treatment from producer Greg for a day, Clay, because he was so horrified that I didn't immediately think Ramones with punk rock. But British bands are a big deal.
4: I will readily admit that I know very little about music. Other than the fact that Taylor Swift is the greatest, I saw where the New York Times called her one of the greatest songwriters of modern era, alongside of the Beatles. By the way, open phone lines here, 800-282-2882. If you guys have questions about that Supreme Court decision, fire away. We can answer, I think, most of those questions, and it's going to be interesting to see how all the different states are responding now that they have the ability to, in theory, eliminate those majority-minority districts.
5: 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This is Denver's home for Clay Travis and Buck Sexton. 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
4: Despite Michael's courage, faith, and unwavering smile, he lost his battle with occupational cancer. 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
6: Today will be another warm afternoon, though a bit cloudier across the Denver metro area. But bigger changes are on the way next week with rain in the forecast and even a chance for snow.
7: Showers likely as we head into Tuesday. We really start bumping up that number, though, around a 90% chance of showers on Tuesday. High temperatures much cooler as a cold front runs through the area. We're only going to be in the upper 30s and lower 40s.
6: Fox 31 meteorologist Greg Perez says snow is possible Tuesday night into Wednesday as temperatures drop to near freezing in Denver. The Douglas County School District is inviting the community to its third annual State of DCSD event this Monday. Superintendent Aaron Kane will lead the discussion, sharing updates on the district's progress and recognizing schools honored by the Colorado Department of Education. It's tomorrow night at 6 p.m. at the DCSD Legacy Campus in Lone Tree. That's the latest. I'm Mindy Stone.
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1: Welcome back in, Clay Travis, Buck Sexton Show. We were just mentioning everything having to do with the Louisiana versus Calais, not my name, Calais, Supreme Court decision that came down today, 6-3, and how it's going to impact things. Also worth mentioning, yesterday, the James Comey indictment came down during the course of the program, and he has now appeared in court and turned himself in the Eastern District of North Carolina. All of this, Buck, comes on the heels of last year, him posting 8647, a seashell picture that he posted on Instagram. He posted, after he took it down, I posted earlier a picture of some shells I saw today on a beach walk, which I assumed were a political message. I didn't realize some folks associate those numbers with violence. It never occurred to me, but I oppose violence of any kind, so I took the post down. And this all in and of itself, Buck, is really ridiculous.
2: He's a swarmy liar.
1: He came up on this and does not know who posed, who made the seashell 8647. There's a lot of talk now about what's going to happen. And some people are saying, oh, there's no way that you could ever get a conviction in this case. Here's what I will say I think is significant about this case. First of all, we know exactly what 47 referenced, because he certainly did. He took the picture. The question is going to be, what does 86 mean? And one thing that I think is particularly interesting about this in the context of what the judiciary would think in the state of North Carolina, presuming this one day went to trial, is Comey's a former FBI director. So his knowledge is going to be seen by the jury when it comes to criminal-related issues as far more significant than it would from the average guy. Let me give you an example here. I'm a lawyer. If I was in a legal dispute, and I argued with somebody that I didn't know what something meant in a contract, I think a lot of people would say, well, you're a lawyer. Did you read the contract? That's your fault. Did you have lawyers representing you? You can't defend yourself by saying, oh, I didn't know what was in the contract, when you have a legal background. Some people who do not have legal backgrounds might have a better chance of being able to make that argument. I think this is going to turn into a really intriguing case in the event that it gets to a judiciary, gets to a jury, because I think they're going to look at this and say, Comey hates Trump. There's clear animus involved here. And I think it's possible we get a conviction. I know some people out there saying there's no way that's going to happen. Okay, I understand that argument too. But I think the fact this is a North Carolina jury, we've seen Trump convicted on BS charges because people hate Trump. I think that there's a possibility that Comey could be convicted on this.
2: I mean, it's possible. Now that we know, yesterday, if it was Eastern Virginia is the district that it would. If it were the Eastern District, which is where they did it initially, I mean, I basically say no. Because you won't even get past a judge there. So, as it didn't, I might add, that already we've already run that experiment. And the jury pool there, I don't know, short of like New York City, Los Angeles County, whatever they, I mean, to get, because Eastern District of Virginia includes all of Northern Virginia, which is just now, as we know, because of the way the congressional districts were drawn in Virginia, that's just the Democrat stronghold. That's where all the bluest of the blue, Arlington and Alexandria voters are consolidated. So now that we know it's North Carolina, there's the possibility that it could be a little bit more of a hot seat situation for Comey. We have Comey here speaking about this. He has put out a comment in the aftermath. Where is it, guys? He says,
1: "Cut eight."
2: Thank you. Cut eight.
3: Oh, they're back. This time about a picture of seashells on a North Carolina beach a year ago, and this won't be the end of it. But nothing has changed with me. I'm still innocent. I'm still not afraid. And I still believe in the independent federal judiciary, so let's go.
2: So He's so annoying. And the fact that this guy was the FBI director is shameful to that institution, I might add. It's grotesque. This guy's such a jerk. And so clearly a narcissist as well. I mean, really, oh, it's just so hard being so perfect and being sanctimonious Comey and all of this. Clay, we'll see. My concern, as you know, and I still stand behind this, absolutely, is that he will turn this to his advantage.
1: Yeah.
2: I might also add, I don't think Comey's done being involved in government. I wouldn't be surprised if a Gavin Newsom or even a Kamala administration, if that was such a thing that could happen, would bring him in. Maybe bring him in as attorney general. He has a former prosecutor background. Well, who else is going to be the attorney general for the Democrats the next time around? Everybody has to look at this like they want to do the big counterstroke. They want to hit us back. So I'm just saying, I think Comey, this could go one of two ways in a lot of ways, if you know what I'm saying.
1: The intent here will obviously be the case. And it's, what does 86 mean? I'm also curious if he's going to stick with the defense buck that he was just walking along the beach and saw this. Very strange. I mean, I walk along the beach regularly in Florida. I've never seen somebody spell out a message with seashells, much less a direct political message that would correspond 100% with my political beliefs, that I would feel compelled to take a picture of it, post it on social media, and claim, boy, I can't believe I found this political message on my walk on the beach that happens to completely reflect what I might believe, and it was totally without any knowledge of who did it. I don't think this is a very good defense. So I'm curious if he's going to stick with that one, which is, you know, look, I took a picture of somebody who said death to them all outside, death to all of them outside of the White House Correspondents' Dinner on Saturday, Buck. And I posted it on social media. It said death to them all, or death to all of them, and also death to tyranny. I didn't, or tyrants. I didn't actually say that. I took a picture of other people holding up the sign. So if somebody tried to prosecute me for something associated with that, I would just say, hey, well, I didn't make a death threat. I just took a picture of someone else's death threat. I'm curious if he's going to try to say that, because I think the argument of I didn't know what it meant is a hard one for the director of the FBI to make. And so we'll see. I think with all of these court cases, Buck is right. The judge matters. Comey could defend himself by saying, I have a First Amendment right to make this comment. I was not directly saying that somebody needed to kill the president. All of those things could be in play. A bunch of people have questions coming in about the Supreme Court decision. Let me get to a couple of these calls. Charlotte in Virginia. Charlotte, what you got for us?
4: Well, I just called in with the thought and something to look up. Will this ruling have anything to do with this horrible gerrymandering in Virginia that's gone forth? So I hope, if nothing else, if everything else fails, that would be something that would impact it and say, no, this is not legal.
1: It's a great question, and I think, Charlotte, you're asking a question that a lot of people have. What is not illegal? So what is legal is partisan political gerrymandering. And this is going to potentially be a tough putt to sink for some states. Virginia doesn't have a huge black population. So I don't think the map that Virginia drew takes race into account substantially for purposes of its overall districts. They have a lot of Democrat voters in Northern Virginia that they were able to basically put into as many districts as possible. And the predominant Republican voting region is in the Southwest, and it is a smaller population. So I'm not sure how much race, I don't think a huge part, race played in the Virginia the district. And I'll give you an example of a state that has hardly any black people, Maine. Maine and Massachusetts both have very few black residents, they have huge partisan gerrymanders in their state. I believe I'm correct. Team, correct me if I'm wrong. I don't think Massachusetts has a single member of the Republican Party allowed in any of their congressional districts. That's just white liberals primarily in Massachusetts that are in that district. Much of New England has completely eliminated the Republican Party to a large extent based on political gerrymandering, not on racial gerrymandering. This case had to do with use of race. Now, sometimes those correspond, but that's a little bit of a distinction. And then some people went away on Comey. I'll get to Tom in Brooksville. Tom, fire away.
5: Ridiculous that they're going after Comey for this seashell thing. It's just a sick joke. What they should be doing is going after him for acting like a judge and jury by letting Hillary Clinton off the hook for the crime she committed when she was Secretary of State.
1: I think a lot of people agree with you, Tom. The problem you have there, statute of limitation is run.
2: Yeah.
1: So for people who are frustrated and saying, why in the world are they going after Comey on seashells on the beach? It's because much of the Comey statute of limitations have run out. They tried to get him for lying to Congress when they got the indictment last year, I believe it was, right before the statute of limitations ran out. But that case was tossed based on, as Buck was talking about yesterday, the appointment of the prosecutor being invalid under the law. So they didn't actually look at whether or not Comey might have committed those crimes. They just said the indictment, given where it came from, was not valid. Same thing with Letitia James. They didn't address the underlying issue. So the frustrating thing here is the statute of limitations has run on a lot of these charges.
2: Very true. Next call. Oh, do we have a next call? I thought we
1: had
2: a next call.
1: Yeah, we do. Eileen in Florida.
2: Yeah, there we go. Yep.
6: Hey, Clay Buck, can you hear me?
1: Oh, yeah.
2: Yes.
6: Okay, great. My question is, how is it legal that Ketanji Brown Jackson is still a Supreme Court justice when she was appointed with the auto pen?
1: I don't think the auto pen has anything to do with Ketanji Brown Jackson's appointment. I would be stunned beyond belief if there was any
2: Senate,
1: sort of,
2: I mean, there's a lot that goes on there. I mean, I love a Biden joke as much as the next guy, but that's the auto pen is not the hard.
1: Well, look,
2: issue
1: the
2: there.
1: Supreme the Senate put Ketanji Brown Jackson through the ringer and put her on the Supreme Court, which is the role of the Senate is to advise and consent when it comes to judges. They did their job. My argument on Ketanji Brown Jackson is just, I think when Biden said, I'm going to appoint a black woman, that it was unconstitutional under now interpretations of federal law. And I do think it is kind of crazy that she's a justice.
2: Yeah, but there's no mechanism to undo this, and it's not going
1: to
2: be undone. So this is purely theoretical.
1: Well, you could theoretically, the Supreme Court could say, the Supreme Court, which would theoretically have to then rule on Ketanji Brown Jackson, could say that her appointment violated federal law.
2: I mean, you want to do a stake bet on this, Clay? Hey, this is not going to happen. I'll take that side of it.
1: The likelihood of the Supreme Court taking a case about whether one of their justices is able to be a Supreme Court justice, even though they genuinely seem to dislike Ketanji Brown Jackson, I think that is a low probability event.
2: He knows when the cards are not in his hands on this one. It's interesting theoretically, but I mean, dude, the chance of this, you're talking like a one in a million shot here that anything would happen with that. Although it would be fun. It would be fun. Libs would get very upset, which is always
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2: Welcome back into Clay and Buck. Coming up, we have some fantastic conversations ahead for you. Senator Marsha Blackburn will be with us in the middle of the next hour. Top of the hour, we'll have our friend Alex Berenson, who we wanted to bring on to talk about this aide to Fauci, who has been indicted, which is a really interesting and kind of unforeseen situation. I will also say, Clay, before we dive into all of that, it's not looking great for the Pam Bondi as AG Appreciation Club, with she goes and all of a sudden there's a lot of action and a lot of indictments that come down that maybe would be requiring a little bit of political stones, if you will, requiring a little more willingness to get rough and not worry about what the media will say about it. It's hard not to notice that.
1: No doubt. We should also mention, because we got a couple of guests coming up with Alex Berenson and Marsha Blackburn coming on in the next hour. Increasingly, it appears that the shooting that took place by the Secret Service might have been what actually led to one of the agents getting shot. In other words, one Secret Service agent shot another Secret Service agent. There is more and more evidence coming out about that, which, again, a lot of people are just going to forget. And they're not going to talk about, and the stories have moved on since Saturday. But I do believe it's worth everybody out there sitting around and thinking about this for a minute. We had a guy armed with a gun, two guns, knives, sprint fully past the Secret Service to go try to kill as many people in the Trump administration as he could. He tripped and fell, may have then fired off his gun, but we had Secret Service agents firing at him and none of them hit him. And the only reason we may have apprehended him is because he tripped and fell after running right past their checkpoint. That ain't good, folks. And again, I know a lot of people are just going to move on and they're going to say, well, all's well that ends well. We have been insanely fortunate that President Trump hasn't been killed. And I don't think this is going to be the last time that somebody on the left tries to kill him. And I don't feel very confident at all that the Secret Service is going to be able to protect him at a high level based on what we've seen already in Butler, Pennsylvania, West Palm Beach, Florida, and now Washington, D.C.
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19: Another attack. I'm Roger Stern, Fox News. Another ship in the Strait of Hormuz reportedly attacked as President Trump says he's reviewing a new Iranian proposal for peace. Here's Fox's Brian Yannis in Tel Aviv.
20: The United Kingdom Maritime Operations says that a large cargo ship has been attacked by multiple small boats. That is what that ship is reporting. Keep in mind that Iran has attacked at least four vessels in the Strait of Hormuz using those fast boats since this war began. Meantime, a senior Iranian official tells Reuters that Iran is once again not willing to negotiate its nuclear program with the U.S. until after the war ends, and that Iran wants control of shipping in and out of the Strait of Hormuz under new governing rules like charging tolls.
19: Thousands are without jobs, many more without flights. That after Spirit Airlines ended operations after bailout talks with the White House failed.
21: The Spirit shutdown is really kind of turning into this political blame game. You have Secretary Duffy blaming the Biden administration, while many Democrats are pointing to higher fuel prices with the war in Iran. But regardless, this is all causing a lot of inconvenience for thousands of Spirit flyers. Now, this comes after years of financial issues for Spirit, multiple bankruptcy filings. President Trump was trying to step in with a bailout, but that deal ended up failing. So many of the 17,000 people who work for Spirit were not necessarily surprised by the airline shutting down.
19: Fox's Madison Scarpino. Two U.S. service members are missing after taking part in a multinational military exercise in southwestern Morocco. U.S. Africa Command says U.S., American, and allied forces are conducting a search. 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
19: There's a new development in the DOI case against Tiger Woods. Fox's Laura Kander with an update.
26: The golf superstar's next court hearing is scheduled for this Tuesday at the Martin County Courthouse in Stuart, Florida. Woods does not have to appear in court thanks to a filed waiver, as he is currently out of the country, reportedly seeking treatment at an inpatient facility. The 50-year-old is charged with two misdemeanors, driving under the influence and refusing to submit to a lawful test, following his rollover crash on March 27th in Jupiter, Florida. Officers at the scene found two opioid pills in Woods' pocket and claimed he appeared slow and lethargic. Laura Cantor, Fox News.
19: Someone stabbed two women to death on New York's Long Island, and a suspect is in custody. Police say he first killed his neighbor, then later stabbed and killed his coworker at a Wendy's before turning himself in, reportedly telling police that he, quote, killed somebody that night. Both women were found with multiple stab wounds to the neck and torso. Suspect is allegedly an illegal immigrant from El Salvador. He's now facing counts of first and second degree murder. New York City Mayor Zoran Mamdani is setting aside $500,000 for community discussions tied to reparations. This is the city faces a $5.4 billion budget deficit. History made at the Kentucky Derby on Saturday. Here's the call from NBC.
0: Golden Tempo! Golden Tempo! And Sheree DeVoe make history in the Kentucky Derby over Renegade in a final time of 202.27 seconds.
19: Golden Tempo came from behind across the finish line at Churchill Downs. The victory makes Sheree DeVoe the first woman trainer to have a horse win the Kentucky Derby. She is the 18th woman to saddle a horse in the Derby. I'm Roger Stern, and this is Fox News.
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4: Well, the noon hour drive around Denver on a Sunday looking pretty good. We did have a crash westbound I-270 at Vasquez. Looks like that may have been cleared already, but we still have some residual slowing back to Quebec. Moderately heavy as usual, north and southbound I-25 approaching Colfax, getting into downtown Denver. And one other crash about a block west of Parker Road on Main Street in Parker. I'm Bill Jones.
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6: 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The Michael Brown Minute, only on Freedom 93.7. 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

0: Listen as Clay Travis and Buck Sexton recap another week of exposing hypocrisy and fight to protect our freedom. This is Clay Travis and Buck Sexton. Sound off.
1: Third hour of Clay and Buck starts right now. We're joined by our friend Alex Berenson. You all remember him, pandemic truth teller guy. He's got a Substack, Unreported Truths. Highly recommend you check that out. He joins us now. Mr. Berenson, great to have you. And I didn't see this one coming. Maybe you did. But let's just dive into it. Former Fauci aide David Morans has been charged in an indictment this week because of allegedly deliberately concealing emails he exchanged with the president of a virus-hunting nonprofit group whose work with Chinese scientists had drawn scrutiny from the public. He was charged with conspiracy against the United States, destruction and concealment of records in a federal investigation. Whoa, what's going on here, Alex?
2: Well, so what's going on is this actually comes out of a 2024 investigation by the House, a House subcommittee that was looking into the coronavirus. And David Morans, who worked very, very closely with and for Tony Fauci, was closely linked to a guy named Peter Daszak. Peter Daszak is a British zoologist. He ran something called the Eco Health Alliance. And Eco Health Alliance was essentially a funding conduit for the NIH and Tony Fauci to fund research in Wuhan that a lot of people think, and that I think, ultimately led to the coronavirus, led to SARS-CoV-2. And very, very quickly in 2020, as we all remember, there was an effort to smear anybody who suggested, you know, the weird coincidence that coronavirus had come from the same same town where the world's foremost coronavirus research laboratory was, as a conspiracy theorist. What we didn't know at the time was how closely the Tony Fauci and the federal government were involved with this lab, and that they really went out of their way to conceal. And when the questions started coming in, David Morans, it's very clear, didn't want to leave any records that could be FOIA'd, that could be, you know, made available to the public. And so he went out of his way to try to use a Gmail account, knowing, allegedly, but there's very strong evidence of this, that he was subverting federal records laws.
3: Okay, Alex, you've been on with us now, what is this, year five of you talking about COVID with us? I think you were one of our first guests back in July-ish of 2021, if I'm not mistaken. Fauci has been the central linchpin of much of what you are talking about for some time. This is a top aide to Fauci that has now been charged. We should, by the way, Producer Ali, we should get Rand Paul on to talk about this as well.
2: You should.
3: Because he has been very deeply involved on this. But Fauci got a pardon from President Trump. Now, we had an auto pin call earlier. The question is, to what extent, President Trump, I meant Biden. The question is, to what extent is the auto pin pardon potentially valid? Do you think that Fauci will face any charges? Because this is getting very close to him. My argument would be that I would like to see charges brought against him, even if we later find out that the pardon protects him from those charges, because I care about the historical record here. And I know a lot of people, and I'm sure you feel this too, Alex, just want to pretend the whole COVID era didn't happen. There have largely been very few consequences associated with anything that happened during COVID. And I would like to see the historical record reflect that Fauci did lie in front of Congress, to your point, that we helped fund some of the research that led to the COVID virus, and that it did, in fact, likely originate from a Chinese lab. And many people in positions of power in America worked very hard to try to keep that discussion from even taking place, because I do think that's significant. Are you with me on that? You can unpack a lot of what I said as well.
2: I'm with you. I would like to see it happen. I don't think it's going to happen. And there's a couple reasons for that. First of all, if you actually read the indictment, it's written, so it refers to co-conspirators. There are two co-conspirators mentioned. Daszak is one, and another scientist who people don't know as well as the other. Fauci is repeatedly mentioned as, I think, a senior director of the National Institutes of Health. He's not mentioned as a co-conspirator. And in fact, one of the documents that was released in 2024 is pretty striking, and Morin says to some people, give me stuff and I will hand it to Tony because he doesn't want to, you know, run afoul of these laws. Morin says that, not Fauci directly, but he says that, you know, Fauci was going out of his way to avoid these laws. That email is not referenced in the complaint, and that's clearly, that's a deliberate choice. I think there are two reasons why they don't want to go to Fauci. First of all, you know, President Trump has used the pardon power, let's say, aggressively, and I think he probably does not want people questioning the president's questioned ability to pardon. And the other is that Fauci, you know, he remains sort of a venerated figure by a lot of people, and it's just easier to keep him out of this. So I'm with you. I would like to see it happen, and I think a judge, considering that Fauci's been pardoned, would just toss any charges as soon as they came in front of him, on the basis that the pardon is sort of has no restrictions and is designed to prevent you from even having to face a trial or any costs of your own defense or anything like that. And so I think it gets tossed. There is a guy, there's one other person who, you know, is central to all of this, and he's somebody who even people who, you know, maybe pretty knowledgeable about this stuff don't always know. His name is Ralph Barrick. He is a scientist in North Carolina. His name, he is mentioned, although not by name, once in the complaint. And Barrick is the leading coronavirus researcher in the United States, probably the world, and his research really formed the backbone of what the Chinese were doing that probably caused COVID to leak. And he has managed to stay quiet and out of this the whole, you know, for 5 years now. It's really amazing. And if this indictment is it sort of gets them on the path to forcing Ralph Barrick to disclose publicly what he knew and who he might have been working with, and frankly, you know, whether there was intelligence agency involvement, who he was talking to, that would be a huge win for history.
1: Speaking to Alex Berenson, his Substack is Unreported Truths, which I'm a subscriber to, and does great research and work on that. Do you think this guy's in real trouble, Morin? You think that this could be a real problem for him?
2: Oh yeah, he's going to go to jail. I mean, let me defend myself a little legally here and say, assuming the complaints are true, he's in serious legal jeopardy. Yes, it's a strong complaint. And these are pretty, these laws are pretty straightforward. You know, you're supposed to do public business on email accounts and other places where the federal government can save them. Those accounts are really all the property of the federal government. Federal employees know this, they're trained in this, and he displays repeated knowledge of this and an effort to avoid it. I mean, as criminal cases go, it's pretty open and shut.
1: How much do you feel like, looking at this now, Alex, in the totality, I know you wrote a book about it too, how much of the Pope Fauci maximum measures, kind of health totalitarianism that COVID turned into very rapidly, the COVID era turned into, was an effort in your mind to make sure that nobody would be able to dig up this stuff and see that the virus that we were all supposed to change all of our lives and do all this stuff and the trillions of dollars and that whole global era was actually the result of a bunch of idiotic government-funded scientists doing something that never should have been in the first place? Do you tie those two things together?
2: I think it's a fantastic question, and I do tie them together. I would phrase it a little differently. I would say Fauci, they were very nervous about this, particularly early on. Because they knew that these chimeric viruses that Barrick had been working on for a decade could be quite dangerous. They didn't really know how good the Chinese data was, and so they decided they had to lock down really early, really fast, and that set in motion a whole bunch of decisions that took years to undo, and then they lied, right? And then they tried to discourage anybody from looking at this. And look, our politics have taken a bad conspiratorial turn in the last 5 years. And I've now heard a couple people say in the last few days, and I think it's true, our unwillingness to reckon with COVID at the government level, at the media level, sort of at the institutional level, is subconsciously driving a lot of this.
3: I think that's so true.
2: They'll lie about anything.
3: Yes. Sorry to cut you off there, but I think that's really well said, because so many people recognize in this audience that we were lied to so deeply about COVID-related stories that any story that the government's trying to tell us, there's just a great deal of skepticism, including some people in this audience don't even believe that there was an assassin who tried to kill Trump on Saturday. They just think that whole thing is made up, right? I mean, that was very immediate. Let me ask you this, Alex, two-parter here, kind of to put a bow on this. Is there any way that this case could implicate Fauci? Meaning, is there any way, I know you say he's not indicted as a co-conspirator, any way that any of these guys start singing to save themselves and try to give up? This happens very often in criminal cases, try to give up a bigger fish. So I'm curious, you've read the indictment and dove into it more than I have. And then secondly, you've covered this for 6 years now. What is the legacy of COVID going to look like from a historical perspective now that we're 6 years away? 50 years from now, they'll write what on COVID? Those are a little bit disconnected, but I'm curious your thoughts on both.
2: Sure. So I think Morans shows every sign of being a true believer. He's 78 years old. I don't think he's going to flip, to the extent he even has something flippable because of these issues about Fauci's pardon. I think he'll go to jail and think he's a hero. He'll think that what he did was right, and he'll go to his grave insisting that there's no proof that this came out of a lab, that this is just a right-wing conspiracy theory, and that, you know, we need to research these viruses, and that Eco Health Alliance was doing God's work. I do not think he's going to flip. You know, life in jail is not that long for him, and he's not facing life in jail anyway. But I don't think that's going to happen. In 50 years from now, I think it's an open question. I think if we don't do what the three of us seem to think we need to do, and face COVID and face the lies and face the potential problems that the vaccines created head on, and face the U.S. government's involvement in this research, you know, this could be the time, you know, in 50 years, they could be like, this is when, you know, U.S. politics really entered a dark conspiratorial era for a long time. I hope that doesn't happen. But, you know, like you said, it's been 5 years and we're no closer to getting to the truth.
1: 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Alex, thanks so much. Go check out his Substack, Unreported Truths, and we'll talk to you again soon.
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0: Clay Travis and Buck Sexton on the front lines of freedom and truth. 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
6: Welcome back in, Clay Travis, Buck Sexton Show. President Trump right now in the Oval Office taking questions on a variety of different fronts while he has the four Artemis II astronauts in the Oval Office with him as well. He has answered a question just a moment ago about the, let's play the congratulations to the Artemis II astronauts, but he is answering questions on, as he often does, every subject under the sun. But here's cut 33, Trump congratulating the Artemis II astronauts.
7: We have some people that have captivated the attention of the whole world, not just our country, the whole world. And they're very brave. And that was a lot of rocket under them. I never saw anything like that. We were talking about it. It's I don't know how they do it. I wouldn't want to do it. It takes people like this to make our country great. And again, I've never seen anything. Everybody I knew, they wanted to see the launch, and they especially wanted to see a successful landing. And Jared, I want to congratulate you when you've done it. NASA, I made a great choice.
6: Trump says he made a great choice with his NASA choice, which is very Trump, obviously. He's also saying... I made a great choice. Thank you for making sure that I made a great choice. He also said that he thinks that the Iran, we'll see whether this ends up being true or not, but the Iran war and the Ukraine war, he thinks could be ending on a similar timeline. We'll see whether that ends up happening. Price of oil and gas, by the way, has come back up. Supreme Court did a lot. S&P 500 remains near record highs, as does the Dow. I believe the S&P has set another record high this week. So overall, the markets are holding up pretty well. And it feels to me like the story, we were talking about this off the top of the show, Buck, is really how much more oil and gas storage capabilities does Iran have? Because that seems to be the, they brought a couple of different old oil tankers out of retirement to be holding oil and gas, which is a sign, obviously, that they don't have that much more space. That seems to be the number one question. What will they do when they can't ship their oil and gas, and they also can't really turn off their oil and gas industry? And that could be here sooner rather than later.
8: Yeah, I think that the Trump campaign, I'm sorry, the Trump administration, rather, not the campaign, the administration is... now just happy to do the let it wait and see what happens. We yes. essentially have their economy. I was talking about siege warfare before. We have settled into a siege

0: of the Iranian economy. Because without oil exports, they can't pay their bills. They can't really function as a modern society very well. So this pressure is going to continue on. I don't know. I there's no fast way for this to happen, Clay, but I also don't really see what the Iranian way out of it is, because it does seem like the Trump administration knows that what I've been worried about all along. Okay, let's just have an agreement to talk more about more things we'll talk about. Trump's like, no, actually, we're not going to do that. They're keeping pressure on in a meaningful way, and they have their red lines. They have the things that they insist on. So Trump says they have all the cards. You know, the only issue here is, are they able to run the blockade, essentially? Is the Strait of Hormuz not really closed to their ship traffic with the oil? Short of that, I don't know what options they have. If I try to think of this like an Iranian, what would I want their government to do?
1: Yes, it's a good question, and maybe we can talk about this a little bit later. We'll ask Marsha Blackburn what she thinks they should do going forward, too, because she's going to be our guest next.
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0: Born on America's darkest day of September 11th, the Tunnel to Towers Foundation has been helping America's heroes ever since. 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
0: But after a brave battle, Andrew lost his life to lung cancer caused by occupational toxins. 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
4: Police are investigating an officer-involved shooting near 16th Street and California Street. It happened around 2 this morning. Officers chased a suspect into the entryway of an apartment complex on 16th Street.
5: As they confronted that individual and challenged him, who they identified that he had a gun. He did not drop that gun, put the officers in a position where they felt that they were endangered.
4: Police Chief Ron Thomas says two officers shot him several times. The suspect was taken to a hospital and is in stable condition. This weekend's collapse of Spirit Airlines may mark the end of an era for travelers with a certain financial sensibility, with many passengers now left wondering how they will get to their destination on such short notice and without a refund on their original flights. The Department of Transportation suggests contacting the credit card company used to originally purchase the flight and exercise the Fair Credit Billing Act by requesting a chargeback for services not rendered. That's the latest. I'm Mindy Stone.
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1: Welcome back in, Clay Travis, Buck Sexton Show, joined now by Senator Marsha Blackburn of Tennessee, currently in the Senate, soon to be the governor of Tennessee. And I'll start off here, Marsha, because it's pretty significant given the Supreme Court ruling in Louisiana versus Calais. You're here in Tennessee, as am I. The Democrats have one congressional seat in the Memphis area, and you posted a map and said basically make Tennessee 100% red. Do you think the map is possible? I know that they're right now in the state legislature running numbers and talking about coming back in the wake of this ruling and ending a majority black district in Tennessee, in Memphis. What is your take on this ruling and the decision to be made?
2: Yes, and the ruling applies to Section 2 of the Voting Rights Act. And actually what this does and what the Supreme Court did today was to return the Voting Rights Act to its original intent, and that was protecting against racial discrimination when it comes to voting and to our electoral system. So that is the step that the court took today. It was a solid decision, and I do think that what you're going to see is there are states that are going to choose to come back in and to do some redistricting, even though this is in the middle of an election season.
3: Senator Blackburn, appreciate you being with us. The DHS shutdown, I think I have to remind everybody, there still is a DHS shutdown. What is going on here? It was getting a lot of attention when the lines were long at the airport, but now it's gotten much less attention, but it hasn't been solved. It just feels like a mess. What's happening with this?
2: Well, we are in day 74 of this latest shutdown. This is number 3 that the Democrats have carried out against DHS this Congress. Now, we have to bear in mind their goal has been to abolish ICE, to open the borders back up, and to defund the police. And they feel like this is a way they can achieve their goal. And, of course, they are being pushed by that far radical left, the Bernie Sanders, Elizabeth Warren wing of the Democrat Party. So shutting down DHS, they think, achieves that goal. But I had a lady on a telephone town hall last night. She's a grandmother. She lives in Tennessee. She has a grandson who is in the Coast Guard, and her question was very simply, when are we going to see payment for the Coast Guard? And, of course, President Trump has been pulling money that we've benefited from when we passed that big, beautiful bill, Working Families Tax Cuts, back last summer, and he is using that to cover paychecks. But we have got to get DHS funded. So we're going to do this the way we did the big, beautiful bill back last year. We're going to do it on reconciliation. We are working right now on a public safety reconciliation bill. We can pass that with 51 votes. We are going to pass it. We're going to fund DHS for the rest of President Trump's administration and make certain that individuals like the Coast Guard and TSA and the Secret Service and the Homeland Security investigators and ICE and CBP and all the individuals that work in these agencies are going to get their paycheck and not have to worry about it, because the Democrats are just hell-bent on shutting down our law enforcement, defunding the police. They continue to say it, abolishing ICE. They continue to rant and rave about doing it.
1: We're talking to Senator Marsha Blackburn, soon to be the next governor of Tennessee. You will have a lot more control as the governor over state decisions, but many state decisions we have seen out there, particularly Minnesota, where it got a ton of attention, have been designed in many ways to keep ICE from doing their job. you want to put in place an opportunity for state and federal governments to work even more on the ICE front. What would that look like in Tennessee if you were governor, and what would it give the opportunity for many out there across the nation to do?
2: Yes, and my 287G Enhancement Act is where we see this. Of course, in Tennessee, we have just seen us move forward with legislation, or the General Assembly moved forward with legislation that requires the sheriffs to work with federal law enforcement when it comes to deporting illegal aliens, and that is where the 287G program comes in place. And my legislation would incentivize your sheriffs and local law enforcement, state law enforcement, to develop programs and work with ICE, work with the Department of Justice. And if they do, and they have these 287G agreements, then they can get a 10% bonus on their payments and their grants that they are given. Because the Department of Justice reimburses local governments on these expenses. So being able to incentivize them will help us in ending some of these sanctuary cities. You know, we've got 39 states that you've got at least one local law enforcement entity that partners with ICE and with the federal government. And in Tennessee, we've got 49 counties that have at least one law enforcement agency that has a 287G agreement. We want to expand this.
3: Senator Blackburn, we just got word that President Trump has weighed in moments ago. So this is breaking moments ago on the Iran situation. We wanted to play this and have you react to what the president just said about Iran. Play cut 35.
4: Militarily, they're defeated. Okay, you wouldn't know that by reading the fake news, but militarily, look, their Navy. So they had 159 ships. Every ship is right now underwater. Typically, that's pretty good. What do you think, Jared? I mean, it's going to be hard for them to make a naval comeback. Okay, now they have an Air Force. Every one of their planes has been shot down or has been decimated. They have missiles. About 82% are gone. And they have drones, and most of them are gone. Most of the factories are mostly gone. And we have tremendous anti-drone equipment now, between lasers and that new, very special machine gun that knocks them out of the air like flies. And we use bullets instead of million-dollar, you know, missiles to knock out a $30,000 drone. So I would say Jared would tell me that with everything you just heard, typically we're in pretty good shape. And in addition, their economy is crashing.
3: What do you make of it, Senator Blackburn?
2: What I make of it is epic fury and economic fury are both working. We hear that their economy is getting close to collapse. Their monetary system, the devaluation there is about 90%. We also know that we've been successful, as the president said, with diminishing and basically doing away with their Navy, their Air Force, their missile capacity. On the drones, he talked about our ability to take their drones out. And in the supplemental that the Department of War sent to us last week, they asked for a $56 billion increase, which is an investment in drone capacity and the technology that we can use to diminish these drones before they get to their target. All of this is a positive. Here's the thing. Donald Trump is determined that we are going to remove the ability of Iran to have a nuclear weapon. And the Iranians need to realize, and the IRGC needs to realize, they have to come to the table and negotiate with us and end this enriching of uranium, and that we will not allow them to have a nuclear weapon. It is an imperative for the health, safety, well-being of all Americans, for our kids and our grandkids.
1: Last question for you. I want to come back to where we started. You said you want the state legislature in Tennessee to come in and end the Memphis district. I know you talk to a lot of state legislature members, and you'll be the governor sooner rather than later, but do you think they will do it? How would you set the odds on the likelihood of Tennessee having a 100% red congressional districts?
2: Yeah, you know, Clay, as I said, this is something we've got time to do this. Our elections are not until August, so we have plenty of time. And what we see is this turns the VRA back to its original intent. And it says you cannot exercise racial discrimination. So, indeed, I do think that you are going to see this as a revisit. What this did is to really rewrite that test on how Section 2 is applied. And because of that, I do think the Tennessee legislature and probably some others will come in and they will look at those maps and make certain that they are not a gerrymandered map.
1: Good stuff, Senator. Appreciate you. Keep the fight up.
2: You got it. Take care. Bye now.
0: Truth after truth. You can handle the truth. Clay Travis and Buck Sexton. This is Denver's home for Clay Travis and Buck Sexton. Freedom 93.7. 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

0: Welcome back in, Clay Travis, Buck Sexton Show. President Trump just in the Oval Office. Our thanks to Marsha Blackburn and Alex Berenson. Want to make sure that we get you some of the comments that he just made. We also should mention the DOJ has released photographs of the alleged assassin from his hotel room taking selfies in front of the mirror with all of his weapons attached to his body, meaning he's got everything kind of lined up. I'm looking at this right now. So that is out there as well. We also mentioned this earlier. Increasingly, it appears that one Secret Service agent may have shot the other Secret Service agent, as we discussed, seemed likely to us. Okay. President Trump talking about the blockade. You heard Marsha Blackburn talking about this, too. We have really kind of two fronts. There's the military and the economic. The blockade right now is primarily economic in nature. Trump says, not surprisingly, it's genius. Cut 36.
1: The blockade is genius, okay? The blockade has been 100% foolproof. It shows how good our Navy is. I can tell you that. Nobody's going to play games. We have the greatest military in the world, and I built much of it during my first term, and we've been building it since. And the greatest anywhere in the world, nobody even close. And you see that, whether it's Venezuela, and they have a good military in Venezuela, but it was over in one day. It was actually over in about 48 minutes. Iran, the same thing. I mean, militarily, we've wiped them out. They have no military left. It's all the Navy's at the bottom of the sea. The Air Force is never going to fly again. We've got an amazing military. Now they have to cry uncle. That's all they have to do. Just say, we give up. We give up. But their economy is really in trouble. So it's a dead economy.
0: One more cut, Buck, from President Trump, also having to do with Iran. He says Iran has given a lot. I bet you would sign off on this, too. I think if the goal was to just open back up the Strait of Hormuz, Iran would sign that deal in a heartbeat right now. What the Trump administration doesn't want to do is they don't want to give up the leverage that they've created, as Iran is running out of place to put all of its oil and gas that it's pumping on a daily basis. But here's President Trump saying Iran has come back to the table and given up more and more, but we got to get rid of those nukes. Cut 37.
1: We're having talks with them now, and we're not flying anymore with 18-hour flights every time we want to see a piece of paper. We're doing it telephonically, and it's very nice. I make a call, or I have my people make a call, and you know the answer. I always like face-to-face. I consider it better. But when you have to fly 18 hours every time you want to have a meeting, and you know what the meeting is all about, and you know they're going to give you a piece of paper that you don't like before you even leave. It's ridiculous. They've come a long way. The question is whether or not they're going to go far enough. So at this moment, there will never be a deal unless they agree that there will be no nuclear weapons.
0: So what's your take on this? This is the latest from the Oval Office just in the last 15 or 20 minutes.
2: I think if Iran can't figure out a workaround to this, which I don't know what that would be, right? It would have to be false flagging oil tankers, getting them through the blockade. You come up with something. If Iran can't figure a way to get its oil to market in the next weeks, months, whatever it is, before the economic damage really hits them catastrophically, and we don't have an attendant political upheaval from spiking gas prices, which looks like it's not happening. The assumption of the Strait of Hormuz was always, they can shut it down, there's problems, everything else, and it will cause gas prices. Well, there was a spike, but actually now it seems like more supply is coming on the market, and so it's just Iranian oil that's not making it to market. And that, I don't see what their options are now.
0: Yeah.
2: Right? For a second, it seemed like maybe they could run the blockade or keep it shut, keep the strait shut, one or the other. Doesn't look like that's the case right now. So it's still playing out, Clay, but I think Trump is very confident in this because he has thought this one through. And people who just said, I trust in Trump on this, I think they're feeling pretty good about it right now.
0: The big question to me is how much more storage capacity does Iran have when it comes to pumping that oil and gas? We'll get into that probably some tomorrow. Again, big news with the Supreme Court striking down racial gerrymandering. We've been talking a lot about that. And we should mention the Fed kept rates the same. That happened earlier this hour, 8-4 vote. And James Comey indictment, King Charles. All that and more. We covered everything under the sun thanks to Berenson and Blackburn.
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11: A new peace proposal from Iran. I'm Kathleen Maloney, Fox News. Iran has offered a new 14-point peace plan to end fighting with the U.S. Fox's Alex Hogan is in Doral, Florida with the latest.
12: President Trump is here today in Doral, Florida, where he is attending the final day of the Cadillac Championship at his golf club. But meantime, Iran released a statement saying that U.S. negotiators have responded to its latest proposal. But this is what the president had to say about Iran's latest proposal last night.
13: I'm looking at it up here. Yeah. I'll let you know about it later. They told me about the concept of the deal. They're going to give me the exact wording.
12: Later on Truth Social, the president added that he didn't have high hopes for the proposal, writing this in part. I cannot imagine that it would be acceptable in that they have not yet paid a big enough price for what they have done to humanity and the world over the last 47 years.
11: Meanwhile, a cargo ship near the Strait of Hormuz says it was attacked by several small boats. Iran has resumed blocking traffic through the Strait of Hormuz. U.S. Transportation Secretary Sean Duffy is taking a different stand on the reason given by Spirit Airlines for shutting down. Here's Fox's Gunal Scott.
14: Dave Davis, president and CEO of Spirit Airlines, said in his statement, even after reaching a restructuring deal in March that could have kept the low-cost airline flying, it was ultimately the, quote, sudden and sustained rise in fuel prices that led to Spirit's wind down. But on ABC's This Week, Secretary Duffy pointed to Spirit's two bankruptcy filings.
15: They were bleeding money, and so this was in the works for some time. They were going to have to liquidate.
14: Efforts are underway to refund customers for tickets already purchased. Flights began under the Spirit name in 1993. Gernal Scott, Fox News.
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11: Two U.S. service members are missing after taking part in multinational military exercises in southwestern Morocco. U.S. Africa Command says American, Moroccan, and allied forces are conducting a search and rescue operation while investigators work to determine what happened. The troops were participating in African Lion, the largest annual U.S.-led military exercise in Africa, involving more than 7,000 personnel from over 30 nations. The New York City Police Department has released the body cam video from two officers who confronted a man wielding a machete at Grand Central Terminal last month. Fox's C.B. Cotton with details.
19: Detective Ryan Guffrey and Detective Anthony Mineta spotted suspect Anthony Griffin. Detective Mineta tells Griffin at least seven times to drop the weapon. The suspect appears to ignore those commands, still holding the machete and lifting it above his shoulder. He runs from the stairs back down to the subway platform and officers follow. Once on the platform, the suspect challenges the officers to shoot him. Detective Guffrey responds, trying to de-escalate the situation, but Griffin does not drop the weapon. Instead, he calls himself Lucifer before he moves closer to the officer and is then shot twice.
11: The suspect was later pronounced dead at the hospital. The Senate is expected to hold a confirmation vote for Federal Reserve Chair nominee Kevin Warsh next week. It comes as current Fed Chair Jerome Powell says he plans to stay on the Board of Governors after he steps down as chair. Treasury Secretary Scott Bessent telling Fox's Sunday Morning Futures.
20: I think that it would be inappropriate to overshadow. You know, I wouldn't call this a shadow chair. I'd call it an overshadow chair.
11: Powell claims the Trump administration legal actions have put the independence of the Federal Reserve at risk, and he says that's why he decided to stay on the board. I'm Kathleen Maloney. This is Fox News.
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22: Well, for Sunday, it's fairly busy. A crash westbound I-70 approaching Havana is blocking a couple of right lanes, backing up stop and go past I-225. A new crash northbound I-25 approaching 6th Avenue is backing up all the way back to about University. And a third crash southbound I-25 at 38th Avenue is backing up to about I-70. The rest of your drive is looking pretty good. I'm Bill Jones.
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26: If you like guns, and even if you don't, you're in the right place. Get ready for the original national talk show about guns, shooting, and the Second Amendment. What's the best gun for personal protection? Why own an AR-15? Tom knows. New guns, politics, and shooting tips. All coming your way right now. Tom Gresham's your host, and you can call him at Tom Talk Gun. Now, here's Tom.

0: He was the first, and he's still the best. For 30 years, Tom Gresham has been your trusted source on all things ballistic. 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Now, here's Tom.
1: The Second Amendment will never be treated as a second-class right in the Trump administration. 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
2: Wow, wow, wow. What a statement coming from the acting Attorney General of the United States. That's the head of the DOJ. Hey, I'm Tom Gresham, and this is Gun Talk. 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You can follow me over on X. I was going to say Twitter. It's what it used to be. Over on X, I am at Gun Talk, and of course, you can always jump over to GunTalk.com. This week, when he was announcing that we have a new director of the ATF and also a 34-point plan of reforms for gun control laws in the U.S. There was a lot going on, and he basically spelled out who our new director was of ATF and also what's going on. There's a lot for us to cover. I want to make sure we get this, but this is Todd Blanche, the acting U.S. Attorney General, and then we'll have the new director of the ATF speaking, and his name is Rob Sicotta. All right, here is Acting Attorney General Todd Blanche.
1: A little bit about Rob, in case you don't know. He began his law enforcement career with the New York City Police Department in 1992, starting in the Housing Bureau in Harlem. He moved around. He was promoted to detective in the Organized Crime Bureau's Gang Division, later continued his public service with the City of Plantation Police Department in Broward County, Florida, serving in patrol operations on the SWAT team. And then in 2005, so over 20 years ago, Rob joined ATF as a special agent in the Baltimore Field Division, where he was assigned to the Regional Area Gang Enforcement Task Force, combating transnational organized crime. He later served as a special agent in the Tampa Field Division, investigating violent crimes involving firearms and explosives, and continuing working his way up through the ATF ranks over the two decades. Eventually, he was promoted to SES at ATF, and he was a special agent in charge of the Baltimore Field Division, where he oversaw operations across Maryland and Delaware. Subsequently, he was a special agent in charge in Miami, where he oversaw 21 offices throughout southern Florida, Puerto Rico, and the U.S. Virgin Islands. After that, Rob returned to ATF headquarters as the Deputy Assistant Director for Field Operations. He was then promoted again to Executive Assistant Director of Operations, and then just over 1 year ago today, on April 10th, 2025, Rob was named the Deputy Director of ATF, a role that he has served in through today, and right now he's in that middle spot where he is the confirmed director of ATF, but commissioned, not signed. So I think still technically deputy director, but we're fine. So from patrol officer to federal agent to special agent in charge, Rob has committed his entire life to serving the public and protecting communities nationwide. It is fitting, in my mind, that the first action Rob is going to take today in his new role is to sign the most comprehensive regulatory reform package in the history of ATF. I want to thank President Donald Trump for putting us on this path on January 20th of last year. His leadership made this moment possible. His executive order directing a full review of ATF regulations set the tone clear, direct, and focused on the Constitution, and I want to thank him for his leadership. It's been over a year, but we're ready to get it rolling.
2: Todd Blanche then went on to explain the other part. Yes, they were introducing the new head of the ATF, and Blanche was certainly excited about that. But then he went on to start to explain what is being done and what they have been working on. And I know, look, a lot of people have been saying, why haven't we seen more improvement? Why haven't we seen this? Why hasn't the Department of Justice done that? It takes a while, And there's a lot to be done. They got a 34-point plan. There's more to come. And he started to spell out a little bit of it here.
1: We're repealing rules that went beyond what the law allows. We are cutting unnecessary red tape, and we are replacing confusion with clear, straightforward language so that everyday Americans don't need a law degree just to understand their rights. And this did not happen in a vacuum. We listened to industry leaders, many of whom are in this room behind me, to legal experts, and most importantly, to law-abiding gun owners across this country, people who follow the rules but have been forced to navigate a system that often didn't make sense. The package that we're putting forward today and over the coming days reflects all of those voices. It includes 34 proposed rules, more than ATF has issued in the last 15 years combined. It reflects months of work since the beginning of this administration, and I want to be candid right now about why this is necessary. For too long, regulations were written without any real understanding of how firearms businesses operate, how lawful gun owners actually handle their firearms, or what truly improves public safety. Nothing we are doing today weakens law enforcement. We are not taking tools away from the people, the men and women who go after violent criminals. This administration, as it always has, remains fully committed to targeting those who break the law: gang members, repeat offenders, traffickers, and cartels. If anything, what we're doing today will actually help law enforcement, because clearer rules mean better compliance, and better compliance means better enforcement. At the same time, it means fewer traps for law-abiding citizens who are just trying to do the right thing.
2: And here's where he got into the meat of it and some of the things that we're going to benefit from.
1: It reduces unnecessary burdens on lawful gun owners and licensed businesses. It eliminates ambiguity, and it helps prevent the kind of confusion that in the past, and not that distant past, led to inconsistent and sometimes unfair enforcement.
2: For me, at least, listening to this presentation, it became very clear that the people working on this understood what the Biden administration had done to us and had done to the Second Amendment and how they'd been trying to gut it. And now these folks are trying to claw that back. They got a lot of things to do, but I really liked the shopping list of things that they're already working on.
1: I'm going to let Rob lay out the specifics of what we're doing in a moment, but let me reiterate that the Second Amendment will never be treated as a second-class right in the Trump administration. President Trump has been clear on this from day one. The Second Amendment is not negotiable. It is part of the foundation of this great country. I want to make sure folks understand that the work that we're talking about today is not finished today. We're continuing to review every regulation, especially those from the previous administration, and we'll keep putting forward additional proposals as that review continues. For example, ATF is studying right now to determine which rifles are generally recognized as particularly suitable for sporting purposes. That's going to be an ongoing effort over the next several months, and we're going to see that through.
2: You could tell just how excited and proud the acting AG was when he was introducing the new head of the ATF.
1: Rob is exactly the right person to lead ATF at this moment. First, he owns more guns than I think pretty much anyone I know. He's one heck of a shot. I've seen him at the range. I've shot with him at the range. He's a lot better than me. But more importantly, he understands this work inside and out. He understands the mission, and he understands the importance of getting it right. So welcome, please, to the microphone, the newly confirmed director of the ATF, Rob Sicotta.
2: All right, when we come back, we're going to have some of the comments from the new head of the ATF. Don't go far. Gun Talk will be right back.
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2: All right, welcome back. I'm Tom Gresham. This is Gun Talk. We have a lot of things to talk about today, and we certainly will get to your range reports. You can give me a call at 866-TALK-GUN. We'll get you in here. But last Wednesday, we had a phenomenal news conference from the Department of Justice, where they announced the head of the ATF. The new director was just confirmed by the Senate literally minutes before this press conference. And this new director, Rob Cicada, he is a gun owner. He is a Second Amendment guy, it sure looks like. And it became very clear very quickly that they had been working on a lot of things. They had dug into what the Biden administration had done. They had looked at a lot of the old regulations that were burdens not only on gun owners, but on gun stores, gun dealers, and on manufacturers. He addresses a lot of that. So we're going to jump right to it. Here's the new director of the ATF.
8: Today's a great day for ATF, DOJ, and a great day for lawful gun owners and federal firearms licensees, and a great day for all of America. I've been with ATF for over 20 years. I've never seen a regulatory package of this scale. In fact, we are going to be signing just about as many rules as have been proposed during my entire 20 years with this agency. It was an immense amount of work, and I believe it's moving the agency in the right direction. How do we get here? At the outset of this administration, we committed to a new era of reform grounded in transparency, accountability, and partnership. What you see today is that promise being kept. Over the last year, we undertook a serious, sustained review looking at court decisions, license feedback, statutory text. We reviewed our forms and our requirements. In my time with ATF, I've seen how regulation creep can come in like a fog, creating vague and shifting tests and subjective interpretations that lead to inconsistent enforcement practices and ultimately an erosion of public trust. Today, we are clearing the fog, restoring clarity, consistency, and predictability for all Americans.
2: Then he got to the heart of the matter, what we're actually going to get out of this package.
9: In today's package, you will see 34 clear, common sense regulations that rescind, modernize, or clarify language within the National Firearms Act, the Gun Control Act, and more. We are proposing to remove unnecessary hurdles that were standing in the way of law-abiding citizens and businesses. We are proposing to restore clarity and predictability in our standards. We are beginning the responsive to court orders that need that our constituents needed for clear, decisive instruction so action can be taken to rescind what didn't work. Here are some key highlights. The stabilizing brace rule, which came into effect in 2023, that rule formally we are proposing to rescind. There are courts in multiple jurisdictions which we found violated the APA. They were enjoined or vacated across the country. We believe that the common sense approach to align regulatory text with those judicial determinations rather than keeping them on the books as regulations would have already been thrown out. Engage in the business, which came into effect in 2024. We are also formally proposing to rescind the engage

0: proposal related to the forms is to allow FFLs to generate and store its records, including its A&D books, records, and all 4473s using an electronic record-keeping system. This codifies a practice that the industry has used through a variance for years and has been demonstrated to work very well. We also believe it supports law enforcement by allowing FFLs to more easily respond to legitimate law enforcement trace requests when asked. In our next steps, there are many more proposals in the package that will follow this rule package. Some of them are simple language clarifications. Others are much more comprehensive. Finally, as Acting Attorney General Blanche shared, our work is not done. While we are proud of our work that has been done in getting us to this point, this isn't over. The next step will be an open comment period where we invite input on our proposed changes from our industry stakeholders, law enforcement agencies, advocacy groups, and the general public. After today's event, please visit our website, atf.gov, to find out more about the proposals we are signing and sending over to the Federal Register to be published. There you will find information on how to submit comments via regulations.gov. And as Acting Attorney General Blanche shared, today is just the first package of proposals to be released. We will work closely with the Department of Justice to continue to review our rules and ensure they are modernized to reflect current practices, to adhere to court rulings, and ultimately to reduce unnecessary burdens on the law-abiding citizens and businesses.
1: Holy cow. Man, that was impressive. That was the new head of ATF, the new director of ATF, just confirmed by the Senate, just minutes before the press conference last Wednesday. They were announcing a 34-point plan or package of rules that they were changing, rules being the same as laws. And that's one of the things that happens over at ATF. They issue a rule that becomes law. You can be sent to prison for violating a rule that Congress never passed. And they're looking at it and saying, well, you know, Congress never actually said that. We need to get rid of that. Let's just go back to what Congress passed instead of what some of the woke people at ATF have decided they should have said. Well, they should have said this about bump stocks. They should have said this about braces, but they never did. So you don't get to make the laws. And one of the things you can't see with the audio, obviously, is during this press conference, unlike when Biden would do something like this and had all of the members of the gun ban lobby back there, every town, Mothers Against, on and on and on, this time they had representatives from the major gun rights organizations, the NRA, NSSF, Second Amendment Foundation, Gun Rights Policy Conference, on and on, GOA. They were all there, standing behind the acting attorney general and the new director of the ATF as they announced these rule changes. So where do we go from here? Well, they're going to propose these. They're going to get them finalized, and then they publish them in the Federal Register. And then there's a comment period. But these do not get voted on by Congress. After the comment period, then ATF just says, okay, we are now enacting the rule. And I suspect that what will happen is the rules will go into effect. And they really made the point over and over again that, look, this is just the start. We're just getting started on undoing what Biden and Obama and Bush and others did to gun owners and gun makers and gun sellers and to the Second Amendment itself. And we're serious about this. I know. People have kept saying, well, why haven't they done this? Why, you know, Bondi this, Bondi that. Well, Bondi's gone, okay? Whether she was the problem or not, I don't know. Don't care. She's gone. Old ancient history. Don't worry about it. We got new people in. We got a new ATF head in. I don't know him, but the people who do and who have been working with them for the past more than a year now say this is a completely different group, and they are saying good things about this. So I have my fingers crossed. What's that phrase? Cautiously optimistic. And I am exactly that. I think we're going to see a lot more things happening. Changes in the 4473. Probably being able to buy a gun online using an electronic 4473. I mean, you can file your taxes electronically. Why couldn't you do that? That would be a huge change. Maybe we can get rid of the whole idea that you can't buy a

0: handgun in another state. That comes from a time when we didn't have electronic records to check. There's no reason to have that restriction now. There's a whole lot more coming. We'll talk about that as we go along. You're welcome to weigh in on this one. My number here is 866-TALK-GUN or Tom Talk Gun. Also, we're going to be talking to one of the top female competitive shooters in the world. Fascinating young lady. We'll have that coming up. And, of course, your range reports. Don't hesitate. Give me a call. 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Gun Talk. 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
2: Today will be another warm afternoon, though a bit cloudier across the Denver metro area. But bigger changes are on the way next week with rain in the forecast and even a chance for snow.
3: Showers likely as we head into Tuesday. We really start bumping up that number, though, around a 90% chance of showers on Tuesday. High temperatures much cooler as a cold front runs through the area. We're only going to be in the upper 30s and lower 40s.
2: Fox 31 meteorologist Greg Perez says snow is possible Tuesday night into Wednesday as temperatures drop to near freezing in Denver. The Douglas County School District is inviting the community to its third annual State of DCSD event this Monday. Superintendent Aaron Kane will lead the discussion, sharing updates on the district's progress and recognizing schools honored by the Colorado Department of Education. It's tomorrow night at 6 p.m. at the DCSD Legacy Campus in Lone Tree. That's the latest. I'm Mindy Stone.
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11: Meryl Streep and Anne Hathaway are back in The Devil Wears Prada 2. Almost 20 years later, Miranda and Andy return to the fashionable streets of New York and the sleek offices of Runway Magazine in this eagerly awaited sequel, which sees the tables turned as Miranda's former assistant, Emily, played by Emily Blunt, is a threatening rival executive as they compete for revenue amid a declining print market.
13: Animals run the farm!
11: And Andy Serkis takes on the classic George Orwell Animal Farm. The animated film features the voices of Seth Rogen, Gaten Matarazzo, Glenn Close, and Woody Harrelson, and traces how a movement for equality is systematically corrupted as the pigs consolidate control, truth is erased, dissent is crushed, and the farm descends into a ruthless dictatorship, fulfilling Orwell's warning about the dangers of communism. That's Fox on Film on Fox News.
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0: It's always fun to talk with some of our friends in the shooting world, and it is an interesting place. It's a small community, and you run into the same people over and over. And one of the professional shooters we have been able to do some things with over the years, early on we were doing video with her, is Jaylise Williams. And she joins us right now. I saw you at the NRA show. We didn't get a chance to talk, but we said, hey, we got to get together and do something. Because first of all, let's back up. You are a professional shooter. Let's just get that out of the way. And there are very few people who are really full-time professional shooters.
14: Yes, sir. That is very true. I am very blessed to have had the opportunity when I was so young to get into it and really develop and create such an amazing career out of it.
0: How old were you when you started shooting?
14: I was 10.
0: Now, are you talking about shooting competitively, or were you shooting before that just for fun or with the family?
14: Yes, I grew up. I mean, I was 4 years old when I shot my first gun.
0: That's
14: what I
0: thought.
14: It was a 357 Marlin. He chopped the buttstock off of it in order to have it fit us. We shot rifles and shotguns for hunting. That is what we did growing up as a family, is we hunted. So that's what guns were for. My parents, they didn't even own handguns until we discovered the shooting sports, and we're like, yo, this sounds amazing. And that's when we dove head on into handgun competitive shooting.
0: Well, of course, a lot of people know you as, you know, the sisters, the Williams sisters,
14: yes.
0: Not the tennis, you know, Jaylise and Justine. And of course, you guys have been shooting competitively, as you say, since you were 10 or 11, and winning very soon after that. You had an amazing coach and a great support staff in the form of your family, who takes care of everything for you, and still does.
14: Yes. I mean, my parents and just us as a family unit growing up and doing this career together, we got to travel the country, which we never would have done without shooting. And we get to go, I mean, even now internationally, when I go to major matches internationally and world shoots to these, you know, really cool, amazing countries, I bring my parents with me because they were with me from the very start, and they've supported me the whole time. I love taking them with me to these great triumphs.
0: I mean, you're winning gold medals all over the world. Just give folks an idea over the last couple of years, not just in the U.S., but where you have been out of the country shooting.
14: Oh, goodness. Let's see. There's Jamaica, Curacao, Thailand, Czech Republic, Finland. South Africa. And this year I'm going to Greece twice and Sweden.
0: So what are you doing in Greece and Sweden?
14: So in Sweden, Sweden's really cool. I got an invitation to the Beretta Cup 500. It's really cool. I'm so excited. It's an international pistol match. So I'm going to be shooting that this summer. Mm-hmm. So excited for that. And I'm going to Greece twice because I'm currently training for the Shotgun World Shoot in Greece in September. So I'll be in Greece for that. But prior to September, I'm looking at my calendar right now. at the end of June, they're having a test match at the range that is hosting World Shoot in Greece, and it's a shotgun match. So me and a couple friends are, you know, going to fly out there, get kind of like the lay of the land of what we're kind of going to be expecting from Shotgun World Shoot, to be better prepared and more trained up for it. So we are so excited to be doing that, and I'm covering it all with video and everything.
0: Where
14: so
0: we're talking,
14: and
0: we'll talk about your video in just a second, but I gather just as we're talking right now, you're leaving in a day or two for a rifle shoot somewhere.
14: Yes, I'm one of the few people that kind of does it all, handgun, rifle, PCC, shotgun. I have my hands in all of them. But yes, I'm tomorrow I leave for a rifle world shoot qualifier for rifle, of course. So this is really cool because it's an AR, you know, 15 platform and everything. I will be shooting my Colt. It is just, I did some adjustments over the past few days and it is shooting absolutely beautifully. And I'm really trying to qualify high enough to be on the ladies open team. So it's like the most competitive division and rifle, so I'm very excited to get my first qualifier under my belt, get those scores in, and make that team.
0: Okay, let's switch to pistols for a second, because I know that you shoot Colt pistols, and yes. You know, and I've seen you rock 1911s a lot, and there are people who will say, you know, well, 1911s, you know, those are old-fashioned, why would anybody want that? And I'm thinking, yeah, this is a young lady, you ought to see her shoot a 1911, but you shoot all the pistols.
14: I do. I shoot a bunch of different pistols, but the 1911 is definitely, it's definitely my favorite. It just feels like home to me. You know, it's what I grew up shooting, and it's what I absolutely love, because what people don't understand in the competitive shooting world is with all these high cap magazines and stuff, everybody, when they enter a stage, is basically having and shooting the same stage plan. So they're not using a lot of strategy, whereas in single stack, there is so much strategy that goes into it. It is more than just raw shooting, and I love that aspect of single stack.
0: So what's the strategy? You figured out where you're going to do your reload?
14: Yes, where you're going to do your reloads, if you're going to shoot major power factor or minor power factor, because minor power factor, you can have 10 rounds in your magazine, whereas in major power factor, you can only have 8. So with major minor power factor, are you going to sacrifice points with minor, or are you going to sacrifice time with major because you're going to have to do more reloads? Like, that aspect is incredible to me, to try and figure out, like, because each match is its own match. It's completely different. So you can show up with a major gun and a minor gun, walk the stages, and decide day of, this is what is best for this match.
0: Okay, you know, I'm laughing here because, you know, you are so young, and what you've just described is what we have been talking about for the last 80 years, which is 9mm versus 45.
14: Mm-hmm.
0: Yes. Same old deal. All right, so you're doing all this shooting, and you're a professional shooter, you're sponsored, and now you have this video outlet where you're doing training for people. Talk about that.
14: Yes, so I own my own training company, and I realized, like, I get all these requests to go to different parts of the country to teach classes, and I realized I can't get to everybody out there. It is impossible to teach everybody, but what I can do is have a media outlet to show people exactly what I teach in my classes so that they can help teach themselves. So I have my own YouTube. It's Jaylise Williams Shooting. And right now we are going over handgun. So we went through the fundamentals, dry fire at home, and now we're taking it out to the range. And now we're even going further into handgun shooting, specifically the movement and the reloads and all those different aspects. So it's not just for competitive shooters, because there's so much fundamentals that go into it. It's great for everyday concealed carry. It's great for plinking. It's great for competitive shooting. It's great for everything, because we're going through it step by step, and I'm very proud of it.
0: One of the things that I get frustrated with, that's going to bounce it off of you, is when I'm talking to people, I say, you know, you really need to get training. They say, yeah, well, we go out, we train, we shoot at the range all the time. And I said, no. If there's no instructor present, it's not training. That's practice, right?
14: Right. Right, right. No, I completely agree.
0: And you practice the things you learn under training, but if you haven't had any training, and I'm sure you see this with students, they're just sit there grooving bad habits.
14: Right, right. Which is why I thought about, you know, doing this video platform. That way they can watch the video while they're at the range and try and recreate what I'm teaching on the videos and apply it to themselves and learn how to self-diagnose themselves and fix the issues that they're having or just be a better shooter in general.
0: All right. I know it's hard to do this like over the radio. It's like trying to coach somebody over the phone. But if you said, okay, I need to tell you two things that will help your shooting, what would they be?
14: I would say, so for me, this is something I learned a couple of years ago that absolutely changed my shooting. For me, I have very small hands, and so it's hard to reach triggers on guns because my hands haven't grown in 10 years. So what I figured out is if I got a very short trigger in my gun and I can pull my finger away from the gun and not have it flat against the gun, my groups all of a sudden tightened up. I stopped shooting left because I'm right-handed. I stopped pushing my finger against the gun while I was pulling the trigger. So getting that short trigger and then creating almost like a 90-degree angle in my finger to pull the trigger straight back, I mean, it tightened up my shooting like crazy.
0: Otherwise, if you're having to reach for the trigger, when you press the trigger, your finger's actually moving to the left while it's coming back.
14: Right, yeah. And your finger is against the gun, so it's actively pushing the gun as you're pulling the trigger.
0: Sure.
14: Which just creates so many issues.
0: And with a 1911, you can get different length triggers.
14: Yes, that's the great thing about like 1911s and ARs and everything is that they've been around for so long. There's an insurmountable amount of aftermarket parts that you can create the gun that is meant and best for you.
0: Mm-hmm. Okay. All right. So you got your video thing going. You're traveling the world, shooting competitively. What else are you doing these days?
14: I'm not doing much anything else. I mean, at night, I'm a little old lady in my heart at night to kind of like calm down from the crazy days I have. I've picked up needlepoint. It's very, very calming.
0: Wait. You're barely past 20 years old.
14: I know. I know. But no, needlepoint is so much fun. And you get to be so precise with it, which, you know, me, of course, I like being precise and clean and everything. So, you know, that's me in my shooting life. That's just me in my regular life. So this is a really great outlet to do it. Yeah.
0: You never cease to amaze me, Jaylise. It is amazing. For your training, where do we go?
14: For my training, it's on YouTube. So it's Jaylise Williams shooting on YouTube.
0: Okay, Jaylise Williams shooting on YouTube. Got it.
14: Yes. And there I have my training stuff on there for people to see and learn. But I also cover a bunch of matches I shoot and international matches so they get to, you know, see what a world shoot actually looks like and feels like and everything that goes into that as well.
0: Well, and I will just add that they also get to know you, a delightful young lady with a wonderful family. We've known your family and you and your sister for a long time, and it's a real pleasure to be able to catch up with you and find out what's going on.
14: Yes, sir. Thank you so much for having me on. I always enjoy hearing from you and seeing from you. I wish I would have had more time to see you at NRA.
0: I know. We'll catch up somewhere along. Well, it'll have to probably be SHOT Show because between now and then, all you're going to be doing is going all around the world. And she does. That's what she does. She goes all over the world. Jaylise Williams, just a delight, a real pleasure. Like I said, we started shooting video with them, the Williams sisters. Yeah, the shooting ones. They were probably 12 and 13 when we started shooting video with them. So, yeah, we've known them a long time. Really good shooters. Okay, I do want to get this out right now while I can because it's highly unlikely you would be able to do this, okay? But just in case, a bucket list item just opened up. I'm sitting here looking across the studio, and I've got big piles of stuff going to Gunsight. I'll be taking a class there a week from tomorrow we start. That would be Monday the 11th. And this is the Jeff Cooper anniversary 1911 250 class. It's on the anniversary of Jeff Cooper's birthday. He was the founder, of course, of Gunsight. And actually the founder of the modern technique of the pistol, what we consider to be modern pistol shooting and gunfighting using two hands. He's the guy that got all that started. So they're having this class, and it's, I say it's kind of like our classic car rally, because we're using 1911s, iron sights, and leather holsters. Well, here's the deal. We had a group going, six of us, and two had to pull out for various reasons. So we've got two openings. Look, I'm not connected to this in any form or fashion. I don't have any financial connection to it at all. I'm just going and taking the class, taking some friends. But there are two openings. There may have more than that. I don't know. But there are at least two openings for this. And it is a week from tomorrow. And yeah, I get it. It's in Arizona, and it would require upsetting your schedule and everything else. But it is, in fact, a bucket list item. For anybody who's been there, can tell you about that. If by any chance you had an idea that you would want to go, I would suggest going to the Gunsight website, GUNSITE.com, or maybe even smarter, give them a call at 928-636-4565. 928-636-4565. Also, next week, a week from today, I'll be doing a live show from Gunsight on, in fact, Jeff Cooper's birthday. So we're going to have the people from Gunsight, some of the gun-related companies from around that area, and it's kind of a miniature gun valley, if you will. The original gun valley was up in New England area where a lot of the gun makers started 150 years ago, almost 200 years ago, primarily because that's where there was water available to power plants. Kind of interesting way that all developed. And now you've got these miniature areas that gun makers pop up in, and that Prescott, Arizona area is certainly one. Ruger's got a major factory there. Actually, weirdly enough, Boise, Idaho is starting to become that. And North Idaho, up around Coeur d'Alene, is starting to do that as well. A number of smaller companies, whether they're holster makers or makers of barrels or whatever, you just never know. There are a lot of people getting into making guns and accessories. So there you go. So if you had any interest in going to Gunsight and doing this crazy 1911 class, by all means, take a look at that. We will have more reports on that as we go along, but it's going to be a lot of fun. I'm really looking forward to that. I have two pistols ready to go, the primary and the backup. And then, you know, I got two pistols from the gunsmith. And one of them is just having post-operation difficulties. So we're going to take it back and say, all right, needs a little bit more work. And that's one of the nice things about working with quality people. They'll go, yeah, okay, we'll take care of it, and it'll get fixed, and it's just fine. But I have two really good functioning 1911s in 45. Yeah, I'm going to shoot the old big, fat, slow 45. So there you go. No comments about me being big, fat, and slow. We don't allow that. Well, sometimes. Anyway, if you want to be a part of this, give me a call, 866-TALK-GUN. Looking for your range reports. I'm Tom Gresham. Gun Talk will be right back.
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0: Here, Tom Gresham. It's Gun Talk. Give me a call, 866-TALK-GUN or Tom Talk Gun. As I said, I'm getting ready to head down to Arizona to do some training there. I figured out some years ago, I really like training. I like learning. I like going to gun schools. I started making a list. It was kind of crazy. SIG Academy, Smith & Wesson Academy, Shoot Right Academy, TAC Pro in Texas, obviously our Range Ready Studios, which we have down in Louisiana currently operating, Firearms Academy of Seattle, Thunder Ranch, a few others along the way, and shot with a number of the top shooters and just getting lessons here and there. I just enjoy it. I am not competition level shooter, never claimed to be. I don't shoot in competitions, and people say, well, you know, what are your splits? I don't know. I don't do that. I'm just trying to get better from a defensive standpoint. Can I draw and shoot and move? Can I draw, shoot, move, and communicate? Do I tune that up? Am I practiced? Will it be enough if I need it for a self-defense situation? There is no way to know. But being better has got to be an improvement over being worse. I mean, basically, it's where the definition of the word, better. So I try to be better. I try to work on it. Besides that, and, you know, we can try to justify it any way we want to, but this stuff is fun. Going to take a class like this is just fun. You'll be around a bunch of people who, for the most part, think the way you do. For the most part, have similar values. We're all handling guns safely. At gun sight, for instance, it's a hot range. It's not a case of unload your gun when you're done with the stage. You simply put the gun back in your holster and don't touch it. It's loaded. Everybody else is wearing a loaded gun. When you go to lunch, everybody's wearing a loaded gun. When you go to the administration building, the administration people are all wearing loaded guns. It's just what it is. And we're all smart enough to not pull them out and do something stupid with them, okay? We have really good instruction there. It'll be fun. So, I mean, again, if you get a chance, if you last minute, totally last minute, if you decide I wanted to go, in a week from tomorrow, starting on May 11, we're going to do the 250 class there. And look, if you can't make the 1911 250 class, you can make another class there. Or you can go down to Gun Range Ready Studios. I'm going to be going down there in June. Yeah, God, it's next month now. Wow. We're going to be doing an event with a major gun maker announcing a new product. We do a number of these events there where gun makers come in and they bring in some of the media and do an announcement. usually it's embargoed for a period of time before people can release it and talk about it. So I won't be able to talk about the gun we're shooting there, at least until they release it and say, okay, they can do that. But it'll be fun. We'll get to shoot some. And, you know, I'm a real big fan of OPA, other people's ammo, get to go shoot there. And occasionally, we actually open these things up to the public where you can go shoot at what is essentially a media event where the gun media gets to go. And you might have to sign an NDA that says, I can't talk about this new gun that I got to shoot at this thing. Sometimes you even get to keep the new gun. Yeah, you actually, part of the enrollment is you get to keep the new gun, and the ammo is provided, and the holsters are provided, and some other stuff. So if that interests you, by all means, go over to Range Ready Studios, take a look there, and sign up for the newsletter, because those classes sell out in days once they're announced. So if you go back and check like once a month, you'll miss out on those. RangeReadyStudios.com. So that's what I have been doing. Love to know what you have been doing. Also, I like to read. I like to read interesting books, particularly those that have to do with guns and shooting and shooters. Sometimes fiction, sometimes nonfiction. Coming up, we're going to be having one of the top fiction writers, authors, talk about a brand new book. It's different. It involves guns. Actually, involves New Orleans and Louisiana, my old stomping grounds. Some cool stuff there. But you could be a part of it. Call me now, 866-TALK-GUN. I am Tom Gresham. This is Gun Talk.
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21: Missing in Morocco, I'm Jim Ausman, Fox News. The U.S. military is searching for two service members in Morocco. That's after they went missing during training exercises. Fox's Stephanie Bennett now.
22: Officials have not yet said what unit or branch these missing Americans belong to. The United States Africa Command announced that the two U.S. servicemen went missing during an annual multinational military exercise called African Lion. Well, they say the incident remains under investigation and the search is ongoing, involving ground, air, and maritime resources. The service members were reported missing last night near the Cap Draw training area near the city of Tan, close to the Atlantic Ocean. The terrain there is mountainous with cliffs, a mix of desert and plains, with temperatures in the mid-70s.
21: The missing service members were reportedly going on a hike before they disappeared. Another ship in the Strait of Hormuz is reportedly attacked as President Trump says he's reviewing a new Iranian proposal for peace. Fox's Brian Yenis in Tel Aviv.
23: The United Kingdom Maritime Operations says that a large cargo ship has been attacked by multiple small boats. That is what that ship is reporting. Keep in mind that Iran has attacked at least four vessels in the Strait of Hormuz using those fast boats since this war began. Meantime, a senior Iranian official tells Reuters that Iran is once again not willing to negotiate its nuclear program with the U.S. until after the war ends, and that Iran wants control of shipping in and out of the Strait of Hormuz under new governing rules like charging tolls.
21: Meantime, fighting continues between Ukraine and Russia. Ukraine launched a wave of strikes against Russian oil targets, hitting a key port on the Baltic Sea and two tankers that were the Ukraine alleges were illegally used to transport Russian crude. 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
21: Thousands are without jobs, many more without flights. That after Spirit Airlines goes out of business after talks with the White House failed.
32: The Spirit shutdown is really kind of turning into this political blame game. You have Secretary Duffy blaming the Biden administration, while many Democrats are pointing to higher fuel prices with the war in Iran. But regardless, this is all causing a lot of inconvenience for thousands of Spirit flyers. Now, this comes after years of financial issues for Spirit, multiple bankruptcy filings. President Trump was trying to step in with a bailout, but that deal ended up failing. So many of the 17,000 people who work for Spirit were not necessarily surprised by the airline shutting down.
21: Fox's Madison Scarpino reporting there. At least one person is dead and three others injured in a mass shooting at a post-prom party in Indianapolis early this morning. Police were called to a rental house on the city's north side. Cops say that a dispute broke out among some of the attendees before the shooting. No information has been released about a motive and no arrests have been made. An investigation is underway after a major fire on a Florida college campus.
33: A laboratory building at the University of South Florida in St. Petersburg was destroyed late Saturday by a massive fire and could now be a total loss. The building was safely evacuated with no injuries reported. More than 60 units and about 200 firefighters responded to the scene and had the blaze largely extinguished after 3 hours by about 9 p.m. local time. The building in question is USF's Marine Science Laboratory and is over 80 years old. Paul Stevens, Fox News.
21: Well, The Devil Wears Prada 2 is looking good at the box office. It's the sequel featuring Meryl Streep. The movie topped the box office with $77 million in the U.S. and Canada and about $157 million internationally. I'm Jim Ausman, and this is Fox News.
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35: Well, we got some slower areas here in the metro area, like normally I-25 north and southbound approaching Colfax. We've cleared a crash westbound I-70 near Monaco. We have a closure, though, in Clear Creek Canyon between Golden Highway 93 and Highway 119 due to an earlier crash. Again, the rest of the drive around town right now, though, is looking pretty good.
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40: If you like guns, and even if you don't, you're in the right place. 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Why own an AR-15? Tom knows. New guns, politics, and shooting tips. All coming your way right now. 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

0: an editor long, long before I started doing broadcast stuff. So I love the written word and particularly enjoy people who do it well. Jack Carr is one of those people. Of course, writing, starting off with The Terminal List, a whole series of best-selling novels. Got a new one out. He joins us right now. Jack, how are you doing, you tunnel rat, you? Hey, Jack, you there?
1: I'm right here.
0: Hey, there he is. So I was just looking at you online. What are you doing crawling into tunnels in Vietnam?
1: Oh, I know it. So I went back there with the Best Defense Foundation. I've been working with them for a few years, taking primarily World War II veterans back to the battlefields on which they fought. So Pearl Harbor and Normandy. My daughters got involved. Our sons got involved. And this is their first time taking Vietnam veterans back. And they took a group of MAC VSOG veterans and invited me to come along. So we spent the last 10 days in Vietnam. And it was an extremely powerful experience. So I got to crawl into some tunnels. But I think those tunnels were built for somebody a little smaller, if you know what I mean.
0: Well, and also it's a touchstone, if you will, a throwback to your last novel, Cry Havoc, which is based in Vietnam.
1: That is right. 1968 Vietnam wanted to take an espionage thriller and drop it into the heart of Saigon, essentially, even though there are scenes that take place in Washington, D.C. area and in Moscow, but primarily it takes place in Saigon and then a couple parts over the border into Laos. So it was focused on MAC VSOG, so it made sense for me to go along on this trip, and it was such an honor to get to spend time with these guys because, of course, I grew up reading about them, and first it was just little hints in magazines like Soldier of Fortune or maybe Gung Ho magazine, something like that, or you'd see a knife that said MAC VSOG tribute blade in something like U.S. Cavalry or Brigade Quartermaster or something, and then more books started coming out about MAC VSOG and what they did going into Laos, Cambodia, North Vietnam, and of course they essentially created the legacy, the foundation, the reputation that all Special Operations Forces essentially lived off of until September 11th, 2001, so I'm always in their debt, and these guys were amazing.
0: To me, it looks like, and you tell me, I mean, obviously you got your background as a SEAL, you spent your time in the teams, but you stayed up with this, you stay into the gun culture, and among the popular writers today, I think you may be the best informed and actually the one with the most experience when it comes to firearms.
1: Well, I appreciate that, and you know, things have evolved even since I was in. It seems like yesterday, but it's really been close to 10 years now that I've been out of the military. So I check with people that are still in, that still have touch points with these different communities, guys that are still active in different military units or SWAT, or whatever it might be, to make sure that if one of those guys is reading these books, that they say, ah, he did his research. I always do that with the explosive ordnance disposal stuff. Make sure I send it out to my EOD buddy to say, hey, if somebody was EOD, military or state, local, federal law enforcement, if they're going to read this, I don't want them to get pulled out of the story because I make too atrocious of an error. So if there's something that I don't know, usually I'm pretty good on the firearm stuff, but I need to check it these days just because I'm a little bit removed from it. But anything else like that I don't really know intimately well, I really dive into that research so that I don't take someone who has lived their whole life in one of those worlds, don't pull them out of the story.
0: Well, and we've all had that experience where we're reading along and then you go, oh, man, he screwed that one up. He got that one wrong. And it does. It pulls you right out of the story.
1: Yeah, as soon as you hear the safety coming off on a Glock or, clips in magazines or whatever, or something that's just tactically unsound or just, you know, you can forgive a little bit here or there perhaps, but it also shows a little carelessness on the part of the author because now, especially with the internet, obviously, for the past 25 years, you've been able to look this stuff up if you just put in a little bit of research or maybe spend a little time on the range. But for me, it's really the feelings and emotions that came from doing that job, so I don't have to interview someone who was in an ambush to remember what it was like. I just think about Baghdad 2006, what it was like to be in an ambush, and I take those feelings and emotions and apply them to a completely fictional narrative. So the feelings and emotions behind some of these things come from a real place. Same thing with a sniper weapon system. I don't have to ask somebody what it was like to be behind the glass or just imagine what it was like to be behind the glass in Ramadi. I can remember what it was like to be behind the glass and then pull those feelings and emotions out. And I think that adds a little bit of texture to the and context to my fictional narratives.
0: And of course, you got not only your books, you've got the films and the series and everything going on. You got, I guess, the latest series about to break again.
1: That's right. So the second book, True Believer, that's coming to screens. I think I can say by the end of the year. So they haven't made any announcements of exactly when it's coming out yet. But we finished that up 2025, and it's been in post-production. And we just finished up all those post-production edits, and it is looking great. So those 8 episodes should drop here before the end of the year for True Believer. And going forward, we'll see what happens. You know, these things can go off the rails at any given time. Mm-hmm. So I feel so fortunate that we've been able to do what we've done on the screen thus far, and I hope we can continue, but you never know.
0: And you got this latest book just out. I'm only about halfway through, but it really speaks to me because, of course, I come from Louisiana and spent a good time down in New Orleans where this is taking place. This is a collaborative effort you're doing with M.P. Woodward. I will tell you, and I've been telling you all along, your books are getting better and better. This is so good. It is as good as it gets. I mean, The Fourth Option is a terrific book, terrific concept. And I love, we were talking about this earlier, the idea that there's a real touch of the Paladin, old Paladin TV series in this.
1: Oh, yeah. It's inspired by Have Gun, Will Travel, which, of course, was a radio show first and then became a television show late 50s into the 60s. And I used to watch it with my dad growing up. So that is really the foundation for this novel. But there also will be little hints of Shane, High Plains Drifter, Pale Rider, Magnificent Seven for those who are into the Westerns. And it's really my modern interpretation of that stranger comes to town narrative. So in this case, instead of jumping on his horse and riding into town, Chris Walker, the protagonist, and his Belgian Malinois paladin, they get in the Volkswagen bus, pop-top camper from the 80s, and drive into New Orleans, and then start dishing out a long-forgotten brand of lethal outlaw justice. So it's there's, and for those that grew up in the 80s like I did, of course, there's a sprinkling of things like Lethal Weapon. Some fans of that movie, the first one, will recognize some of that. Maybe a little Equalizer from the 80s in there as well. Maybe even a little A-Team, a drop of Airwolf, a little bit of Magnum. So all those cultural touch points that became part of my experience during my formative years, of course, are now part of my foundation and will find their way into my novels. But this one is domestic in nature and focuses on something happening in New Orleans with the drug trade. And it's very personal to this protagonist who shows up there and starts doing some investigations.
0: It's not a James Reese novel.
1: That's right. That's right. I really wanted to differentiate this from the James Reese Terminalist series, which are more geopolitical, global in nature, save the world type storylines. And this one, I wanted this to be more intimate, domestic. I want this protagonist to go to a new town with every book and have that domestic U.S.-based town be the backdrop of the story. And for me, New Orleans was the perfect place to start. I went there a couple times training, and the SEAL teams really made an impression on me. And I always knew that I would set a novel there at some point, and this Fourth Option was definitely the one to do it with.
0: Well, you know, New Orleans is steamy, it's spicy, it's interesting, and it's inherently corrupt. It's the perfect place for something like this.
1: Exactly. It had all the elements that I was looking for. And yeah, I couldn't be more excited with how this book turned out. And can't wait to, I shouldn't say too much, but I guess it would make sense that I'm moving on to the next one already. So
0: you beat me too. I was going to say, what's next? All right, so what is next? Where are you heading next?
1: Next one is James Reese 8, going back to James Reese, and that'll be a contemporary thriller, so that'll continue that storyline. But of course, I have plans for another Fourth Option, another Tom Reese novel set either in Vietnam or right afterward. Then I have a bunch of other projects out there that haven't been announced yet as well. So the next Targeted, actually, I can talk about that a little bit. The first one, my first nonfiction work with James Scott, Pulitzer Prize finalist, incredible guy, historian. Our first one was on Beirut, 1983, and this one. I won't say exactly what it's about, but if people go into my social channels and scroll around, they can probably figure it out because of where I've been traveling. But that should come out in the early part of 2027. So we're hard at work on that right now, the second book in the Targeted series.
0: Well, Jack Carr, you know what I tell people about your book, the people who know, I said it's real simple. He gets guns right, and you do. Not only are you a terrific writer and author, but you get it right, and we appreciate that.
1: Oh, thank you. I definitely put the time, energy, and effort in, as you know.
0: You bet. Well, thank you so much for your time, and thanks for your effort. I'm enjoying it. Can't wait to finish The Fourth Option.
1: All right. Take care.
0: Take care, Jack. Jack Carr, right there. Yeah, you can order the fourth option right now. And anywhere you get books, or go into your local store and pick one up. All right, now we are open lines. If there's something you want to know about, you got a question, yeah, I can make up an answer as well as anybody else. It's almost like the internet. 866-TALK-GUN. Get you in here.
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did something interesting this week. It was a continuation of what I did a few months ago. I came across some old movie film that my dad had shot back when I was young. A lot of this I'd never seen before. It's 8mm film, no sound. And I decided, well, I've seen all these ads, you know, send in your films, we'll digitize it. So I grabbed a bunch of it, threw it in a box, and sent it off. And we got some of it back in downloadable form, still waiting for the hard drive to come back and the film to come back from the service. I'm not going to name the service yet until I get everything back and I'm just satisfied. Then I can tell you, yeah, I like these guys. But in downloading some of the digital, I guess it'd be video now, from the film, it was interesting looking at some of this stuff. There was video of me with my brother. He was probably 2. I think I was 4, maybe 5, not quite, walking around. I'm taking him around for a walk. I'm holding his hand. And in my other hand, I've got a rifle. I don't know. I'm 4 or 5. I don't know what it was. It was, you know, BB gun, toy gun, whatever. But it's like, okay, that looks about right. Interesting stuff. And then there was some video of the Grand American Trap Shoot back when it was in Vandalia, Ohio. This would have been early, probably mid-60s. It's the first year my dad decided to shoot trap. And he and some of his buddies went to the Grand, and we went as a family. And I remember being there. I was a kid. I remember one of the people shooting. And the Grand is an enormous event. There's trap field after trap field after trap field, just lined up. And it's a mile long, this line of trap fields. And they have tractor-pulled buggies that will take you up and down the line. You get off where your next shoot is. It's an amazing thing. And now it has been moved down to Sparta, Illinois. It's no longer in Vandalia. But I'm looking at that and I'm remembering one of the people who was shooting at the Grand that year was the movie star Roy Rogers. He was shooting trap. And I remember my brother and I were looking at him and thinking, you know, he'd probably shoot better if he used his 6-gun. So we were probably, I don't know, 12, something like that. I do remember that my dad was using us as child labor, loading his ammo for him, 12-gauge ammo. It was an old CH reloader, if I remember right, using felt wads, paper hulls, of course. But that was fun, just those old memories, and I was pulling some screenshots of those and sharing them online. It was just some fun stuff, look at the old stuff. Kind of reminded me that and looking at some of the old guns. Now, I don't have, like, antique guns. That's not my thing. I'm not a gun collector. But I've got older guns, if you will, guns I've had a while.

0: the memories kind of flood back. They come back. I know you've got those stories as well. I'd love to have you share those with us here. Give me a call at Tom Talk Gun. What are those stories when you are thinking about, man, this old gun, I remember, or it's even a case of flipping back one more generation. You say, well, I got this gun from my dad or my grandfather, and here's the story that they told. Because if you don't pass it along, it dies. The story dies somewhere along the way. And now it's so easy to make it happen. It's like, don't even think about putting guns in your will or giving them to somebody without passing down the story, because that makes the gun interesting. It probably makes to where they're going to keep the gun, too. Just a little side note there. But just fun stuff. You know, think about my dad really, he shot a Model 12 pump, 20 gauge, liked it a lot. But maybe even more than that, he liked his Winchester 101 over and under, three-inch Magnum 20 gauge. Shot three-inch Magnum for a lot of stuff. Used it for ducks back when we could shoot lead. But used it for everything. And then, of course, with interchangeable chokes, why wouldn't you? You could use it for doves and ducks and quail and pheasants. And if you're a good shot, he was. That just became his go-everywhere-do-everything gun. So the Winchester 101, he loved that. And my mom had one of those guns, too. But my mom was like 5 feet tall if she lied about it, which she really wasn't, of course. And then one time when Dad was out of town, he had had the gun, the buttstock, cut down to like 13 inches to shorten it. She took it to a gunsmith and had it cut down to 12 or maybe even a little bit shorter. I mean, it was really short. And that won't fit anybody else, of course. But, man, she shot that thing really well. And as I was growing up, I used one of her shotguns, another 20-gauge Model 12 with a cut-down stock. It was great for the kids. And we still have that within the family. Just probably need to put another recoil pad on it. The recoil pad got really old and hard and doesn't stick to your shoulder and doesn't really compress. Not that there's a lot of recoil with a 20-gauge, but there's some, and I bet a recoil pad would be better. You don't want the butt of the shotgun slipping off your shoulder when you're shooting. I was talking with a lady who runs a gun store up in McCall, Idaho, last week sometime. And she's very much into clay targets. We don't have a clay target range anywhere near us. We're closest one is at least an hour away. So we're trying to get somebody to put one in around here. And we were just swapping stories again, same old deal. She used to work for Cesar Guarini and talked about some of the different shooters. And she was explaining that there's a resort in Montana. I can't remember the name of it, but they said that they're making more money with their clay target operation than they are with horseback riding and everything else they do. I thought, well, there's a story there. If somebody's thinking, well, yeah, that's a great idea, but can we make any money at it? Yes, you can, if you run it well. Just, all right. Let's see here. I don't know that we got time to get Rodney in right now. Let's do that. Let's grab Rodney in Crosby, Texas, on line two. Hey, Rodney, you're on Gun Talk. What's up?
1: Hey, Tom. So I was wondering, with the new ATF director coming in and wanting to revisit the rule on private party sales, what does that look like for FFL dealers such as myself going forward? Is that going to eliminate us? How does that look exactly? I wanted to get your opinion on that.
0: Yeah, I don't think so, because FFLs, that's written into the law. That's part of Gun Control Act of 1968. So licensed FFL stores, so sales from gun stores will remain. I don't think they're going to do away with that. I think what they're doing is they changed the definition of who is in the business, because what they were doing under Biden is they said, oh, well, if you sell a couple of guns at a gun show, you must be in the business and you need to have an FFL, and we can arrest you for selling your private guns at a gun show if you don't have an FFL. That's the kind of nonsense they were doing. And if you would, Roddy, just hold on. We're going to hold you over this break here because it's running up on top of me and I kind of took you in too close to it. But yeah, Biden people were saying, yeah, if you sell a gun or two, we can arrest you for not having a federal firearms license. You go, no, that's not what it's supposed to be. So the new director of the ATF says, yeah, we're going to get away from that. That's not what Congress wrote. That's not what it intended. We're actually going to have rules that are the same as what the actual law is. Thanks for listening.

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2: Here's the latest news. I'm Steve Mark. A house in West Lockwood near Lakewood on Owens Court caught on fire. When West Metro Fire Rescue showed up, they found one person inside, dead. Police are investigating an officer-involved shooting near 16th Street and California Street. It happened at about 2 o'clock this morning. Officers chased a suspect into the entryway of an apartment complex on 16th Street and shot him. Gas prices now 35 cents more than a week ago. A new ABC News Washington Post poll finds 44% of Americans are cutting back on driving. New news regarding those GLP-1 medicines. Not only do they reduce the desire for alcohol, they can also play a part in reducing the risk for heart attacks. And 1,300 residents of Evergreen evacuated their homes. Not to worry. It was a fire drill. That's the very latest. I'm Steve Mark.
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21: Hey Steve, don't go anywhere. We're going to get to you in just a minute. We're talking with Rodney right now out of Crosby, Texas. And Rodney, you were asking about what this changes at ATF and the rules might do in terms of FFLs like you. I don't think it's going to affect you much other than making it considerably easier for you to operate.
22: Well, I sure hope so. And so I guess fear is fear of the unknown. And so whenever I heard that, I thought, oh, my goodness, now what's this going to open up a whole world of, you know, everybody and their brother can sell guns now. And anyway, so I thought, well, I'll just call into Gun Talk and see what Tom says about it.
21: Well, yeah, you know, I can always make up an answer, right?
22: That's right.
21: I appreciate the call, Rodney. You take care. All right, let's grab Steve out of Fargo, North Dakota. Hey, Steve, you got a range report for us. What you got?
23: I do. We were shooting a Super Black Eagle 3 in 28-gauge. And when you told your story about your mom and your dad are cutting off those guns so that smaller statute individuals can use them, done that a lot with my sons. We've got a bunch of shotguns that are cut down to 12, 13 inches. Game changer for young shooters. But the other thing that I do with young shooters is the gauge. 28 gauge is so much fun. It's so much more effective than a 410, but it's just so much friendlier from a recoil standpoint. So this last weekend, not this weekend, the weekend before, we're turkey hunting, and the only gun in the blind, because my tag isn't any good after the first week, Super Black Eagle 28 gauge, 3-inch TSS 7 shot. So it'll shoot a turkey out to, you know, who knows, 40-plus yards for sure. And my youngest son, we had missed one the day before. A nice big tom came in, and we're hunting out of a blind. So when you're in a blind, you've got issues of which window and how do you do this.
21: Yep.
23: And I couldn't get him to commit to the decoys. So we ended up, the bird ended up going to our right. So my son asked if he could shoot left-handed, and I said yes. He switches to left-handed, and then he asked if he could shoot, and I said yes, and it was a mistake because he just couldn't handle the gun that way. We missed and fired that Super Black Eagle. But that's another thing to know about inertia loaders. It didn't throw the shell because when he fired, you know, it slipped off his shoulder. There was no resistance to cycle the gun.
21: Right.
23: Didn't matter. We wouldn't have had another shot. But the next morning, we're in the blind and working some what we thought were toms, and it's a little bit cold, and now we've been in the blind for about 3 hours, and my son wanted to leave. We're getting ready to leave, so we're kind of checking things for the last time. Two Jakes had snuck up on us. they weren't 15 yards away. And I go, so you want to shoot a Jake? He goes, absolutely. And I'm messing with my camera, trying to videotape it and do whatever, and I'm getting in behind him, and bang, the gun goes off because he wasn't going to wait for me because he'd missed that one the day before and just rolled. It's a smart move. Just rolled it down the hill. It literally tumbled down the hill into the decoys, game, set, match. So that 28-gauge, great round. The Super Black Eagle, really fun gun, small in stature. You know, we had that one misfire, but that was our fault. And the reason we have a Super Black Eagle is that I have a Ethos, a 28-gauge Ethos, really nice gun, sporting gun. It's corded and everything. And both of my sons were shooting those shorter stock guns. Well, now my youngest son is 5'7", my oldest son, he's 16. So the 11-year-old's 5'7", the oldest one is 6'2". They can shoot full-size guns. I made the mistake of letting my youngest son shoot my Ethos this fall for pheasants. Well, he's not going to go back to any other gun, so I had to buy another one. So now we've got two 28-gauge Benellis, and they're just an absolute blast.
21: And you're right. That's a great range report. I appreciate that. Thank you for that call. The 28-gauge is very much misunderstood and underappreciated. With good loads, it is, for the most part, it's as good as 20-gauge. Much, much, much better than a 410. I would not start a youngster out with a 410. 410 is really an expert's gun. It's just hard to down birds and break targets with a 410. There's just not much shot out there. The shot pattern is so small and not very dense. 28-gauge is a whole different deal. And now that we've got this TSS shot, which is tungsten, and it is insanely expensive. I mean, I'm looking at it online right now, $90 for five. Not for five boxes, for five rounds. Buck, what was that, $15? Yeah, about 15 bucks a round. It is exactly that. But it's amazing what it does. And I know people say, well, you could use it for waterfowl. You could, but I wouldn't want to shoot a lot of that at that price. But for turkeys, where you're only going to shoot once or twice, and it may extend your range an honest 20 yards, it's amazing stuff. One little quick story before I hit the break, or in just a minute anyway. The Super Black Eagle, going way back, the Benelli Super Black Eagle. We did an article. My dad actually wrote it for Sports and Field magazine when he was a shooting editor there. He said, hey, I want to get like the top shotguns that are out there. And yeah, got it. Thank you, Jim. I want to shoot the top shotguns and see how well they run. He said, okay. So he got in, I think he did five of them, went out to the local range. He got ammo supplied by ammo makers. And he opened it up to the public. He said, come out and shoot clays. Free ammo, free guns. The only thing was, at each station, they had a gun on a table, and they had a clipboard. And each time there was any kind of malfunction, they had to make a note of it. And so it's basically, he's wanted to see how long they would run all these shotguns, all automatic, semi-autos, without cleaning them. Okay, fine. Well, start shooting. I mean, you're using good ammo, target ammo, lousy ammo, cheap, you know, Walmart-type ammo, everything. Just mixing it all up. And people just shoot clay targets and having a great old time. And one by one, they had malfunctions. And they started noting them. And then they clear it all and see how many, one by one. And then at the end of the test, when they had done the whole thing, they had four guns that had malfunction and one that had zero. The Benelli Super Black Eagle had zero malfunctions without cleaning it. It just kept running. It's one of the reasons it's so powerful today in terms of sales. Now, the unfortunate part of the story, and it does go back to my old magazine days, which goes way back, and how magazines were run and are run, is that the editors, after he wrote the article up and after they approved it and sent it in, they said, we can't run this. So what do you mean? Well, we're going to make Benelli happy and make four of our advertisers unhappy. We're not running it. And it never ran. And that's kind of the way magazines have always been run. I mean, I get it. Look, I was in the magazine business for a long, long time. And that is the nature of the beast. We just watched the movie The Devil Wears Prada 2. And it's about basically about a magazine. And there's some of that in there. And I was thinking, yeah, that's kind of how it works. The advertisers, they have a say. Because if you don't have any advertisers, you don't have a magazine. You don't have a business. But that was the whole deal. So if sometimes you think that magazines are running articles about products that you also see a full-page ad on, duh, yeah, that's how it works. Let's grab line three. Brad's with us out of Indiana with a range report for us. Hey, Brad, what do you got?
0: I just got back from Arkansas where I did active shooter instructor training with Ed Monk at Last Resort Gun Training.
21: Ooh, nice. We've had Ed on the show here before. How was that?
0: That was absolutely fabulous. He's got it down, and I'm sure you read his book, The First 30 Seconds.
21: Yes.
0: And it is very, very good, and I would go back in heartbeat and hopefully take some friends, people on church security teams and so forth. It was good. It was good. You don't do a high round count. You do a lot of thinking. You enter a scenario, and you've got to find the bad guy and take him out and ignore the people who are down, wounded, the distractions. They have a soundtrack with screaming and gunfire, and it was just very, very good.
21: I'm going to take a guess here. But I want to get your take on it, of how it developed. Because I'm thinking the first time through is incredibly distracting and confusing. And then the more you do it, you end up just kind of working your way through and problem solving and ignoring all of that stuff.
0: I didn't really let the soundtrack bother me so much. I've done a lot of training with the sheriff's department and gun sight so forth. So I kept my mind on sorting through the innocents and finding they would put a gun, a long gun or a pistol on the target. He had one bay that was flat paper color targets, but he had the other bay was all of the 3D foam torsos that were dressed in shirts and hats and things.
21: What's your takeaway if you had to tell somebody, okay, I just did this class and this is what I learned and what you probably don't know about providing security in an active shooter situation?
0: Well, a couple of things I've learned is the best security teams have layers, starting with people in the parking lot, people greeting at the door, people in the sanctuary. So hopefully if someone's coming in, meaning to do bad things, that someone will get an eye on them early on instead of waiting for the guy to stand up and pull a gun.
21: Yes, if you can stop them in the parking lot, don't ever let them get in the building, you can actually prevent the mass shooting from even starting.
0: Absolutely. So I'm hoping to take part in a friend's little church and work with their security team and give them a hand. Tom, you and I are going to be in Arizona here in about a week, and we're going to be in the same class.
21: Really? You're going to do the 250, the old guy's classic car class?
0: Yeah, I'm kind of wondering about all of us old guys who went to gun sight back. I went in 1990 the first time, and I'm kind of curious about how we're going to do on the time limits of kneeling and going prone. How about you?
21: I don't think kneeling and going prone is going to be the problem. I think the time limit is going to be getting back up.
0: Okay, you got me there. And also, I've been going red dot. I've been going red dot on a lot of guns, but I'm going to take an iron-sighted Les Bayer 45, and I think my right eye will still work well enough for the distances we're going to be shooting. I want to see that fancy custom gun of yours, though.
21: Oh, yeah, I got the fancy one, and I've got a really old, old Oregon-produced Kimber that I had Dave Fink over at the Gunsight Gunsmithy take care of, and it's Teflon-coated and goofy as it can be, and so that's my backup. I may switch back and forth. We'll see how it goes, but yeah, we're going to have fun, and we're going to tune up because I don't care what gun you're using. When you go take a five-day class like this, you're definitely going to get tuned up.
0: Well, I've been through all those classes and this, that, and the other, but I think there's nothing wrong with going back. And I know a lot of people who said they've done the 250 every few years, and going back and getting the basics and especially the mindset lecture.
21: Absolutely. For those who don't know, the 250 class is the introductory basic, if you will, class. It's a five-day class at Gunsight, and I have taken it twice now. I'm taking it again. I agree with you. You go back, you get tuned up. What I would like to do, I will just tell you, go ahead and reveal this. My idea is I want to find out and get their real-world assessment if they think I am ready to and can take the 350 class, the next class along the line. And if so, I'm going to sign up for one of those pretty quickly.
0: I've done 350 twice, and then I did 499 and shotgun and carbine, and then I started branching out, trying some other instructors and schools. But we used to bring in Steve Tarani and Pat Rogers and a bunch of these people who would do classes on site at the jail. So, yeah, but I just want to back up the truck and go back and go through the basics again.
21: Yep.
0: And see how I do.
21: Well, I look forward to shooting with you there. I take it you know Sheriff Ken pretty well.
0: Yeah, I knew him when he was a lowly road deputy. And when I went to get checked out, get my bona fides to go to Gunsight the first time, the sheriff said, oh, we had a couple guys just come back from there. And that's how I met Ken.
21: And Ken is now the CEO at Gunsight.
0: Oh, yeah. I saw him become a lieutenant and a captain and the sheriff. And he is in the best place in the world for him, and he loves it. He loves it.
21: There you go. We'll have fun. I'll see you in about a week.
0: You betcha, brother. I hope we're on the line together.
21: All right. We look forward to it. I appreciate the call. Yeah, by the way, the quote of the day is in the Jaylice Williams interview that we had last hour. She's a professional shooter, shoots for Colt. And I asked her about shooting 1911. She's, I don't know how old she's, you know, you don't ask how old, but she's like 22. 21, thank you. Jim just filled me in. She's 21 years old. And she loved the 1911. And I said, well, that's like an old guy's gun, you know, old man's gun. She said, no, I love the 1911. And the quote was, 1911 feels like home to me. I went, wow, I like that. You know, so she's young and cute and perky and really has great eyes, and she can shoot iron sights like crazy, and just a great ambassador for Colt and for the shooting sports as well, all the way around. So you get a chance online, take a look at her website. Oh, and she had she has a YouTube channel, Jaylice Williams Shooting, with instruction there, and that would be worthwhile as well. So take a look at that. Jaylice, J-A-L-I-S-E. Thank you, Jim. Jaylice Williams Shooting on YouTube. So there you go. Yeah, be going down to Gunsight, and you know, as our previous caller said, I've been there several times. I go back and retake the same class. Once you've taken it, you kind of understand. And you go, yeah, I could use a tune-up if I haven't been back in a couple of years. And so a lot of people I know go back every 2 or 3 years and do it again. But I do want to take the next class. I think it's just a little bit more movement, a little more of this and that. But honestly, you know, it's one of those fear of the unknown. I don't know how that's going to work. I want to get an honest assessment after I've been through this class and have them say, yeah, you could do that, or nah, maybe not. We'll find out. And, you know, look, just, it is what it is, exactly what it is. Give me a holler, 866-TALK-DUN.
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0: with you. Every time I say something online, something, or on this air here, somebody's got another, let's just say, a different opinion. Fair enough. We'll do that one. Mark has joined us right now because I said something about the 410, and Mark says, I beg your pardon. So, Mark, you have the floor, sir.
1: I ain't no professional, and that's all I shoot anymore is my 410 that I got in 1967.
0: What is it?
1: I don't know. I've took it to four or five different dealers, and they can't tell me. I bought it for $8 at Gert Brothers in Aurora.
0: Is it a pump, or what is
1: it? It's a single-shot breakover. The barrel breaks over all the way and touches the trigger guard.
0: Oh, yeah. Yes. We had one of those when I was a kid.
1: Oh, it's a beautiful, it's a beautiful 410. I don't know what kind it is.
0: Yeah. What do you use it for?
1: Well, back then, my uncle and my dad would carry 22s and shoot jackrabbits while they were sitting. Well, when they missed, us boys all had shotguns. My two cousins had 12-gauge automatics.
0: Right.
1: And all I had was that because they was older. And most of the time, I'd come back with more rabbits than they did with the automatics because I only had the single shot and I didn't miss very often.
0: You had to make it count because you knew you didn't have a follow-up shot.
1: Yep.
0: I'll be darned. Do you still shoot that gun?
1: Oh, that's what I killed my last three turkeys with. During the week while my grandson's in school.
0: Mm-hmm.
1: And he uses it on the weekends, and he's killed three turkeys with it, too.
0: I love it. Well, do everybody a favor. Be sure to record. Use your phone or something. Record some videos of you telling stories about the hunts you had and, you know, the stories that go way back with that gun. Because at this point, the stories are at least as important as the gun itself.
1: Well, that's what the deer stand and turkey stands for.
0: I like it. That's right. That is the storytelling place. It's exactly that. Mark, thank you for your call. I appreciate that. I remember that old folding 410 single shot hammer gun, and I don't remember if that was a Savage or what. You know, if you know, you probably remember that gun. Give me a call, let me know. I just cannot remember. I keep wanting to say Savage, but I don't know for sure. Yeah, and it would, you know, break open, but then it would fold all the way over and be very compact. And if I remember right, there was even like a little indentation in the fore-end stock that would take the trigger guard in there. So that was pretty cool. And it was just a little pack away gun. Weighed nothing. It was great for kids. You know, and I still stand by my idea that 410s are more difficult to hit with. They just don't have a lot of shot. There is a reason that in shotgun competitions, the scores are lower for 410 than they are for 28 and 12 and even, you know, in anything really. 410s just don't have as much shot. The pattern density is less. You have fewer pellets, so they're going to break fewer targets. They're going to be restricted on range and power. Having said that, I love shooting a 410. I've got a couple of them. I've got an old Winchester Model 42, which was their version of the Model 12, but in 410. Trying to remember. Oh, I've got a Remington 870. In 410. Haven't shot that in forever. I'm going to have to dig that thing out and take a look at it. And just bringing up memories. I'm thinking somewhere in the back of a safe, I think there is that gun somewhere. I'll have to see if I can find that thing. But yeah, the Winchester Model 42, what a classic that is. Love to shoot it. But if you said, yeah, but you're going to have bets on breaking targets, I'm not taking a 410. Honestly, I'm not even taking a 20-gauge. I'm going to take a 12-gauge. It's just going to even the odds a little bit better. There you go. 866-TALK-GUN. Look at your range reports. We'll be right back. Did you?
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5: President Trump considers a new Iran peace proposal. I'm Kathleen Maloney, Fox News, and the proposal apparently falls short of what he says is needed to end the conflict.
6: The president reportedly telling Israel's Khan News that he has reviewed this latest proposal from Iran and that he calls it reportedly unacceptable. It comes after last night he said he would review the proposal, but he didn't have high hopes, writing this on Truth Social, saying, quote, I cannot imagine that it would be acceptable in that they have not yet paid a big enough price for what they have done to humanity and the world over the last 47 years.
5: Fox's Alex Hogan. Travelers are still reeling after Spirit Airlines canceled all its flights and shut its doors Saturday.
7: This comes after years of financial issues for Spirit, multiple bankruptcy filings. President Trump was trying to step in with a bailout, but that deal failed. So many of the 17,000 people who worked for Spirit were not necessarily surprised by the airline shutting down.
8: We were very aware, like, of what was going on. So, but they also did elaborate that as well. Like, hey, guys, we're trying our best. And they kept us informed the entire way. So it wasn't just like we were blindsided completely.
7: And this morning, the Airlines for America president says that those Spirit Airlines planes will likely be repurposed. And he's crediting other airlines for stepping up to the plate, picking up some slack by doing things like capping ticket prices for Spirit customers, even reducing fares.
5: Fox's Madison Scarpino reporting at Hartsfield-Jackson Atlanta Airport. The defense team for the alleged White House Correspondents Association dinner shooting suspect had filed a motion asking a judge to take him off suicide watch. An emergency motions hearing was set for tomorrow, but they now confirm he has been taken off suicide watch, and they're requesting a cancellation of the hearing. Allen's defense claimed he wasn't able to communicate with family or participate in his own defense. 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
5: Congress has, for the most part, funded the Department of Homeland Security, but its secretary said they're not fully back to normal. Here's Fox's Gernal Scott.
11: DHS Secretary Mark Wayne Mullen said on Fox News Sunday his department can fulfill its core missions, but it will take time to be fully functional after a 76-day shutdown. Mullen said agencies suffered personnel losses in areas such as cybersecurity and infrastructure security.
12: CISA were down 1,100 people. TSA was down 8%. 4%, which typically we have about a 4.6% turnover there.
11: Other agencies, he said, were almost completely furloughed. Secretary Mullen put blame for the shutdown on Democrats, who say they'll continue to seek change in how ICE and its agents conduct enforcement. Grinnell Scott, Fox News.
5: A new mobile phone service is due to start Tuesday, and it does something unique. Makes it impossible to watch porn on your phone. Fox's Roger Stern explains.
13: The porn filter offered by Radiant Mobile is hardwired into the system. It does not depend on an app and cannot be bypassed. The technology classifies websites into categories, including adult content, violence, gaming, and malware. And if that site falls into a blocked category, it simply won't load on the network. Critics warn that many websites don't fall neatly into one category, making the system subjective. Radiant Mobile is also offering optional filters that block material related to gender and trans issues. Roger Stern, Fox News.
5: Two U.S. service members are missing after taking part in multinational military exercises in southwestern Morocco. U.S. Africa Command says American, Moroccan, and allied forces are conducting a search and rescue operation. Meanwhile, investigators are working to determine exactly what happened. I'm Kathleen Maloney. This is Fox News.
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15: Well, for the moment, at least, the drive around town is looking pretty good. Looks like we may have cleared that crash already. Eastbound on I-270, just past I-76, although we still have some backups back to I-25. A little bit slow north and southbound on I-25, approaching 84th Avenue. We're still seeing some moderately heavy traffic eastbound I-70 between Havana over to Peña Boulevard. But everything else is looking pretty good.
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21: If you like guns, and even if you don't, you're in the right place. Get ready for the original national talk show about guns, shooting, and the Second Amendment. What's the best gun for personal protection? Why own an AR-15? Tom knows. New guns, politics, and shooting tips. All coming your way right now. Tom Gresham's your host, and you can call him at Tom Talk Gun. Now, here's Tom.

0: gun talk there. At the NRA annual meetings in Houston a couple of weeks ago, I had a chance to talk with my old friend Pete Brownell. And one of the things we talked about was his efforts where he took some former Special Forces warriors who had a need, and he took them to the summit of Mount Kilimanjaro. I think you're going to enjoy this interview.
1: Always good to get together with some of your old friends here, and then you get to meet people and see people who are really the giants of the industry. Pete Brownell is the CEO of Brownells. Of course, everybody knows Brownells. I mean, we used to get the big catalog. Now we go to the online site.
2: Yeah, yeah.
1: So if you need gunsmithing tools, which is where it started.
2: Right.
1: Well, you are third generation.
2: Yep, third gen.
1: Yeah, you know, and of course, Ryan's third generation.
2: Yep.
1: All right, here's a thought. I was thinking about this morning. I was thinking, we're going to talk about third generation. Why are all these companies, Nosler, Hornady, why are we all third generation? It's because our grandparents started right after World War II.
2: That's right.
1: Right?
2: That's exactly right. I mean, even the Hodge to all of us, whether everyone of us, yes, was like, we got back, they got back from service. Most everybody got back from the service, and there was a big need for repair, a big need for men, frankly. And
1: yeah. But repairing guns, buying guns, reloading, getting into that, yep, it was all brand new, and you had this mass of people coming out of World War II that they had time.
2: Right.
1: And with the GI Bill, they had money.
2: Yep.
1: And we were, the country was at a good place.
2: Yeah, that was a time when innovation absolutely took off as well, because the United States was now adopted as a world power of rebuilding. We were dependable, because
1: right,
2: we kind of saved Europe.
1: World.
2: Yeah, saved the world on that front. And then everybody came back with a lot more skills and a lot more, I would say, resilience.
1: Okay.
2: And that's when innovation really took off. And I think one of the things, you know, right now we're seeing is good innovation as well coming back. Where
1: I would agree. I mean, we had, you know, Fred Huntington said we're going to do reloading products and bullets. And yet your dad said, well, you know, people are doing home gunsmithing. They need the tools. They need all the stuff. You had, you know, George Hornady.
2: Okay,
1: it says people are going to need bullets. And then you had, you know, Hodgson say, well, they're going to need powder. And it's like, boom. And now we have these big companies. But we are, to your point, we're third generation, even fourth generation in some cases.
2: Yep.
1: And we are walking around NRA show. And before we got on there, I was saying, look, it's been 8 years since we had the revolution of the P365 pistol, which kind of introduced a new category. And I am feeling we're on the verge of another thing happening here.
2: Yep. We do see that. Being in the distribution world first, and then we hear a lot of what's going on. A lot of the people that are out there innovating. This is where I think this pandemic, post-pandemic, a lot of people were sitting around dreaming. And a lot of that has turned itself into product now. It's not just the big companies with their own engineering departments saying this is our 1 year dev plan on product.
1: Right.
2: It's a lot of these entrepreneurs, and this is a great industry to be in if you have an idea.
1: Garage based industry.
2: That's right.
1: For people who are just saying, what if I did this thing?
2: Yeah. Oh yeah, and then all of a sudden, bang, you're Fitzpatrick, and all of a sudden you got Magpul. Yeah. Which, well, it wasn't that quick, but you know.
1: No, it wasn't. But speaking of Magpul, one of the things I think we're seeing is different companies getting together and saying, okay, we got smart people. You got smart people.
2: Yeah.
1: What can we do if we put all our smart people together here?
2: Right. Right. So, yeah, that was a great one with Ruger and Magpul, this cooperative approach to providing kind of best of product and best of companies.
1: Right.
2: And that's what we're seeing a lot of. And they're working together. It's not just, hey, it's not these silos anymore. It's got to be me or nobody.
1: Right.
2: We need to be coming together, and they're bringing some young brands up as well. And that's when you start to get a good trigger company. You got to get Magpul. You got a major lead brand, two lead brands in that example.
1: Right.
2: And that's the innovation spark that we're seeing right now. And it's coming to market a little bit now, but there's a lot of stuff.
1: I was
2: going to
1: say, we're seeing some of it on the floor now.
2: Yeah.
1: But you do the same thing. We all have NDAs with all these companies. You know, things we're hearing, but we can't talk about. But basically, what do you think? Next SHOT Show, January of next year, we're going to see some things blowing up.
2: Oh, yeah. Oh, yeah. And so there's two things I think the industry's learned is work together, not against each other. And when you get a product, don't start telling me about it unless I can go buy it right now. So they're doing a lot better planning.
1: We're a lot better at that. I mean,
2: they've really, again, it's working together with not just their company, but the distribution, the retail, and the whole marketing and create content creators now all are coming together. So when we hear about something or it's ready to go, it's in the shop, ready to be picked up and used in the field.
1: Okay. A lot of fun stuff. Obviously, Brownells is not just a supplier of doodads, but also a distributor. You now sell ammo, you sell guns, you sell all of it at brownells.com. But I want to talk about Kilimanjaro. What?
2: Yeah.
1: You went to Kilimanjaro and climbed that bad boy.
2: Yeah, that was last time we were on the air together. It was with a group of nonprofits that focus on special operators or military soldiers. There's about five of us that got together. And it was a sponsor, one of the foundations. It was SAL, Special Operations Wounded Warrior, was the one I was representing. And we brought somebody that's gone through our programs. It was a special operator, wounded, a lot of, I don't say PTSD, but it's a lot of operator syndrome, which is head issues, body issues, spiritual issues, alcoholism. I mean, just time.
1: Sure.
2: And these are individuals that you get 22 operators or people in the military a day committing suicide.
1: Right.
2: And that's just the number that they can track, so it's more than that. And our job as a group of people were to inspire both the industry or America, or we had someone from a watchtower out in England. We've got a job to do as well to make sure that these soldiers come back. And
1: we have
2: a
1: debt to pay.
2: That's a good point. That's a good way to put it. And also to inspire some of these guys that these are rock hard men that are strong and they go from being top of the pyramid to not off the teams because of some damage. And these are examples of people who have been through that journey.
1: So
2: they're a model.
1: Group. You took them on this?
2: Yeah.
1: How many did you get up the mountain?
2: All of them. And they hold our tails up there.
1: Really?
2: Oh, yeah. Yeah, these are strong guys. And they have gone through these journeys. One of them was actually in jail for being a bad actor. But he's got a path back to success. And he wants to be, and all of them are inspirational to say, hey, this is how you can do it. And these are well-known guys inside their communities.
1: Okay.
2: And to open up and say, I've had problems, and if you do, you need to step into one of these programs.
1: Okay, so they can go out and carry that message.
2: Yeah.
1: Because these people are used to facing really hard challenges in their professional lives. That's what they did.
2: Yeah.
1: And now you said, okay, let's go climb a really freaking hard mountain together.
2: That was it. And their way of dealing with it is we're going to muscle through this tough part, and it's physically they can get through it. They're mentally very tough on that side.
1: Right.
2: But when you're dealing with some of the stuff inside, you can't muscle through it.
1: Right.
2: You try to cover it up. And that's when you start to have this circle of depression that kind of hits us or grabs people. And these are the guys that say, that, yeah, I get it. Come with us. I understand what you're going through. I'll tell you what their story was. We had a documentary about this.
1: Oh, nice.
2: Yeah, so it's out right now. And it's being used to make sure we're bringing people to the table to say, yeah, I need help. Because they're not going to tell their wives or families or anybody else. They can only tell the people who have been through it.
1: Yeah, because other people don't understand it. We may think we do.
2: Yeah.
1: But we hadn't been there.
2: No.
1: So they need to talk to each other. All right, so.
2: So Kilimanjaro was awesome. I mean, it was awesome. Yeah.
1: You don't have to do this. Why do you do this?
2: You take a look at the gifts that you're given or the opportunities that you have in front of you. I'm an adventurer at heart. And
1: you're
2: I wanna,
1: a mountain climber. We let people know. I mean, you climb, like, the tallest mountains.
2: Okay, yeah, we get some good mountains behind us and had some my feet on some pretty good peaks. As you bring people on the journey, they discover a lot about themselves, how to work together, especially if you're doing mountaineering in a case like this or you're paddling the canyons. You have to work together as a team. And that's the thing that I think fills my bucket more than anything else. It's how do you take somebody who's never had an experience? I grew up in small town Iowa, so you don't become a mountaineer living in the flat plains of Iowa. As you go on those adventures, you learn a lot about yourself. You learn a lot about where you're strong and where you're not strong and how to create a team around you, which has helped me in the business world more than anything else. How do you create a team where each person's strengths adds to a greater outcome? And that philosophy, that's what fills my bucket.
1: Well,
2: so helping people out that
1: way. You're not just building a team, you're building the team members
2: at
1: the same time.
2: Yeah, and they're building me. So, I mean, these are things that I'm real. We got some guys that used to work for us. I'm really proud of where they've gone. We were part of their life for a bit.
1: Right.
2: A couple of them are, a lot of them are Magpul. I mean, it's a great feeding ground for Magpul, and I love it because they're great people. We got a lot of people around this industry. So,
1: talk about that for a second. I've said this before, and I think if you're in another world, another industry, you don't really understand. It's like the people here at the various gun companies. They'll beat each other up all day long for market share,
2: right.
1: And then go out to dinner and drinks together because this is a different industry. It's a community. It's a family. It's based on culture and beliefs and a strong passion for the Second Amendment.
2: So it's, you never, nobody ever wants to burn a bridge, but here you want to continue to build those bridges and build those relationships and welcome this next generation. We're the old guys in the industry now. So bring this next generation in and make sure that we have a perpetuation of this, industry friendship, because you're helping each other out. And we're seeing it right now with the new products that are coming out. These friends are working together. They may have been at different companies or the same company. Now they're on their own product or their own company. Now they're working together. It's great.
1: It is sitting over a drink or the cocktail napkin and say, well, what if we did this thing, right? Okay, so the last thing I would say would tag on to that, and you are an industry leader here, is if somebody's out there thinking, that sounds cool, there are companies everywhere in this industry that are hiring right now. They're looking for,
2: Absolutely,
1: for
2: people. We are. So this industry is coming out of, right after, like every peak, there's a trough, and that's when you kind of consolidate and make sure your systems are really lean. And a lot of good companies have leaned up and gotten their stuff right. And just like the innovations coming at SHOT Show next year, which is January, people need to be ramping up right now. And there's a lot of tailwind that, we're starting to feel behind it. So they're going to have to be, how do you get in this industry? Well, start looking at, take a look at AR15.com. There's some Reddit stuff that's out there on our, in our space. Call these companies up. See if there's engineering, operations, there's a lot, communications. There's a lot of good stuff coming to this industry. And we're going to see, I think, a breakout coming.
1: And we are in a better place politically. We're going to be in a better political landscape, which is going to help everybody in this industry and everybody who's a 2A person. And it's a great time to get into this. So if you are interested in this, find a company, start checking out, because everybody's looking for, everybody I talk to here says, we're hiring. We just need people to come on in.
2: That's a good position to be in as an industry. Thank God, because we're coming out of this. We've seen it over 80.
1: We've seen the slumps and, you know, the troughs, as you say, and now we're headed back up. Pete Brownell from Brownells.com. Happy to call you a friend. And man, you guys do good stuff. You personally do good stuff.
2: Thank you
1: so much, Pete. All right, now's a good time for you to call in with your range reports at Tom Talk Gun.
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0: place today. You can be a part of that, too. Just give me a call at 866-TALK-GUN or Tom Talk Gun. Rifles, pistols, shotguns, doesn't matter. Different kinds of ammo. I was just figuring out, I was loading up the 45 stuff, going down to gun site. 45 ACP. You know, I have had knowledgeable people tell me, people I really respect, that with a 45, you might as well just shoot FMJ for your defensive loads. I know that goes against everything we're told about what's good ammo for defensive stuff, expanding ammo, or like the Black Hills ammo, their honey badger stuff. I don't know. Starts off with a great big old bullet, though, 45 caliber. What do you think for 45 FMJ? And maybe not for 9? Oh, man, I don't know where I fall on that one. I don't know enough about it. I would have to do some shooting at a gel and see what it all looks like. There you go. Let's go talk to, let's see, John is in Dallas on 4. John, thank you for your patience. Glad we got you back in here. How can we help?
1: Hey, good afternoon, Tom. Hey, thanks for having Jack Carr on. I really like that interview, so we appreciate that.
0: Oh, he's a heck of an author. If you haven't read his books, you really ought to.
1: Oh, I will. Hey, I was going to say, if you're talking about 45, you like that big 230 grain bullet in 45, you should try a 440 grain bullet out of a 500.

0: And what you really need is something like, you know, 20-inch eye relief.
1: Right, right. And I learned that the hard way. But here's the big question, though. If you look at any manufacturer scope, whether Schmidt & Bender, Vortex, or Night Force, they don't say that there's a limit to what type of round you're shooting, whether it's, you know, a 22 or a 500 Magnum. Mm-hmm. So is there a particular scope that you like to put on your big bore revolvers?
0: I'm trying to remember. I'm trying to think what I have a scope on. I don't have any scope on any. I don't have a scope on any of my big bore revolvers, now that I think about it. There's a 44 Magnum I got from Dad, and I don't even remember. It's probably like a Loophole 2X, 2.5X. I don't think I've ever shot it. I'm an iron sight guy, so it's kind of where I am. But I would say go with one of the major brands, a Burris. I'm not trying to remember who's making pistol, long eye relief pistol scopes. Loophole. I don't think Vortex has any pistol scopes, though, does it?
1: No, I don't think so, and I learned that the hard way. But I do have a Boris on a BFR 4570 that's been mounted. So, yeah,
0: how's that hard enough?
1: It's pretty good. That's a handful too, but that one actually has pretty good hand release, eye release. So that one's pretty good, and I may end going back to them. It's just that this thing, it's such a long barrel, and I do want to take it out to 150, 200 yards, so I do want a good quality scope, and I figured a 1-8 would be great, and I had one laying around, but you're right. It ended up being a rifle scope.
0: You definitely cannot use a rifle scope on your pistol. The other thing is, you know, the question becomes, how much magnification do you need? And I would think something along the top end of 7 or 8 is enough, and honestly, probably would be just fine with 5, again, depending on what you want to shoot. If you're shooting, you know, groundhogs or something, you want a little bit more magnification. But if you're talking about shooting a deer or an elk, honestly, a 5 to 6 power is plenty.
1: Yes, sir. That's what I'm thinking. That's what I'm thinking, too, because even when I look down at it, I'm like, wow, I'm not shooting out to, you know, 500 yards with the 500 Magnum. But that's
0: No, you're not. Yeah. And just remember, say you're shooting at 100 yards and you're using a 5-power scope, it's going to look like it's 20 yards away. So it's just not that big a deal. Look, do me a favor. When you figure it out and you start shooting another scope on there, after you've had a chance, give me a call and let me know which one you got and how it's holding up to that recoil, okay?
1: Yes, sir, will do. Thank you, Mr. Gresham. Thanks for having me on.
0: All right, appreciate the call, sir. Let's grab Ray in Denver on line 3. Hey, Ray, you're on Gun Talk. What's going on?
2: Hi, Tom. Thanks for taking the call. I purchased a Smith & Wesson 5.7 for my wife to use as a defensive handgun, primarily because with arthritis in her hands, she was having trouble racking the slide back on some of the 9mm, and we bought the guns. She loved shooting it. We test fired several beforehand, but it kept jamming on her. So by jamming, it was failure to go into battery, and it was pretty consistent. So sent it in Smith & Wesson. Took it to our gunsmith first, and he said he couldn't figure out that if there's any problem with it. Sent it to Smith & Wesson. 4 weeks later, they ship it back saying they polished it and range tested it, and everything is good.
0: I'm thinking, I'm just going to throw in a thought here. And I don't have very much time, does it do the same thing when you shoot it as when she shoots it?
2: Yes.
0: Okay, then it's probably not her. Tell you what, do me a favor. Shoot me an email directly, tom@guntalk.com. And let's see if we can't figure out what's going on and maybe get Smith & Wesson in a 3-way conversation and we can help you out. Tom@guntalk.com, and I'll go to bat for you, okay? We'll work on that one. Appreciate the call, sir. 866-TALK-GUN. I'm Tom Gresham.
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5: Here's the latest news. I'm Steve Mark. Police are investigating an officer-involved shooting near 16th Street and California Street. It happened at about 2 o'clock this morning. Officers chased a suspect into the entryway of an apartment complex on 16th Street.
6: As they confronted that individual and challenged him, they had identified that he had a gun. He did not drop that gun.

0: put the officers in a position where they felt that they were in danger.
1: Police Chief Ron Thomas says two officers shot the suspect several times. The suspect was taken to a hospital. He's in stable condition. U.S. drivers hit by gas prices at levels not seen in 4 years. Those prices driven by the Iran war.
2: The president's going to look for a good deal, a great deal for the world and for America with the Iranians. But I think it's untenable to think that the Iranians have a nuclear weapon, and they're going to have to open the straits.
1: That's Transportation Secretary Sean Duffy on ABC. And that's the latest news. I'm Steve Mark.
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9: I'm Ashley DeBorkin with a Fox Celebrity Profile with Andy Serkis and Iman Vellani of the animated adaptation of Animal Farm. Serkis directs, produces, and voice stars in the retelling of George Orwell's 1945 dystopian novella. The cast also includes Seth Rogen, Gaten Matarazzo, Glenn Close, and Woody Harrelson.
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12: I didn't have to read it in school. 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So I was filming The Marvels and then they were like, oh, you have a dinner with Andy Serkis. And I was like, like, Andy Serkis? I read it before we had dinner and it ends on like such a dark image. And so I'm like so scarred and so affected, but then I'm also like, terrified and so nervous to meet him.
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14: I just figured out the upcoming class I'll be doing at Gunsight and the classes I've taken at Range Ready and other places. And think about what are the takeaways when people say, well, what do you learn there? I've had actually people say, well, you know, I shot with a guy who went to gun sight, and you know, he didn't come out of there being a really great shot. Go, yeah, okay. That's not really what it is. It's not about competition shooting or target shooting. There are schools you can go to for that. You can go train with top competitive shooters, and they'll teach you to shoot little bitty groups or to shoot really fast. And you know, and those are fun. It's good. There's nothing wrong with that. You just got to figure out what it is you're wanting out of a class, and you got to find the right place to go. I mean, there are shotgun classes you can take at gun sight, but you're not going to shoot in clay targets. And then you can go take a shotgunning school, wing shooting school with Brian Belinsky at Field Sport up in Traverse City, Michigan, and you'll learn all about swinging a shotgun and hitting clay targets. Or you can go to, you know, the Orvis wing shooting school. You got to figure out what you're looking for and tailor that. At Range Ready, you will learn to shoot. Chris is going to teach you how to shoot well, and he's really good at that. There may be a little bit of shooting faster, but mostly it's going to be about let's put good shots on target. And that's a wonderful thing. It's a good baseline thing to know. At gun sight, you're going to learn how to draw and shoot and move, and how to put two shots in the torso and then one in the head, and how to shoot a little bit more quickly with turn targets. And they're going to do a building block system and start you from this is the gun and this is the holster, and we're going to draw slowly and smoothly, and how do we get a good grip, and how do we line sights, and how do we press the trigger. Speaking of trigger, did you notice in the interview with Jay Lease Williams we had, and I said, what would be the one thing that you could just teach people over the radio? She said, well, she had an experience 2 years ago that really changed her shooting and improved it quite a bit. She realized that she had smaller hands, and she needed a shorter trigger. So you may have to, like, hold your hand up. If you shoot right-handed, hold your right hand up. Extend your finger out like it's a gun, but now that's your trigger finger. Now curl it back in like you're going to pull the trigger. If the trigger is too far away from where your hand is, your finger contacts the trigger before it has come to a 90-degree angle. If you hit a 90-degree angle, you can press the trigger straight back. But if the finger is contacting the trigger and it's still swinging to the side, then when you press the trigger, the gun is going to move to the side. And then she said also, if my trigger finger is flat against the side of the gun, when I pull the trigger, it's going to move the gun to the left a little bit. With a 1911, you can get different length triggers. It's very easy to replace the trigger on a 1911. And you can with other guns, and she's done it with her ARs. But it goes to show the level of detail that competitive shooters do with this. And I've heard other people talk about that. It's part of getting the fit right. And a lot of our striker-fired pistols we have now come with different size palm swells or hand grips or inserts in the back. And that, for lack of a better term, gives you a different length of pull, the distance between your hand and the trigger, so that you can get the trigger finger just right. Just things that you haven't thought about that you learn from people like that. You go, oh, huh. My attitude on these classes is pretty simple. And some might say, well, it's not a cost-effective attitude. I'll accept that. But my attitude is simple, is this. If I come away from a class with one solid thing I've learned, then it was worthwhile. Because I learned something. I went, wow, okay. That's a thing I can take and work on. Or that's a thought I can put in my head. And it may be, in the case of a self-defense class, not even a shooting thing. It's like that's a different way of looking at that. That's a way I could get out of a situation without having to go to my gun. And that's a really valuable skill. It may be more valuable than learning how to shoot, frankly. You're in traffic. You get blocked off. There's something going on out there. What do you do now? I don't know. Well, let's talk about it. Let's think about that. How about number one, stay out of the center lane? When you're in the center lane and you've got a lane of cars to your right and a lane of cars to your left, you have nowhere to go, do you? If you're on either side, you might, no guarantees here, but you might have the opportunity to pull off the road, to go around somebody, to do whatever it takes to get away. But if you're jammed up in the center lane and there are cars stopped in front of you and behind you and to either side of you, you kind of got to take what comes your way and then deal with it. And that may involve shooting. And I'd rather drive away from it than get involved in a shooting thing. So there you go. We had a call from Jim in Medford. He doesn't want to be on, but he said on that issue with the 5.7 that our caller had, he said he had the same problem. Said when he went to Fiocchi Ammo, the problem went away. Interesting. I know how finicky .22 rimfire ammo is. For some reason, it did not click into my head to think of trying different ammo in the 5.7. So that's an awfully good idea. I mean, talk about your cheapest fix ever. If you can get it to run with a different kind of ammo, just switch ammo and go with that. Tell you what, David, don't go anywhere. I'm going to, we can do that. We can get you in. Let's go grab David right now on line 3 out of Oklahoma City. Hey, David, what's up?
15: I'm the guy that called in about this time last year that apparently I walk in my sleep and throw my guns away.
14: Okay, I kind of remember that. It was weird.
15: I found it. We have a farm, and I have to do the farm taxes for my mom and my brother. And I was going through my file cabinet getting all their tax info, and I thought, man, something doesn't look right. And I looked down. Sure enough, there was that pistol.
14: So okay, back up and tell the story again. Were you sleepwalking, and you took your pistol and put it somewhere?
15: Yeah. I sleepwalk occasionally due to PTSD. Okay. And sometimes I'll try to cook. But apparently this time I wanted to be anti-gun, and I thought I threw it in the trash because I couldn't find it anywhere in the house. I even had the bomb-sniffing dog from the school district that I worked for come over to my house, ran it through the house, didn't hit on anything. The room that I have my file cabinet in is also the room that I store all my reloading powder, so I got 10 or 12 pounds of reloading powder.
14: Sure, so the dog can't smell the gun with all that going on in there.
15: Exactly. So okay. I was digging through the file cabinet, and something didn't look right, and sure enough, I hid it from myself.
14: Well, I want to know, the important question is, was it filed under F for firearm or P for pistol?
15: Neither. It was down in the very bottom. It was... Actually, it was down there right next to my mortgage, original mortgage statement. So it was just like, why did I do that? I have no clue.
14: There you go. Well, that's a great story. I'm glad you found your pistol, man. Thanks, David. Right, appreciate the call, sir. That's good stuff. Let me do this. I want to grab Tom in Flagstaff, Arizona. This sounds interesting. Hey, Tom, you're on Gun Talk. What's going on?
16: Mr. Gresham, thank you for taking my call. It's a privilege speaking to you. I was out at a range ready, and I got to train with the Colt team in Jalise, and she's just an incredible individual. So this day, I hear her voice in my head telling me to take up the trigger and, you know, giving me advice. They're astounding sisters. You know, you hear their accomplishments and their championships, but to see those two shoot head-to-head when they were shooting the lollipops... Yeah. It's like a submachine gun going off. Those guys are incredible.
14: Well, and the other part of it, don't you find it's like this incongruous thing? It's like, okay, I'm hearing a really good firearms instructor and shooter talk, but I'm seeing what, I mean, honestly, to older folks like us, we're thinking, she's just a little girl. How does she know this stuff, right?
16: It's like she has 10 pinkies. Her fingers are so small, but she has a grip on a gun that if the Lord reached down and picked that 1911 out of her hand, she's going up back to heaven with it.
14: Yeah.
16: She is strong and powerful with that grip.
14: Mm-hmm.
16: The way she even loads a magazine, she can load a magazine with those little fingers faster than I can do it with a mag reloader. But, you were saying, when we started the class, you hear about all their accomplishments and the championships they won, but once you see those young ladies pick up a firearm and they start shooting the 1911, she had a broken, she had broken bones in her foot, and she's, you know, hopping around with a boot on her foot. You know how range ready is a gravel range. But right. She's out on the gravel for 2 full days, you know, not grimacing, just tough as nails, taking the pain.
14: Get it done.
16: And still, when they had a shoot off with the sisters, they should have just started the class with that, because that blew my mind, how they just emptied those rounds and those lollipops exploded.
14: It's... Now, all right, so I got a fish for the compliment here, but I got to just ask you, range ready, it's something else, isn't it?
16: Yes, sir. You said, is it cost effective? It was. It's been a dream of mine to get out there, and I'd really wanted to. Heck, I closed out a savings account. I'm kind of a low budget kind of guy. I closed out a savings account and took my wife and I out there for the privilege to train with Chris and his whole team. His whole team's top notch, and Dan, and I just happened to be on the side of the line and the side of the classroom that we spent more time with Jalise as opposed to Justine. Mm-hmm. I got to, you know, talk to the Colt Ferry, and I knew she was teaching classes, but I don't, and that was down in Phoenix, so I'm not
14: that's the day she wore the tutu out there.
16: Yeah, the Colt Ferry, exactly.
14: The Colt Ferry showed up. She's got a wand and wearing a tutu and out shooting everybody. It was hilarious.
16: Oh, it was awesome. It's totally worth it. It's when you say, what do you come out of the class? I've come out with so much. Man, I'm one of those kind of people you've been making fun of all these years that has guns and goes out in the woods and shoots and doesn't know what the hell he's doing. I wasn't even holding my 1911 correctly, plus with my fat hand and without the proper beaver tail, you didn't have my thumb in the right spot. But with those new 1911 Colt competitions, you know, with the big beaver tail, and plus like that super, your GT25's got that killer beaver tail on the Ruger, it puts my hand in the right spot. I learned so much. I learned that I've been doing everything wrong for 30, 40 years.
14: Yeah, but Tom, how do you find out, how do you know you're doing it wrong if you never go get instruction?
16: You just don't, Mr. Gresham. You just don't know what you don't know, like you always say.
14: It really is. It's like, you know, I've been doing it, I'm shooting, I'm enjoying it, and you think, I'm doing fine. And that's the problem, is you think, I'm doing fine. I'm thinking, how would you know? Now, if you ever went and shot competition, you would know, because you'd see people who could outshoot you. But if you're not shooting competition, and if you haven't had instruction, you just, as you say, you just don't know. Well, look, I appreciate the call. I appreciate you. I mean, Jalise and Justine, these Williams sisters are amazing. And, yeah, a chance to get a little instruction from her on the YouTube channel, and you can go there and do that. It's Jalise Williams Shooting over on YouTube. You can check that out. Great, great range report, too. I appreciate that. They are impressive. I mean, well, like I said, we were shooting video of them. They had to be 12. And, I mean, they were little young girls. And thinking, okay, how's this going to work? We were told, yeah, these are professional shooters. Okay. And then they start shooting, and you're just going, holy cow. Yeah, well, I guess it's kind of like watching Tiger Woods, I guess, when he was 12 and hitting long drives and doing what he, I mean, there are people who are blessed. You know, Jerry Mitchellick was blessed. You know, these people are blessed. And it is not true what people occasionally say, where they say, well, you know, if I had a sponsor, if I had an ammo sponsor, I could shoot that much. I could be that good. Maybe. Probably not. More than likely not. But there's a way to find out if you think that way. Just go sign up for a local competition. You know, just do your best, see what you can do. And if you do like I do, where I showed up and went, oh, okay, there are 12-year-olds who are out shooting me here. And, you know, I can do what I can do, and I know where I am, at least, because I've gotten some training, and I did try my hand at competition a little bit and went, wow, those people are good. You know, something else I figured out, and I don't know what it is. I guess it's the way you're made originally. I am not a competitive person. Don't care if somebody beats me. Don't care if I beat somebody else. There are people I know where it would just kills them if somebody beats them. So I never did well at competitive sports because I just didn't care. It's, and, you know, I mean, apart from the lack of you know, athletic ability. That's a problem, too. I mean, I did athletic things. I just didn't do competitive athletic things. I did every kind of water skiing you can do, ski shows, and, you know, we would pull the lid off of an igloo cooler, seriously, and we would ski on the lid of an igloo cooler, just anything we could get onto, the top of a tabletop. We would ski on a boat paddle, whatever it took, and obviously we'd barefoot ski and do all of that. I guess that's athletic, but it's not competitive. So when I am around people like the Williams sisters and Jerry and all these competitive shooters, they live and die for that. They can't believe that people don't have that competitive drive. And for whatever reason, never had it, never was able to develop it. And, I mean, I'm okay with that. I'm glad there are people like that, because if they didn't have that kind of drive, they wouldn't work hard to figure out what works best and how they can make themselves better. And by them working to figure out what works best and how they can shoot better, they passed that along to us and said, you know, we've learned that way we used to hold a pistol, that's not so good anymore. We can do better than that here. Let me show you a different way to hold that pistol. Let me show you a different way to massage that trigger. Let me show you a way to acquire the sights or that red dot that we've worked on and developed, and it works. And because they are that competitive, we benefit from it. John Moose.
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0: I was looking at the new, you probably have seen it, the new enhanced video of the guy who was charging through the security station at the White House Correspondents' Dinner. And Gene Pirro is now saying that it's definitive that he did, in fact, shoot the Secret Service agent. The agent was not shot by friendly fire. He was shot by this guy with his shotgun. Okay, fine. We were wondering. I mean, a lot of us wondered about that. I didn't stake out a position on it because, oh, gee, I didn't know. A lot of people had real strong opinions, and this is how it is. Well, guess what? You don't know. And staking out a position like that can often come back and bite you and make you look foolish. And it has. But let's go back to what do we get out of this? Let's think about the reaction time. We had one officer who reacted very quickly, got his gun out, and started shooting at this guy. And everybody else is like clueless, like in, it's like they're running in mud. And I realized that they had all gone into condition white. Jeff Cooper, who we'll be talking about a good bit next week, created the color code. White is what you are in when you're at home and the doors are locked and you're safe and you're not worried about anything. The moment you step out of your house, you ought to be in yellow, which is just being actively alert, paying attention to what's going on. And then there are other color codes, but they ramp up. But frankly, I took a piece of yellow duct tape, but I put it on in the middle of the steering wheel of my car. Just a little piece of yellow tape. It stays there all the time. And it's my reminder. When I get in the car, I go into condition yellow. And I don't come out of yellow until I get back in my house. What does that do for you? Really, what it does for you is it reduces your reaction time. Because you're looking for things. You're not scared. You're not worried. You're not apprehensive. You're not frightened. You're just aware. You're just looking. You're scanning your left. You're scanning your right. You're kind of looking around. You're seeing people's hands. It's not a big deal. Once you get used to it, it doesn't require any extra effort. But what it also means is you are less likely to be surprised. When you're surprised, you're way, way behind the power curve. And you're moving slowly. When you can see it coming sooner, you can react more quickly, sooner into the event, maybe get out of the way in the case of an oncoming vehicle, maybe get your gun out if that's what's necessary, maybe fire a shot if that's what's necessary. And remember, getting your gun out doesn't mean you're going to have to shoot. Something can happen between the time you draw and when you press the trigger that says, oh, okay, we're not shooting today. It's becoming a different person a bit. And honestly, it's one of the things you get out of a classic gunsight. You come away a changed person. I've told people that. And I've said, prove me wrong. If you took a class there and you think it didn't change you and who you are and change your life, call me and let me know. Never had anybody say that. How does it change you? It just makes you more aware. And frankly, I think it allows you to enjoy life more because you're seeing more things. You're paying attention. You're going out and doing stuff. If you want to pick this up and have this conversation, we can do that during the after show, which is coming up in just a few minutes. Give me a call right now at Tom Talk Gun. We'll get you in. This week, as you go through your life, try to stay in condition yellow when you step out of your house. What's going on in that car next to you? What's going on down the road? Five cars in front of you, not just the bumper of the car in front of you. Know what's going on. Look far down the road. Look left and right. See what's happening. Is that a moose? What is that? I got to step out in front of you. The more you look, the more you're aware, the more you're aware, the safer you are. It's as simple as that. Be safe out there. Oh, yeah. And carry all the time. Did you know?
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4: President Trump speaks out. Fox News, I'm Jamal Osman. Here's what's happening. President Trump is reportedly rejecting Iran's latest proposal to end the war. Fox's Brian Yenis in Tel Aviv.
5: According to Iranian state media, Iran's latest 14-point proposal to the U.S. calls for 30 days of talks to end the war, and then it includes a list of demands, calling for a withdrawal of U.S. troops, a lifting of the U.S. blockade of Iranian ports, lifting sanctions, releasing frozen assets, an end of the war between Israel and the Iranian-backed militant group Hezbollah in Lebanon, and a new post-war order where Iran is in charge of the Strait of Hormuz, free to charge tolls and deny Israeli and U.S. ships from entering. Now, the U.S. has said that Iranian control of the strait is completely unacceptable.
4: Meanwhile, President Trump has announced what he calls Project Freedom. It's an effort to reopen the Strait of Hormuz, and the president said it will happen starting Monday. He says countries around the world have been asking the U.S. to get their ships safely out of the strait. The U.S. military is searching for two service members in Morocco. That's after they went missing during training exercises. Fox's Stephanie Bennett now.
6: Officials have not yet said what unit or branch these missing Americans belong to. The United States Africa Command announced that the two U.S. servicemen went missing during an annual multinational military exercise called African Lion. Well, they say the incident remains under investigation and the search is ongoing, involving ground, air, and maritime resources. The service members were reported missing last night near the Cap Draw training area near the city of Tantan, close to the Atlantic Ocean. The terrain there is mountainous with cliffs, a mix of desert and plains, with temperatures in the mid-70s.
4: The missing service members were reportedly going on a hike before they disappeared. 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
4: Fighting continues between Ukraine and Russia. Ukraine launched a wave of strikes against Russian oil targets, hitting a key port on the Baltic Sea. That also includes hitting two tankers that Ukraine alleges were illegally used to transport Russian crude oil. Thousands are without jobs, many more without flights. That after Spirit Airlines goes out of business after talks with the White House failed.
11: The Spirit shutdown is really kind of turning into this political blame game. You have Secretary Duffy blaming the Biden administration, while many Democrats are pointing to higher fuel prices with the war in Iran. But regardless, this is all causing a lot of inconvenience for thousands of Spirit flyers. Now, this comes after years of financial issues for Spirit, multiple bankruptcy filings. President Trump Trump was trying to step in with a bailout, but that deal ended up failing. So many of the 17,000 people who work for Spirit were not necessarily surprised by the airline shutting down.
4: Fox's Madison Scarpino reporting. Supreme Court Justice Neil Gorsuch has co-authored a new children's book. He joined Fox News Sunday to talk about the high court.
12: America is about voicing your different points of view. And I don't expect to persuade my colleagues in every case. I know we're going to disagree. I'm an originalist. You know, Justice Breyer or Justice Sotomayor, they're not originalists. I love them, okay? And we have a good time together disagreeing.
4: The new book hits shelves Tuesday. That is ahead of the 250th anniversary of the signing of the Declaration of Independence. The World Health Organization says a suspected virus outbreak on a cruise ship has killed three people and sickened at least three others. The virus is a disease transmitted by mice or other rodents, and there's no treatment for it. South African media reports said the outbreak happened on a cruise ship while it was sailing from Argentina to the coast of West Africa. I'm Jim Ausman, and this is Fox News.
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14: Well, one new crash report southbound I-25 at I-70. That's already causing stop-and-go delays back to 58th Avenue. A crash at Colfax and I-225. Not causing any major delays yet, but we'll keep an eye on that one for you. Also, out by the airport, we have some moderately heavy traffic eastbound approaching Pena Boulevard and on Pena Boulevard southbound between Tower Road and Green Valley Ranch.
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2,000 years ago, I walked this earth, teaching, healing, inspiring, and preparing to make the ultimate sacrifice. For God so loved the world that he gave his only begotten Son, that whoever believes in him shall not perish, but have eternal life. What if today you and I could talk voice to voice and you could ask me anything? You are listening to the Jesus Christ Show.

0: It is the Jesus Christ Show. I am your holy host. Happy to be with you this Sunday, as I am with you every single Sunday, answering your questions and talking about the things that truly matter in life, and of course, the afterlife. I encourage you to be bold and brave and go to the phone with your theology question dealing with God, religion, spirituality, worldviews, of course, the Bible. Or if you've got life issues, we'd love to talk to you as well. They come and go. And if things have gone bad, they can get better. But I'd like to talk to you as well. The number anywhere in the U.S. of A. is 800-520-1534. That's 800-520-1534.
1: That it is better to give than to receive. Very true. That focuses on that that place where people want to hoard what they have or just pile up the things that they've been given. And I didn't want them to do that. I wanted to get in the mindset to change people from that place of going, well, gosh, if I continue to get more, just get more, then I'll be better off. I wanted people to see things differently. I want you to see things differently. But there is this kind of false balance. Have you gotten to the point where you have a hard time receiving? When someone comes to you with something, a gift, something they want to do nice for you, do you have a hard time receiving that? Yes, it is better to give than receive. But if nobody receives, then no one can give. And throughout the years, there seems to be this pattern where people get to a place where you can't receive. You're embarrassed about receiving. It's easier for you to give. But now this switches the whole dynamics, because now you get to a place where you're only blessed if you give. In your mind. And because of that, giving starts becoming something else than just plain giving. Now there's strings attached. Now it's about how you feel when you give rather than the recipient. And these are the places I don't want you to live in. I don't want you to sit in these places where it's about your pride or just about the gift you gave or any of these things. This exchange is one of great beauty. And it's one that I want you to experience on both ends. To know the intense wonderfulness and selflessness of giving. And the beauty of receiving. Receiving is one of those things that sometimes you kind of push out of the way. It's just easier if you're the one giving, right? Just easier if you go ahead and, you know, you'll take the burden on. You'll, whatever it might be, the gift, the maybe you're driving in the carpool over and over again. Yeah, it's just easier if you do it. No one else does it. But if you truly receive a blessing by giving, aren't you hoarding that blessing by not allowing people to give to you? Sounds strange, but it's true. Being in that active place of receiving allows someone else the opportunity of that blessing to experience, you know, giving away, doing something in kindness to bless someone else. So today I want you to think about that. Yes, I know. You're very good at giving. But how good are you at actually receiving so that someone else will be blessed? There's improper forms, places to be in mentally and emotionally and spiritually when it comes to giving. If you remember in Luke 6:34, it says, if you lend to those whom you expect to receive, what credit is that to you? Even sinners lend to sinners in order to receive back the same amount. So to get to that place where you're learning to receive, that it's not about just an exchange of goods or, wow, you're going to get something back for what you're giving. That's not what I want. I don't want this calculator or tally sheet in your head of how to give and how to receive. You shouldn't give waiting for a certain something to come back. And you shouldn't receive with the burden of having to pay back in the context of a gift. God gives you the free gift of salvation should you receive it. But even in this act of giving, even in the act of salvation, something you couldn't earn if you wanted to, you still have to receive it. You still play that part in having to receive the gift that is created and that sits before you. This relationship between me knocking on the door of your heart and you actually opening up the door is an important one. Are you going to learn how to be a recipient? Is there something that gets in your way, whatever you want to call it, pop psychology calls it self-esteem, whatever it is. There's something that gets in your way that makes you feel that you're not worthy of receiving. Because if I say that you're worthy of receiving, that should be enough. If I tell you that you were worthy, that is enough. It says, so as you go throughout the days from here forward, when somebody asks or offers to do something, do you always step in and say, no, I got it? Do you block them from being able to receive the blessing of giving because you don't want to receive? There are partnerships in these things. This concept of giving, the importance of giving. Don't steal someone's blessings because you always want to be the one in that seat. Don't steal someone's blessings because you feel like you're not worthy somehow. I'll determine who's worthy. What I want from you is to be in that give and take mindset. Place of balance where you love and you are loved, where you give and you receive. Moses, among others in Scripture, weren't ready to receive. If you remember, Moses did everything he could. You can remind yourself in Exodus 3. He did everything he could to not accept what the Father was trying to ask of him and really give to him. He fumbled around and said, oh, it's not me who you want, and who am I that you should use me? And all that time, that kind of humility on the surface that humans are wont to do, that, why would you want me? No, the fact that God came to you, the fact that God calls you, is all you need to know that you're worthy of that in his eyes. When I call you to something, when I knock on your heart, the proper response is to receive. And Moses, among others, didn't know what to do with that. But you have to get to that place of ease and confidence, not in an ugly, sinful way, but in a way that glorifies God, that glorifies God's desire to give. And just as you are created in God's image with intellect, will, emotion, the desire to create, you also have that and should have that desire to give. But in order to properly have that balance in place, to be able to give, someone has to be able to receive. You shouldn't always be the recipient. You shouldn't always be the giver. And in that balance lies the true beauty and the art of receiving.

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0: 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I am your holy host. 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
1: Hi.
0: Hi.
1: Glad you could take my call.
0: My pleasure. What's going on?
1: I'm just kind of in a quandary. I've been married for about 10 years. And me and my wife have, got along great early on, and now it's developed more kind of into roommate status, and we haven't been intimate in about 3 or 4 years.
0: Oh, goodness.
1: Yeah, and I don't know how to turn it around, and I'm kind of the passionate one. You know, I try to do the romance and all that stuff, and she's just cold to that, and I'm not tooting my own horn, but I'm an attractive man, and so I just don't know what's healthy and what I should, where you draw the line or what, you know?
0: Well, and would you consider your home a Christian home?
1: Yeah.
0: Okay, so you're both believers?
1: Yeah.
0: Okay, and you say 3 or 4 years ago, did it like kind of trickle out?
1: Yeah, it kind of trickled out. I mean, we had our ups and downs in our relationships, like any couple does and everything like that. And then it just kind of disappeared, and never been able to get that part back. I mean, okay. We get along great as friends. We go out and do things together. We go on vacations together, but the physical part is non-existent.
0: And, you know what? I want to talk to you more about this because I think it's a bigger issue than some people may think. And the fact that you were so bold to call in, and a lot of men wouldn't in this case, I really want to take a look at a couple of things and ask you some questions. Can you stick around for a moment?
1: Yeah.
0: Okay, hold on. And then when we come back, I'll ask you a couple more questions.

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1: Here's the latest news. I'm Steve Mark. A house in West Lockwood near Lakewood on Owens Court caught on fire. When West Metro Fire Rescue showed up, they found one person inside, dead. Police are investigating an officer-involved shooting near 16th Street and California Street. It happened at about 2 o'clock this morning. Officers chased a suspect into the entryway of an apartment complex on 16th Street and shot him. Gas prices now 35 cents more than a week ago. A new ABC News Washington Post poll finds 44% of Americans are cutting back on driving. New news regarding those GLP-1 medicines. Not only do they reduce the desire for alcohol, they can also play a part in reducing the risk for heart attacks. And 1,300 residents of Evergreen evacuated their homes. Not to worry. It was a fire drill. That's the very latest. I'm Steve Mark.

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0: Grief.
1: It is the Jesus Christ Show. I am your holy host. Happy to be with you this Sunday, as I'm with you every single Sunday, right here answering your questions and talking about the things that truly matter in life and the afterlife. I encourage you to be bold and brave. Go to the phone with your theology questions or life situation questions anywhere in the U.S. of A. Dial 800-520-1534. That's 800-520-1534. We were talking with Scott. Scott, you still with us?
2: Yes.
1: You were saying that you've been married for 10 years?
2: Yeah, about 10 years.
1: Okay, and the past four or so?
2: About three or four years.
1: Your wife has slowly had less and less interest in sex.
2: Yeah.
1: And you say, other than that, the relationship is great. You guys, go out, you see movies, you hang out together, you go on vacations together, but no sex.
2: Right.
1: Has your wife prior had any medical issues at all or changed medications or anything like that?
2: Well, yeah, I mean, she's had some medications when it comes to things such as fibromyalgia and things of that nature, which could be a contributing factor. She has some hormone issues and some sleep issues and so forth. But she's never been, a real sexual type of creature.
1: So going into this marriage, when you guys were first married, she wasn't even terribly interested in sex, or?
2: Yeah, she was, but not. She wasn't a wildcat like some of the ladies I'd had in the past.
1: Wow. Well, okay. Okay, you know. Scott. That might be filed under TMI, maybe, but I appreciate the insight. The reason why I ask these things, this is not a medical show, of course. We look at the spiritual aspects of things and from a biblical and mainstream Christian perspective. But I ask those things because all of that kind of points to the direction of where one might look for answers in something like this. Now, when it first started, you say 3 or 4 years ago, what would be the excuse or the response to you becoming amorous and approaching her sexually? Would she just shut you down cold? I have a headache. I've got to rearrange my sock drawer. What kind of response would she have?
2: It would just be just about anything. It would be, not feeling well, too much stress at work, those kind of things. Even when we get away on vacations or whatever, it seemed to always land on her cycle, so to speak.
1: Mm-hmm.
2: Those kind of issues that she would come up with. And, we've been rebuilding our relationship slowly. Like I said, we've had some ups and downs. And
1: okay, well, what are those ups and downs? When you say you're rebuilding, what are you rebuilding? What was torn down or broken?
2: Well, I have a son from a previous marriage that lived with us for a bit. Not a previous marriage, but a previous girlfriend. And, that caused a little bit of differences of opinion. Years ago, I used to drink. I repented, and I haven't drank in years. Stuff like that. So there were some of those issues that.
1: What kind of drinker were you? Were you a mean drunk?
2: Well, I'm sloppy.
1: Sloppy, okay.
2: Yeah.
1: Embarrassing drunk, okay.
2: Yeah.
1: And and that was done in front of her quite often.
2: She bore witness to that, but at the same time, she loves me, and
1: sure.
2: I loved her, and I went and took care of that, and she's always been supportive of that, and, that isn't the issue, certainly now, that's some time ago.
1: Okay.
2: And,
1: the reason why I bring that up, though, Scott, so you know, is that sometimes in relationships, you get in different modes. And let's say she, of course she loves you, you love her, and she's in that mode of taking care of you when you're sloppy drunk. And it takes her energy and all of those things. That sometimes the resentment builds up, and then when you're well, your partner can become quite distant. Still working through those things and those memories, or gosh, I remember this or that, as they, one, start to learn the new you and how the new you works and the healthy you works. and all of those things, and they can be resentful of, well, how come you didn't do it sooner, or do you not care? There's a lot of things. The fibromyalgia, the illnesses, let's put it that way, the illnesses that you named, four or five of them actually, that might play a part, or even hormones specifically. Some of them deal with pain, some of them do not. Does she ever comment about pain?
2: Oh, yeah. She's in pain quite a bit and so on. But I don't think that would be necessarily the reason behind it. I guess my concern is, you know, I'm married.
1: But her fibromyalgia, does that manifest itself in pain?
2: Yes.
1: Okay.
2: Yes.
1: And that's been since you...
2: That's been pretty much the... You know, the whole marriage.
1: Okay, and the hormone thing, that concerns me quite a bit. The hormone, you said there was hormone issues, and is she on medication?
2: Yeah, to some degree. I mean, she didn't take the estrogens and stuff like that because the cancer was in her family and so forth, but she takes, some different medications, which could affect that.
1: Absolutely. Not only could, but probably do. I mean, there's a lot to it. And the reason why I wanted to kind of hear that stuff, because... Those things, you need to see a medical doctor and see how this plays. And she's got to have interest in doing that because she's going to have to play a big part. Scripturally, the reason why we didn't go straight to scripture, because I could tell that there was something underlying. There's some other concerns as well. But I would encourage you to read 1 Corinthians chapter 7, and it goes through the concept of the principles for a married life. And... one of those things in verse 5 talks about not depriving one another of sex when you're married.
2: Right.
1: You should never deprive each other of sex except for times of prayer and menstruation, period.
2: Right.
1: So,
2: right.
1: And I know sometimes people have headaches. It doesn't matter. Coming together and having that time to be together is very important for both men and women, and it's healthy. So it sounds to me like this is beyond just celibacy. Or her not being interested, and it sounds like beyond just the spiritual needs and the things that I mentioned in 1 Corinthians 7, is that there are some medical issues that need to be addressed. And the thing about sex, when you're married, there's a partnership. That partnership, Scott, is something that you've built along with your wife, and you build it up, and you say you're a good-looking man. I'm sure she's a beautiful woman, and those are the things that first brought you together, and you see different things in each other, and it's exciting, and you engage in this wonderful God-given union that is only for you guys. It's intimate. And it's connective, and it's beautiful, and all those things. But outside of the picture, it's like watching people dance without music. It looks silly. And if people thought about what they were doing when they dance, it becomes silly. But when you're just feeling the music and letting yourself go, it's wonderful. So similarly, so is sex in marriage. That when you let yourself go and you're so connected, then you just react and you do and you enjoy. But if you start to parse it or intellectualize it or make too much out of it, it becomes awkward and weird. So when there's a space of time of any kind, let alone 3 or 4 years, re-engaging that part of your life will be strange. And not exciting like when you were first married strange, where you're learning about each other's bodies and wants and desires and things like that. It becomes a new type of strange, because whether you believe it or not, whether you're good looking, she's good looking, whether you've been with people in your past or she's been with people, it doesn't matter. There's still that desire to be accepted by your partner. And in the back of your head, the thought, well, did I do something to make her not want me? Or her thinking, well, I've gone through, hormone issues and medical issues, and I don't know, maybe she has scars or doesn't, or body has changed, and there's a new awkwardness that comes to it comes to play in the situation, and so, you know, it's going to be awkward. And I think in order to bring that back, one, I think sharing times of intimacy in scripture and prayer and things like that is a great start. Two, to get into some counseling, possibly with a pastor, to help guide you guys back into that part of your lives. And three, and very important, is to go see seek medical help and sit down with a doctor and really go, not just for the aches and pains or for the things that she's going through, but you go in with her and talk about the fact that you guys aren't having sex, that you guys aren't coming together and having that part of your life, because the resentment is already going to be wedged in there at this point, no matter how kind you are, no matter how kind she is. And it's going to take a little bit to kind of break that and not feel weird about it and just make it natural and normal again and part of your relationship, which is where it should be and needs to be. If you know, get to that point, it can be a huge problem in a relationship. And, you know, God bless you for standing by her and not taking the easy way out and looking for, you know, other sexual partners and so on. The world would say, oh, yeah, you deserve it. Go do it. You got it. And partially, she is abandoning the marriage, and I get that. But to stand firm and strong in your convictions and look at this as an opportunity of growth and newness in the relationship can be very wonderful and exciting. It's just going to need some outside help to get you to that point. So you read that homework that I gave you in 1 Corinthians chapter 7. You pray on what your next step is. You pray with your wife. You find pastoral counseling or somebody that can help bring those issues together about reigniting that. And you find medical help to figure out what is going on and how some of the medications or the hormone balance or imbalance or these types of things are affecting her desire to be with you sexually.

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0: It is the Jesus Christ Show. I am your holy host. Happy to be with you this Sunday, as I am with you every single Sunday, right here answering your questions and talking about the things that truly matter in life. 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
1: Leslie, welcome to the Jesus Christ Show.
2: Thank you. Question about your forgiveness policy.
1: Okay. A policy that sounds very formal. It sounds like the DMV. Okay.
2: That I'm not.
1: Okay.
2: I'm afraid that I will get to heaven. And I will finally get the justice that I so very much want that I don't get here. And all that person has to do is apologize. And that's it. That's it, you know?
1: Well, that sounds like it, that it's it. And a lot of people struggle with that with Christianity. That's like, well, so Hitler, all he had to say is Jesus is God, and then it's all forgiven. It's not.
2: No, that's more generic. I'm talking about personal. I mean, I'm the one that is the victim here, and if he asks for forgiveness, I don't want to forgive him.
1: Do you remember your birth?
2: No.
1: Can I tell you something? And your mom, your mom may tell you this, your mom may not tell you this. It was painful as hell. But you don't remember that, do you?
2: Oh, well, I've had a child.
1: Okay. Oh, but I'm saying your birth.
2: No.
1: Now, your child doesn't remember their birth, do they?
2: I'm sure.
1: But
2: no.
1: But you haven't forgotten, have you?
2: No.
1: So if your child came to you and said, I don't know what your problem is, Mom, birthing was easy, you'd look at them like, oh, what are you talking about? Nah, coming into this world was a piece of cake. I don't even remember any of it. But from the different perspective, you're saying it's nothing. God's saying, I sent my only begotten son to be tortured, ridiculed, and die on a cross so that you could be saved. And you're saying that forgiveness is too easy? Just because you're not making the payment the way you think it should be made, make no mistake, the payment is being made. And it isn't easy. It may be...
2: I'm lost, honestly.
1: It's, well, what I'm saying is it may be simple in process.
2: To apologize?
1: Yeah, to apologize, to do those things. That act is simple. But it doesn't make it easy.
2: Oh, if your life is on the line and you're going to jump in that lake of fire, oh, come on. yeah, it's real easy.
1: But it's not, and you can't make it then. It's already been done. Judgment is prior to death. That decision you make is prior.
2: Well,
1: you don't make it once you're looking at the lake of fire.
2: When do you make it?
1: You make it prior to death.
2: When you're standing in line?
1: No, prior to death. If you die, it's like this. You can't make the decision to shoot a gun after you've shot it. When you die, the bullet's already left.
2: Oh, I see. I'm thinking your second death.
1: No. You don't stand before God and now you get judged. But that's the judgment is different. A lot of people get those confused.
2: I got confused.
1: It's almost like the standing before the court now, but what the crime has already been done and it's already been recognized by God.
2: Thank you.
1: So that's all.
2: Okay.
1: And it will be taken care of. It's not like you get, everyone's going to stand before God and then make the decision because then it's easy.
2: Yes, that's what I'm saying. Yes, it's very easy.
1: No, people will still be accountable for their decision while they were alive. That's what the unpardonable sin is in Scripture. It's rejecting God unto death. After death, you don't get a do-over. You don't get to go, oh, now I get it. Because you have all the opportunity to receive God and to understand it now, prior to death.
2: Okay.
1: So basically you forfeit it. You say, no, I don't care. But you can't say, I know this looks like a real gun. I know everything about it. It looks like a real gun, feels like a real gun. But I'm going to point it at someone and shoot it. And then once you kill them, go, oh.
2: Oh, gee, I guess that was a real gun.
1: Yeah, you don't get to do, that's not the way it works.
2: Oh,
1: And it's that confusion that I think a lot of people stumble on. So I'm happy to have cleared that up for you, even though the path might have been a longer one.

0: 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Your questions, dial 800-520-1534.
1: Personal Jesus. 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
8: Movement coming in the Strait of Hormuz. I'm Kathleen Maloney, Fox News. It may soon be smooth sailing for innocent ships that are stranded in the Strait of Hormuz because of the war with Iran. Fox's Alex Hogan with more.
9: President Trump announcing a new operation. This is Project Freedom that will allow some of the ships that have been stuck in the Strait of Hormuz to be safely escorted out of that waterway. The president, who is here in Doral at his golf club watching the PGA Cadillac Championship, posted this on Truth Social, saying, for the good of Iran, the Middle East, and the United States, we have told these countries that we will guide their ships safely out of these restricted waterways so that they can freely and ably get on with their business.
8: This project set to begin tomorrow. Travelers are still reeling after Spirit Airlines canceled all its flights and shut its doors yesterday.
10: This comes after years of financial issues for Spirit, multiple bankruptcy filings. President Trump was trying to step in with a bailout, but that deal failed. So many of the 17,000 people who worked for Spirit were not necessarily surprised by the airline shutting down.
11: We were very aware, like, of what was going on. So, but they also did elaborate that as well. Like, hey, guys, we're trying our best. And they kept us informed the entire way. So it wasn't just like we were blindsided completely.
10: And this morning, the Airlines for America president says that those Spirit Airlines planes will likely be repurposed. And he's crediting other airlines for stepping up to the plate, picking up some slack by doing things like capping ticket prices for Spirit customers, even reducing fares.
8: Fox's Madison Scarpino reporting from Hartsfield-Jackson Atlanta Airport. The alleged shooter at the White House Correspondents' Dinner has been taken off suicide watch. Defense attorneys for Cole Allen claimed he wasn't able to communicate with family or participate in his own defense. Prosecutors intend to bring the case before a grand jury this week. 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
8: Venezuela's oil industry continues to ramp up production. Fox's Steve Harrigan is in Caracas with that story.
24: Venezuela is now exporting 1.23 million barrels of oil a day. That is the very highest level in the past 7 years. Most of that oil going to the U.S., Europe, and India. It's gotten so good for the oil companies, they are pulling a lot of oil rigs out of storage. They've sat in storage here in Venezuela for the past decade. This new acting president, Delcy Rodriguez, has signed a number of exploration agreements with major U.S. energy firms, but analysts say she has a specific window. She's got to show real economic progress on the ground here.
8: The increase in Venezuelan oil exports comes after the U.S. captured President Nicolas Maduro earlier this year. Two service members are missing after taking part in multinational military exercises in southwestern Morocco. U.S. Africa Command says American, Moroccan, and allied forces are conducting a search and rescue operation while investigators work to determine what happened. The NYPD making multiple arrests outside a medical center in Brooklyn, New York yesterday as protesters turned violent during an ICE arrest operation.
25: DHS says the chaos happened after ICE agents arrested Nigerian national Chidozie Wilson Okiki in Brooklyn. The feds say the man asked to be seen at a hospital but was cleared by the medical staff. By the time ICE agents tried to leave the hospital with the suspect, a protest had gathered outside. They were flipping over garbage bins and name-calling NYPD officers who were seen trying to clear the emergency entrances and exits to the Brooklyn hospital. Video shows ICE agents then emerge in the ambulance bay with the suspect, a man who the feds say has prior arrest for assault and criminal drug possession.
8: And that is Fox's CB Cotton reporting from New York City. I'm Kathleen Maloney. This is Fox News.
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27: Several sore spots on the main highway this afternoon. I-25 southbound at I-70. A crash has two left lanes blocked to stop up traffic back from 58th. South of there, I-25 southbound again at Colorado Boulevard. A crash in the right lane. Out west into the high country, I-70 westbound closed between Vail Pass and exit 180 for Vail due to an accident. With traffic, I'm Mark Swan.
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8,000 years ago, I walked this earth, teaching, healing, inspiring, and preparing to make the ultimate sacrifice. For God so loved the world that he gave his only begotten Son, that whoever believes in him shall not perish, but have eternal life. 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

0: It is the Jesus Christ Show. I am your holy host. Happy to be with you this Sunday, as I'm with you every single Sunday, right here answering your questions and talking about the things that truly matter in life, and of course, the afterlife. 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
1: Hi, Jesus.
0: Hi, Ryan. How can I help you?
1: My name is Brian, but I don't really care.
0: What's that?
1: My name is Brian with a B.
0: Oh, okay, Brian.
1: It doesn't matter. I want to start off by saying I am an atheist, but I ask this question from my mindset about a couple years, or I only decided to call myself an atheist a year and a half ago. I was a Christian my entire life.
0: Okay.
1: So this question I'm asking is from my Christian mindset.
0: Okay.
1: And it's about how we know what is good and the goodness of Yahweh or Jehovah or God.
0: Mm-hmm.
1: And in terms of hearing a voice, and it's a question I've always asked myself in childhood, and I never got a good answer. So I just recently found your show, and I want to know what you would say.
0: Okay.
1: And it revolves around, if I heard a voice that said, "This is God, you know, kill your parents," how do we know what is good to do? Because, you know, we hear the story in the Old Testament about, it escapes me the actual names because I've been reading a lot, Isaac.
0: Abraham and Isaac.
1: Abraham and Isaac.
0: Mm-hmm.
1: And, you know, growing up, I always thought that story was about, you know, following what God tells you to do. And in the end, it works out okay. But, as I got older, I realized, well, he had to be okay with that.
0: It's pretty horrible sounding, isn't it?
1: Yes. And I was a liberal, a liberal Catholic. And so for much of my adulthood,
0: mm-hmm.
1: or teen years in adulthood, we were led to believe that the Old Testament isn't as true as the New Testament.
0: That certainly is not the stance of this program.
1: Well, that's what I've been hearing that. And actually, when I reread the New Testament a couple years ago, I realized that I think my liberal Catholic friends and family didn't understand the New Testament because I actually read a Jesus that believed that his father was the Jehovah of the Old Testament. But the problem was, I believed in, when I reread the Old Testament, before mm-hmm. I reread the New Testament, I saw a God that was not good. And I'm not supposed to judge.
0: No, that's okay. And I think it's a very human and real response. Because you're opening up a whole bunch of different areas that are all wonderful, and we could talk about them forever in just their little bits, let alone all together. And I just don't want to open up too many things that we
1: right.
0: forget to go back and look at them.
1: Right.
0: One thing that you might have missed in the story of Abraham and Isaac that is very interesting and quite telling about the mindset of Abraham at the time is that he says, "I and the boy will return," to the guys at the bottom of the hill. So he is going up in his mind to kill his child for God. Yet he says, "I and the boy will return." So either he believes that God is not going to make him do it,
1: mm-hmm.
0: or that God will resurrect the boy. Either way, he had faith in God to fulfill it, and that God wasn't calling him to kill his son for the sake of killing his son. So there's more to it than just this sort of game God's playing.
1: Okay.
0: But it's a necessity that
2: It's a necessity that Abraham needed to get to a place in his life that could not be received in any other way. And men do it with their male children all the time. Men are constantly pushing their male children into situations that would, freak out others that are watching. But they're doing it to get them to a mindset that will protect them later in life. So I will say that for you to go back and reread and look at some of the subtleties in that interaction that are different. Two, I would say that you need to look at the Old Testament and the New Testament in a different light. If you look at your journey as a human being, Brian, and you say, gosh, when I was this old, I dealt with my parents this way, and they dealt with me this way, and then when I was this old, I dealt with my parents this way, and they dealt with me this way. Don't think of the Bible as just these pages, because it's not one book. It's put into a book form so that you can read it easy. But really, you're looking over 66 plus books written over a span of 1400 years by about 40 authors on three different continents in three different languages in times of peace and times of war by peasants and kings alike that all point to one truth. Now, that's more than just a book. And you have to see it as kind of a timeline of history. This is the world growing and dealing with their maker. So, for instance, your parents might have swatted your behind when you were a kid or reprimanded you in a way that they would never do when you were 10, 11, 12, 13. And likewise, they reprimanded you and dealt with you when you were 10, 11, 12, and 13 differently than they did when you were 14, 15, 16, and 17, and so on and so forth. And as you grow, your parents deal with you differently. If you look at Scripture as God the Father being a parent, and then the world as a child, you will see that God deals with that child differently as they grow. Mm-hmm. And that's why it seems like, he's a heinous beast at one point of Scripture, and then this loving God at another point. It's all stemming from love, and it's all in context of the proper raising of the child, which is humanity. And if you look back at your growing up, you'd see the same patterns in your own parents, the way they dealt with you, because they had to wipe your behind and they had to make you quiet and they didn't get any sleep and they did all these things. And it was about that process of growing, and they were trying to train you to walk and to talk and all of these things, that the process is the same in Scripture, and people don't tend to see it that way. And therefore God looks like a vengeful, angry God. No, God is teaching quite differently at the beginning, because that's the need of the young world and the place where the young world was. And if you read some of the things that the young world wanted, it's quite petulant and childlike as well.
1: Right.
2: You know, they get manna, they get fed, and it's like, well, I don't want bread from heaven anymore. I want quail. I'm tired of walking. It's been 40 years. And it's just that same concept, and it kind of makes it come alive a little differently. And
1: so, with that in mind, then, it sounds like you're saying, and I wonder what, it's almost along the same lines, the rules that Yahweh gave or Jehovah gave, it sounds like they can be fluid in terms of whether it's the thread, mixing of thread, or even homosexuality.
2: Well, there is, most certainly, there's huge, huge studies on just those things alone, and the fluidity of the teachings, and at what point what does become fluid and what doesn't. So hold on, and I want to talk about that and a little more about defining what is good and what's not.
1: Okay, great.

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1: I've listened to preachers, I've listened to fools.
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Happy to be with you this Sunday, as I'm with you every single Sunday right here, answering your questions and talking about the things that truly matter in life. And of course,